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2: There's the bell. Just about time for Alan and I to venture into the courtroom of one Judge Jay Johnson. It's time for the Friday edition of the 5 at 5 Sport Court Showdown. Anything you and I should discuss before we enter the courtroom, Alan? You good? Everything good?
3: I'm good. I'm locked in.
2: Yeah?
3: I'm ready to go.
2: Mm-hmm.
3: I'm ready to go.
2: Mm-hmm. All right. Let's go inside here. And there he is. All rise. Here he is, approaching the bench, the Honorable Judge Jay Johnson. Hello, good afternoon, Your Honor.
4: What's going on, my peoples?
2: How are you?
3: Today? Hello, Your Honor. You look great.
2: Great robe today.
4: I appreciate you.
2: Great outfit. Smell good.
4: Yeah. I've been told that a few times. First of all, I want to say we had a pre-case conversation.
2: Really?
4: In my chambers. Oh. And I heard this freestyle was spectacular by somebody.
3: Oh, yes.
4: I just want to talk about that real fast. Give them shots out. Beyond that, Skip Bailiff, everybody can stand. Everybody can sit.
2: Thank you, Skip.
4: Fantastic day. Shots out to Skip Bailiff.
2: Yeah. He does a good job, Your Honor.
4: He does do a fantastic job. Shots out to our great listener who gave us that name.
2: Mm-hmm.
4: Don't remember who that was.
2: Somebody anonymously on the text line, Your Honor. Well, yeah.
4: Somebody should be taking credit to get some royalties like mm-hmm. Ken Korak.
2: Mm-hmm. Uh-huh.
4: All right, fellas, we kick it up today as football has started. Round one, the 49ers, wide receiver D. Stribling. Are we going by his
2: strip
4: nickname?
2: Club. Strip Club.
4: Strip Club. Are we using that here on the show yet or no?
3: Yes, sir.
4: Okay, Strip Club. All right. Showed out last night. He had a heck of a first preseason game. 7 catches, 63 yards. The night prompted 2 49ers Bay Area reporters. I won't say their name. TK is one of them. TK. To propose the question, should the 49ers bubble wrap Deshaun Stribling? Give me the best reason the 49ers should shut down D-Strib for the rest of the preseason. We will start with you, Mr. Styles.
3: Thank you very much, Your Honor. Let's start here. Even though Pablo Torre, it was a great episode that he put out about the substation, interviewing multiple scientists, and it was great stuff. So it's not about the substation, but it's still lurking in the background. They got to edit out these pictures, okay, because it just keeps getting bigger and bigger. So the substation, we know that is coming. But with no Ricky Pearsall, your first-round pick from a couple years ago, you simply cannot afford to lose somebody like Deshaun Stribling. And more importantly, we know that Brock Purdy, he loves to have a solid relationship with his wide receiver. And at some points, he falls in love with them. I think at one point, Brock fell in love with Brandon Ayuk, and they worked really well together. Brock Purdy and Deshaun Stribling, Strip Club, they're already building that relationship. You can see it, all the different reports, everything that we've seen. So as long as he is building that relationship with Brock, he does not need to play in games where Brock is not playing. I understand you want to learn the offense. You need to get reps, all of that. But he is still getting that in the practice facility, on the practice field, with the first teamers, assuming he's going to be up with the first teamers. And the most important thing is health. The second most important thing is his relationship with Brock Purdy, who likes to play off schedule sometimes. So that's why I think that they should bubble wrap him.
4: Mr. Gleason?
2: Yes, thank you, Your Honor. Ladies and gentlemen of the jury, my esteemed opponent today, there's really just no real good reason to continue to play Deshaun Stribling. There's two reasons why you would play a young player. You want, of course, to give him time to learn the offense. And as Mr. Tallis pointed out, you can do that in practice. He's already doing that. The biggest reason with a young player is you want to see, we'll play him in the preseason. We'll see how he responds to the brighter lights. A lot of these college players have played in big, big games, but the NFL is a little different. And the thing about Deshaun Stribling last night, not only did he show that he wasn't at all bothered by the bigger stage, he actually lifted his teammates. So here's a young player. Not only did he not shrink from the moment, he actually rose to the occasion, was the best player on the field. So given that, there, and they shut him down after, what, six catches, whatever it was, because clearly right now you want him to be healthy for the start of the regular season. There's no reason to play him anymore. There's nothing to be gained by playing him because he was that good last night, Your Honor.
4: All right, fellas, we move to the second question. Jaden Daniels, who's already appeared on this show, his name is in the news for not wanting his former college, one of his former colleges where he won the Heisman, LSU, to stop using his name, image, and likeness. I ask you guys, starting with you, Stretchy B, should LSU still be allowed to utilize his image, or should LSU put a halt to using his brand?
2: I called Shanny Lynch out by the names and started selling tickets to Commanders games. Me and Jay and Daniels, yeah, there was some drama. Boy, stop running behind your mama, right? Here's the thing. The question is, should they be allowed to keep using his name and likeness? We don't know what the particulars are of the contract. They probably have, if the contract is a standard contract, they have, LSU would have the right to use his NIL for an extended period. It depends what the agreement actually stipulates. The issue is the number. And here's the thing. I think LSU should take the high road here. They're going to give their new quarterback the number because he was promised the number. The rest of it, I think they should just avoid using the NIL. Why not just avoid any issues? But they do have the right in any, say, for example, their record books, any record that Jaden Daniels holds, they have the right to show him, to depict him in record books, things of that nature. So they should continue to do that. Bottom line, whether they have the rights or not to continue to use his NIL, I think they should just take the high road and give Jaden Daniels and his mama fewer opportunities to yep.
4: Mr. Styles.
3: Yeah, the swap in coaches changes everything. This is what happens when you have a coach that is making decisions that aren't particularly, I wouldn't say above board, but they're not official. So with Joe Burrow, for example, there was nothing that said Joe Burrow's number was retired, but unofficially, nobody had Joe Burrow's number. Well, that all changes when Lane Kiffin, who we know, Lane can be bought. We know that for a fact. So the fact that Lane decided, look, I don't know Jaden Daniels, respect to that man, but I don't have a relationship with him. I'm going to do what I want when I want. And it was something that was done in recruiting. So he knew he was going to say whatever necessary to get that player in the building. I think the easiest way to, I guess, come to a conclusion here is that there's got to be a number. LSU has the money. Jaden Daniels says, if you're going to rock and use my name and likeness and I need a piece of the pie, there's got to be a percentage, a realistic percentage. He's getting NFL money as well. There's got to be a realistic percentage where they could come to. We all know back in the day when you'd be playing video games, you got to get Reggie Stocker, whoever it is, number 26 on the Giants because Barry wouldn't let you use it. Nobody wants Reggie Stocker. You want to use Barry. And I think Jaden still wants his name. That's why he was upset about the five, because he wants to be remembered at LSU. But you didn't win a championship. You won the Heisman. We get all that. So I think they can come to a decision, a conclusion in order to do it. But the reality is, they've come a long way. They weren't getting paid at first. Now they're getting paid. So I understand they should. But Jaden, you got to chill out. Find a middle ground and figure it out.
4: Great, great, great, great arguments by both of you guys right there. We move on to number three. The San Francisco Giants have been awarded the 2028 All-Star Game. We'll be at the second best ballpark in California. That means another All-Star event in Northern California. That isn't the G1C, fellas. I need you guys to give me your best argument to why the National Basketball Association needs to place the NBA All-Star Game right here in Sacramento. We'll begin with you, Mr. Styles.
3: Well, let's go here. We all know and love the FTFC. That's what I call it. The Farm to Fork Capital
2: of the world. We need people to see what Sacramento can bring to the table. Very much a pun intended. You got the best restaurant scene that's up and coming. They just opened, you know I love my speakeasies. They just opened a speakeasy in old Sacramento. Can't wait to get on out there. They are building this thing up every single day. As the example in the commercial for the Kings a couple years ago, not just a little cow town anymore. And we need to show more people about that. And the only way you can do that is by getting a festivity like the All-Star Game. When they had it in San Francisco, it was spread all over the place. You had some downtown, you had some, there were completely different BART stops. You would have everything in one place in Sacramento and really get to show what this city can do, because they already like to showcase the best fans in the NBA. And now that it's been tough doing that because of the actual basketball team in Sacramento, this is a great way to still show what the city of Sacramento can bring to the NBA and continues to bring to the NBA, and hear that electric crowd pop that you still hear when it's a 22-win team. Come on home, All-Star Game.
4: Stretchy me.
2: The question is, as you pose it to us, Your Honor, why does the NBA need to place the All-Star festivities in Sacramento? I'll give you three reasons. One is that even though the building is, 10 years now, we've had Golden 1 Center 10 years, it is still among the very best buildings in the NBA, and it's also right here in the capital city of the most populous state. Two, Kings fans deserve it. They've been through thick and thin, and the fans deserve to have a game here, which gets me to the third and perhaps the most important reason. The NBA at some point has to at least give the illusion that they care about fans. You got things going on now in Portland with a new owner who couldn't even spring for t-shirts for the fans in the first playoff game. With skyrocketing prices of franchises, the NBA seems less and less concerned about the fans. What about the fans of teams who see that their team's being treated unfairly by the Kawhi Leonard situation? The NBA needs to at least give the impression that they care, give a damn, or at least half a damn, about the fans, and putting the game in Sacramento would go part ways towards achieving that. Yeah.
5: We give a duh.
4: We kick over to Chi-Town. Alan, I know we might have to remove you because, you know, you got a little lineage towards that way.
2: That's right.
4: The Chicago Bears are on the move, allegedly. Looking to relocate in a whole nother state, even though it's close. That'd be Indiana. Should the Bears be forced to change their names from Chi-Town, Chicago, to Windy City, if they leave the state of Illinois? We'll begin with you, Stretchy B.
2: Yeah, I understand that some of the powers that be in Indiana are saying, look, if they're going to be here, we want them to be the Indiana Bears. And that's stupid. Here's the problem. If Indiana were to do that, they would basically be devaluing their own asset. The reason it's such a big deal for them to get the Bears is because it's the Chicago freaking Bears, one of the original NFL franchises. The Chicago Bears mean a lot. If Indiana gets the Chicago Bears, wow, that's significant. If Indiana ends up with a new stadium that lands the Indiana Bears, you've already cheapened the product. It's not worth as much. So don't shoot yourself in the foot. The Indiana Bears is stupid, so Indiana shouldn't even want the Bears to change their name, and the franchise certainly should stick to that heritage of being the Chicago freaking Bears.
4: Mr. Allen Styles.
3: Well, it is Friday after all, so to go Debo, it could be both of ours, but it's just going to stay at my house. And that's what's happening here with Indiana and Chicago. And this goes beyond to the brand conversation. This goes beyond where somebody plays. That train left the station a long time ago. The Cowboys play in the NFC East, okay? Colleges play everywhere. The Pac-12 is gone. Stanford is going across the country every other week, and nobody is changing their names. I understand Indiana wants their just due, but they are getting it in the form of the revenue that they will be getting from the Chicago Bears. So these conversations, they make sense on paper, but in reality, that brand, as you know, I'm big on my brands, that brand is so strong, there's no point in changing something just to prove a point. We all know it's yours, okay? Michael Porter Jr., just a couple days ago, said, if I ever go broke, I'll sell my ring. You know why? Everybody knows I want a ring, so I don't need to keep it. From a material standpoint, Indiana, if it's in Indiana, that money is staying in Indiana. That revenue is staying in Indiana. Those jobs are in Indiana. You don't need the actual name because we all know what it truly is. But the idea of names have to technically be where the teams are playing, that ended a very, very long time ago.
4: All right, fellas.
2: That's a good answer.
4: You thought it was, huh?
2: Yeah.
4: We end with the fifth and final

0: going to stay at my house. And that's what's happening here with Indiana and Chicago. And this goes beyond to the brand conversation. This goes beyond where somebody plays. That train left the station a long time ago. The Cowboys play in the NFC East. Okay, colleges play everywhere. The Pac-12 is gone. Stanford is going across the country every other week, and nobody is changing their names. I understand Indiana wants their just due, but they are getting it in the form of the revenue that they will be getting from the Chicago Bears. So these conversations, they make sense on paper, but in reality, that brand, as you know, I'm big on my brands, that brand is so strong, there's no point in changing something just to prove a point. We all know it's yours, okay? Michael Porter Jr., just a couple days ago, said, if I ever go broke, I'll sell my ring. You know why? Everybody knows I want a ring, so I don't need to keep it. From a material standpoint, Indiana, if it's in Indiana, that money is staying in Indiana. That revenue is staying in Indiana. Those jobs are in Indiana. You don't need the actual name because we all know what it truly is. But the idea of names have to technically be where the teams are playing, that ended a very, very long time ago.
1: All right, fellas.
2: That's a good answer.
1: We had...
2: I thought it was, huh?
1: We end with the fifth and final round. The money round. The championship round. For most, school has started. My daughter started this week. Her friend started this week. Sac City Unified, who used to start post Labor Day, has now moved up. Brentwood area, they started the end of July. Three Rivers starts next week, school district. Compared to more traditional way of Labor Day, starting after Labor Day, fellas, beginning school in August is kind of the norm these days. I'd like for both of you guys to give me your best statement on when school should begin for kids nowadays. Stretch, or excuse me, Allen, it's you can step to the podium.
0: As the old saying goes, wish you knew you were in the good times while you were in them. And that's exactly what the issue is here. Because I need it ASAP or ALAP as late as possible. Those kids need to go to school as late as possible. Okay, because you know that the summer, how the summer changes, and you don't know what they need. They got to read their books. They got to do a lot of different things. You want them in a position to go to school and be in school as long as possible. Nowadays, kids learning a bunch of different things. Can you read correctly? You're literacy, all of that. So I need the summer to extend as long as it needs to extend and get those kids back in school because, you know, they got to learn, Jay. They got to learn.
1: Mr. Gleason?
2: Yeah, I come up from it from kind of an old school approach, Your Honor. The first school I went to, literally, in Vallejo, is called Cave School. And it literally was a cave. It really, you can look it up. It's still there. Cave School. But it was a long time ago. It was a cave, Al. We used to go in there and, we, you know, draw animals on the wall and things of the cave. But, so maybe I'm coming at it from an older perspective, but I don't care because I'm right. And I agree with Alan. You need a break. There was something magical about having the summer off, the whole summer. It's good for kids. I think back on childhood, and some of the first things I think of is summer. And when you have the whole summer off, it's good for you. And it's good to find yourself and other things you're going to do and other activities that are not related to school. And then when school starts, all right, here we go. I think it's good mentally for kids. I think it's good psychologically. It's like the school song. Alice Cooper had one of my favorite songs, 1972, something like that, Your Honor. School's out, Alice Cooper. And the lyrics, school's out for summer. School's out forever. That's what it feels like when you have the whole summer off, and I feel badly for kids who don't get to experience that today.
1: Love it, fellas. We give you guys a clap on that.
2: Yeah.
1: We got to make sure that we come together here. All right, fellas. When it comes... It's a question.

0: number one.
1: Yeah.
0: I just got to make sure I remember what question number one is. Excuse me. D-Stribs. Should you sit him down? Should you bubble wrap him? Should he not play in the preseason anymore? Alan, you led us off. I thought you had great support.
1: Great
0: arguments. Great evidence to why Stribs should probably sit down. Same thing with you, Stretch. I really thought this one was kind of a i.e. Russell Westbrook yesterday. Mm. I thought this was pretty close. Both had great conversations. Really couldn't split the hairs. With that being said, I got a tie.
1: Whoa.
0: Round one, I got a tie.
1: What do you think, Alan?
2: That first question again.
0: I got a tie. That was tough.
2: It was a tough one.
3: All right. More of attrition.
2: Yeah, it was a tough one.
0: Yeah. Round two. When it comes to Mr. Jaden Daniels, NIL using the number, LSU, Lane Kiffin. Stretch, you started it off. I thought the kickoff, you utilized the evidence with the rhyme. Here in this court, we always love that. We always love the rhythm.
2: Smart. It's very smart.
0: Super smart. Also, we love comedy in this courthouse. You included that. You gave multiple pieces of reasons why. I thought you had a pretty good argument to what's going on with the situation. Alan, I thought you put the blame on Lane Kiffin, which I'm always for. I think everybody's all for it. I think it's all good. Loved the stalker example. Loved it. I loved it. Shouts out to King Griffey on Super Nintendo. I thought you started slow, but finished well. I got Stretch EB. Round two.
1: Oh, okay.
2: It's the song. The song had me cooked.
3: I wasn't above going back to that.
2: Yeah, and you shouldn't be.
3: When the honor came
2: be.
3: Out of his you chamber, like, that was a good song.
2: You oh, shouldn't
3: I
2: be.
3: Work that in here yep. somewhere.
0: All right. In round three, that was the San Francisco Giants.
3: Yeah.
0: And the all-star here. Alan, you led us off. I will say you lost me with the farm to Fort Capital.
2: Hmm.
0: You should know on this show, it's called the City of Trees, baby.
2: Okay.
0: But the Cowtown example, loved it. The San Francisco example was super strong. And the fact that we are the best fans, I thought you utilized that. And you utilized one of your opponent's terms. So I thought that was fantastic. Mm-hmm. Round three, Stretch. I like that you use the fans. You pulled on the heartstrings. Mm-hmm. If nothing else, you always do that here in Sacramento. I also like the fact that the comedy, that was spectacular as well. Mm-hmm. Round three, I got Mr. Styles.
1: All right.
2: Okay.
0: So we got a tie.
1: We round sure one, do.
0: We got Stretchy. Round two, round Making three. That. We got Allen Styles.
3: This could go any which way,
0: Number
3: Allen.
0: Four, we're talking about the Chicago Bears going to Indiana. Mm-hmm. And if they should still use the name Chicago or Illinois or anything else wrapped into that. Round four, Stretch, you started off. They stupid. That was spectacular. Great use of terminology. Great reasons also to keep the names. Styles, love the Debo analogy. I thought you knocked it out the park right there. Also thought you gave great reason, great evidence. And for that being said, I'm going with you, Allen Styles, round Whoa. Four. I thought Styles,
1: Uh-oh.
0: Both of you guys put great conversation out. Myself, as Ramsey said, what was the term you thought he used round four that was great?
4: Just talking about the Cowboys.
0: The Cowboys NFC East.
1: Yeah.
0: Yeah. That was,
3: away, yeah, Allen.
0: I like that.
3: Close.
0: So we have a tie, Stretchy B, round two, Allen three and four.
1: Yeah.
0: With that being said, we move into round number five. That was, when in the heck should school start these days, fellas, mm-hmm. for all these school districts? Both of you guys had great conversation. And let me also say, you both got to point a check because the fact of the matter is, you should start after Labor Day.
1: Yeah.
0: Anything
1: yeah.
0: above that,
1: right.
0: as Alan said, late as possible. What was the latest possible
2: A-L-A-P.
0: What?
2: L-A-P.
0: Yeah. As late as possible. Love that. Love the creativity. With that being said, the conversation. Both agreed on the same situation. I just thought Mr. Styles brought it home a little more with the creativity in round five. I give round five to Allen Styles.
1: Blowout. Wow.
0: So that says I got a tie. Yeah. Round one, Stretchy B in round two, Allen Styles in three, four, 5, he won the championship rounds.
3: Going away.
2: Wow.
0: Our Friday champion, Mr. Allen Stein.
3: Congratulations, Allen.
2: We did it! We did it!
0: Now, you better be a good winner, man.
2: What they gonna say now? What they gonna say now?
0: And also, it's interesting because I asked Ramsey, in round one, I thought both of you were super close. I had actually, before we got to 2, 3, 4, and 5, if I had to pick and it came down to it, I had Allen.
2: Wow.
3: Oh, wow.
2: We did it! Yeah. You know, you lock in.
3: Yeah.
2: You stop feeling sorry for yourself. You pull yourself up by your bootstraps. Mm-hmm. And you eat a W.
3: Yeah.
2: Wow.
3: I got to fire myself as head coach and GM now.
2: Yeah. I mean, hey.
3: Devastating defeat.
0: And Rams had 2-2? Yeah, 2-2, and he was still deciding on number. It was what, round 3?
3: Oh,
0: yeah, round 3, he was up in the air on the Sacramento All-Star game.
2: Mm-hmm. That's just good ball right there.
3: Yeah.
2: Anything is possible!
3: Well done, Allen. Thank you, Your Honor.
0: You put it all in the wrap today, brother. It's okay.
3: Yeah, that's right. I have nothing left.
2: You still got the highlight.
3: I had nothing left.
2: You got the top 10 play.
3: What's cooking is coming up. The play catch, have a catch controversy is next on Sacktown Sports.
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7: I'm Dirk Verdorn in the KCRA 3 Weather Center. Mainly clear skies overnight tonight with a little bit of an onshore breeze that will bring in some low cloud cover to start off your Saturday morning. That'll burn off, giving us plenty of sunshine and temperatures warming into the mid to upper 80s. Get the latest forecasts on the KCRA 3 News and the KCRA 3 app.
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0: bacon and eggs you have. Do you understand?
1: Here's Whitey Gleason and Alan Stiles.
2: I'll have what she's having.
3: I'm going to defer to you guys here because you guys are really baseball guys. I love baseball. I played baseball, but not like you guys played baseball. One of the questions that was asked of major leaguers last night at the Field of Dreams game was, which is the acceptable phrase? Is it play catch or have a catch? In case you don't know, this is a debate because in the movie Field of Dreams that inspired the game last night, Kevin Costner's character at the end asks his father, would you like to have a catch? My friend, longtime partner, Mark Kreidler, always hated that. He said, no one has ever said, would you like to have a catch? Apparently, it's more common back east. And here we say on the west, play catch. Burt Blyleven, Andre Dawson, Fred McGriff, CC Sabathia, and Lee Smith all favored play catch. McGriff calling have a catch incredulous. Although CC admitted he's heard it, he still prefers play catch, but he has heard, would you like to have a catch? So what do you guys say here? Which is it?
4: Yeah, it's completely regional. I didn't hear have a catch until I went to Temple. I never even heard it. And when I went out there, you know, meet the teammates, hey, you want to have a catch? I'm like, one more time? So I don't.
3: Didn't you tell them that's wrong?
4: Yeah, we had these arguments about it. I actually have them with my wife, and it's just completely, in my opinion, regional. Have a catch sounds ridiculous to me. It's
3: yes.
4: Play catch.
3: Yeah.
4: But I did hear it a lot back east.
3: Okay.
4: But it sounds ridiculous. Because somebody said in the text line, I think, that you want to, or if it was basketball or anything else, you want to have a hoops?
3: Right.
4: Right?
3: Or, it makes no sense.
4: Yeah.
3: And this is what's cooking because it's kind of, you know, boiling up a little bit now because of the game last night. But, Jay, you probably have traveled. You've certainly traveled more than I have in your baseball career.
5: It's play catch, White.
3: Yes.
5: Yeah, I mean, have a catch in even proper English.
3: It's just stupid.
5: Yeah, it is.
3: Yeah.
5: It's play catch for me. I've heard a few different things. I've only heard have a catch once or twice in my life.
3: Mm-hmm.
5: So I don't want to say it's completely out of the
3: because
5: realm.
3: Because a catch is not a thing.
5: Yeah.
3: Let's have a catch. All right, I'll throw you the ball and you catch it. There.
5: Yeah.
4: No, it's not even
5: solo,
4: close.
5: Individual.
4: I'm not going to, hey, this is wrong or whatever. Here's the thing, though. You're not even arguing whether or not it's correct English-wise. You're just arguing this is what we've always said, right? Because you're not arguing that it's correct. You're arguing, no, this is the action.
3: But I'm not willing to overlook the fact that it is not correct.
4: Right.
3: You say we've always said it.
4: No,
3: it's
4: stupid. I get you. I'm saying they're not going to argue that. They're not going to argue that have a catch is grammatically correct. They're going to argue that's just what you say.
3: Yeah.
4: And that's what they say.
3: I'm trying to help you. Don't say that anymore.
4: Yeah.
5: Right.
3: You sound like a moron.
4: Yeah. Have a catch?
5: Have a catch. Nah, it's play catch. And it's not even close. I'm with you, Whitey.
3: Yeah.
5: Stand on it.
4: You turn on Sandlot and you have a catch with your old man.
3: Sandlot.
4: That's what you do.
3: Because Field of Dreams is the have a catch movie.
4: Yeah, but you
3: to
4: put
3: that point,
4: on too.
3: That's another thing I wanted to ask you guys about. Shouldn't baseball consider celebrating other baseball movies rather than Field of Dreams? And next year, Field of Dreams. And then we'll be back in the cornfield for Field of Dreams. Celebrate some of these other baseball movies.
4: Well, I think you're onto something, but I think you run out of, I guess, the marketing aspect. Like the Sandlot would be perfect, right? Yep.
3: Mm-hmm.
4: You actually have something that looks like the Sandlot. You put a AI dog in there that Jameis is riding. Whatever you want to do. But outside of that, after you get past Field of Dreams, and we can go down the list of baseball movies, I guess you could do Angels in the Outfield and a play on that. But I guess you don't need that many, right? You just start rotating them. So I'm with you, Whitey, because the Field of Dreams thing, you're not alone. A lot of people saying Field of Dreams is overrated.
5: Played out.
4: It's just a good marketing. It's just they come out the cornfield.
3: So somebody came up, thank you, Jay, for sending this, a list of the top 30 baseball movies. Forget the ranking for a minute, but just to your point, Alan, well, how many baseball movies could you even do a themed game on? Pride of the Yankees, Bull Durham, Moneyball, Field of Dreams, Major League 61, The Natural, League of Their Own, Bad News Bears, The Sandlot, 42, 8 Men Out, Stratton Story, Sugar, Ephes. There's a ton of movies. Wouldn't that be cool if every year, like, we found out in, I don't know, February or something, which movie are they going to celebrate this year with the game?
4: So you think it's less about the field and more about the storyline?
3: Yeah, and whatever they're going to do with it.
4: I think it's just easier. It's the easiest play.
3: Oh, it definitely is. And they spent a bunch of money refurbishing the stadium, which is why they haven't played there in the last, what, 2 or 3 years. Mm-hmm. But I'm saying mix it up.
4: Yeah, like if they did.
3: Play in the Oakland Coliseum and have a money ball game.
4: They can't do that. They should, but they wouldn't.
5: Why can't they?
4: They can't step foot in there again.
5: Yeah, well, I mean, I got you.
4: The ghosts of the A's pad. Ain't nobody getting out of there. Mm-hmm. You can't.
5: Raleigh fingers.
4: They can't do that. But that's a great idea.
3: Yeah.
4: You know, I'm trying to think of other, because again, it's the
3: league of their own. And this is where, I don't know, Rockford, Illinois, where the Rockford Peaches play.
4: Yes. I love that. 42.
3: I make the players wear dresses.
4: Right. The first.
5: Montreal Alouettes.
3: Yeah.
4: Yeah, I like 42, that. The first spot where Jackie played or where he played a lot.
3: Yes.
4: No, you're on to something. But again, you can't ask for too much with Major League Baseball. They got this, and I don't think the last pitch had crossed the plate, and they said, we're doing it next year.
3: I know.
4: They announced it immediately. Right. They had it scheduled.
6: Yeah, they did.
4: As soon as that last out gets, the intern, send.
3: The umpire didn't call ball or strike. He said, same thing next year.
4: See you in 2027. He's out. So they're just, I guess we got to be thankful for what we're getting.
5: I don't know. That's what Whitey's saying, and we need to have higher standards.
4: We should.
5: Put the pressure on.
4: I have them. Yeah. I just have high standards, low expectations.
3: Yeah, and I think it'd be a lot more fun. And I know a lot of these things I come up with are like, are you all right? But I think this is a really good idea.
5: Rick Wood was last year, right?
4: Yeah, it was last year.
3: And that was way better than the Field of Dreams. Yes. Here are the Hall of Famers coming out of the cornfield.
4: This one had...
3: didn't do anything for me.
4: Some of that is Netflix, but this one had the least amount of pop. Easy. Yeah. I mean, just think of where... And that's why, Whitey, you might be onto something, because once something loses some shine, like, think about going from the Tim Anderson walk-off to, I didn't even watch, to be honest, because I think we were on, but I didn't even get to, I'll put it to you like this, fellas, I had on, you know, one of my nights, because I'm listening to New Music Friday, shout out the new Nipsey Hussle, I had on SportsCenter, and they got about, I don't know, a 30-second highlight, it was not a lot.
3: They might not have had rights to that. They might have had to pay through the nose to get that footage.
4: I saw Bryce for a half second, and some Fields, and I blinked. And it was gone.
3: Yeah. Well, I came home and then I knew the football games were coming on, but I wanted to see some of the games, some of the baseball game. But I looked at a clock, like, I was 10 minutes to go. If I go into Netflix.
4: Yeah, you got
3: to
4: go in.
3: Yeah.
4: You can't.
3: Take it when you go in. In and out. Yeah.
4: And then these smart TVs, like mine, will freeze and I got to restart it. And now the games are over. Mm-hmm. Now the games are over. So they played themselves.
3: Anyway, that's what's cooking. It definitely is not have a catch. And it angers me that now we're being more tolerant of that. That's what they say back east. Well, they shouldn't.
4: But that's what they do.
3: I'm disappointed in you.
4: I never said it. You know how people go back and then,
3: like, well, yeah, but that's what they say back there.
4: That's what they say.
3: Yeah.
4: That's what they say. Mm-hmm. I'm not going to, you know, come into your house and say, this is stupid.
3: I would. Give me the address.
4: I'm not going to partake. Like, I never broke and said, oh, now that I'm out here with a bunch of dudes from PA and New Jersey, I'm going to say, have a catch. I say, yo, you want to play catch? They'll say, to have a catch.
3: Yeah.
4: I'm like, do you want to play or not?
3: But seriously? I'm going to send something to somebody and say, would you just consider celebrating some of the other great movies in baseball history?
4: I think that's great. I think you got a better chance there than convincing people to not say, have a catch.
3: Mm-hmm. Give me a movie that you'd like to do that. I know I'm springing it on you.
4: Well, I mean, I think we would just keep it simple with Sandlot. That's the easy one. Mm. I think.
3: Just like build a Sandlot somewhere.
4: Yeah.
3: I don't know where that was supposed to take place.
4: Yes.
3: I don't like that movie either, by the way, but whatever.
5: Yeah, I'm with you.
4: Now you're a contrarian. Yeah. That's
3: no, I don't.
5: I'm rocking with
4: you. And then you set up a carnival in the back. That'd be awesome. The carnival, you know, man, when they went to the carnival and on 4th of July, fireworks.
3: Yeah.
4: Oh, yeah. Mm-hmm. Oh, I'm in on that's the one.
3: Okay.
4: That's the easiest one.
3: Yeah.
4: The Sandlot.
3: How about you, Jay?
5: I was sitting here going through a few of them. I would probably say I loved the Bad News Bears growing up.
3: Mm-hmm.
5: And they went to overseas to Asia.
3: Oh, that's
5: so,
3: right.
5: So, you know, we send teams over there every year now, or at least since I'm somewhere. I'm like, could they wear like Bad News Bears jerseys and, you know, something? I'm trying to figure out how you can manipulate that.
4: Right.
5: Yeah. Something of that nature.
4: Hey, you know what, though? Don't sleep on it. I know it was more recent. Let's not forget about Keanu and Hardball. Let's not forget about that. That movie.
3: Don't get attached to the little guy.
5: Yeah.
4: It was G-Baby?
5: Yes.
4: Yeah.
5: Don't get attached to G-Baby.
4: R.I.P. G-Baby.
5: Mm-hmm. So where you put it? Like a...
4: In the inner city?
5: Yeah.
4: You know, I think that would be dope.
5: In the middle somewhere.
4: You know, inner city. You know, try to build that up a little bit. I thought they were in Chicago.
5: Right, yeah.
4: If I'm not mistaken. Mm-hmm. Strike one right before your eyes. Pitch two. Man, I got you out.
5: My boy Lil Zane busting on that
4: Lil
5: too.
4: Lil Zane, Bow Wow.
5: Yeah.
4: Sammy was the singer. No, that song was a banger.
5: Sammy.
4: An absolute banger. Yeah, we got to get Hardball.
3: That's an underrated baseball movie.
4: It is. G-Baby.
5: I would, you know, one of the things, kind of like Rick Wood, mm-hmm. I was trying to think of something like the Polo Grounds, or like how you could recreate the Polo Grounds, or, you know, old Yankee Stadium again. I mean, that's a lot of work to put that up somewhere, but I was thinking something like that.
4: Yeah.
5: Like, how could you create something like that?
4: They got plenty of options, and they're choosing to just do the easy.
3: We're going to do the cornfield again.
4: They got a bunch of time and with this possible lockout, so they could cook up something, but I guess they already announced.
3: Can you imagine some of those Hall of Famers are like 80 or whatever, you know, and bless them, like, what are we doing? We got to stand behind the cornfield, and when they call our names, we got to walk through the cornfield. Why? I don't know.
4: I saw one, they had a graphic, and it was Griffey in the cornfield, and I wasn't sure what was happening. I'm like, oh, yeah, the corn.
3: And it's supposed to be, ooh.
4: Yeah. We know it doesn't hit the same.
5: It was terrible.
4: We know.
3: That's what's cooking. What, if anything, is at stake in the NFL this week? And that's next. And we'll wrap up the week on Sackdown Sports.
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2: Oh, man, what a week it's been, huh? Seriously, we've had a lot of fun this week.
3: It's been a lot of fun. Good to have you back. Back like you never left. And it's gone pretty fast, to be honest with you. Been very fast.
2: Yeah.
3: Before we get into football, can I just a couple things here? First and foremost,
2: there's really nothing going on in football. So.
3: We don't have a lot of time to wrap everything up, but there was a 9-1-6 from the from Sport Court. They were basically kind of arguing against, I guess, both of us.
2: Okay,
3: and said, if you want to say financially, then yes, I guess in terms of them, in terms of the Bears being in Indiana, and then said, but if you can't claim your state or city that's living in delusion, by their logic, the A's and Raiders should still claim Oakland. And I think they mean our logic. They could, you know what I mean? And Ramsey brought up a good point with Santa Clara and the Niners, but I don't know if I'm reading this correctly, but I don't know that it's the same thing because, yeah, financially you're winning. I just don't think people care that much. I just don't think people care that much.
2: People used to care, or at least teams thought that people used to care. Because I go back, the first one I can think of, the Boston Patriots moved to Schaefer Stadium in Foxborough. Oh, well, we're not in Boston, so now we're the New England Patriots.
3: Yeah.
2: We can't still be the Boston Patriots. We're not there. The Warriors leaving San Francisco to Oakland. They didn't want to be Oakland, so we're the Golden State Warriors. But then, like you say, you have and the Detroit Pistons. They moved to the Palace at Auburn Hills. Mm-hmm. They weren't going to be the Auburn Hills Pistons. Oh, we're still the Detroit Pistons.
3: Yeah.
2: 49ers go to Santa Clara. Yeah, but we're still the San Francisco 49ers. So either the attitude has changed or people never cared.
3: I think brands matter, and I think it does matter what team you're talking about. I'm not going to throw a team out there because I don't want to be disrespectful, but there are teams out there where it wouldn't matter as much. But we're talking about the Chicago Bears. I also think that proximity does matter. So the example here that the A's are what, an hour and a half away from Oakland, but they're not trying to have a relationship with Oakland. They're leaving.
2: Yeah. Right?
3: Raiders, they left.
2: Circumstances.
3: Yeah. The Raiders left Vegas. It's teams that they're leaving, but
2: the Raiders left Oakland.
3: Yes. And they still have a relationship with that city. Both the examples that they gave, those teams don't want a relationship with those cities. So it's a little bit different.
2: Yeah, it is different. Also, remember the Angels, originally they played in Los Angeles, but then they moved to Anaheim and they became, Anaheim Angels, the California Angels. Then they were the Anaheim Angels. Then they decided, no, we want to be the Los Angeles Angels of Anaheim.
3: Yes.
2: Yeah.
3: And they got clowned for that.
2: Mm-hmm. But they're still the Los Angeles Angels.
3: Yes. It was a lot.
2: Mm-hmm.
3: And the only other thing I had for you is just for fun, because you and Jay like to clown me.
2: No, we.
3: When it comes to being a Giants. No. When it comes to being a Giants fan, can I please read you today's lineup?
2: Sure.
3: Lineup? Okay.
2: This is against Colorado, right?
3: Yes. I think I saw tickets at $24. You could probably get in there for about $5. Leading off in center field, Jonah Cox.
2: What?
3: Hitting two, Rafi Devers, DH.
2: Okay.
3: Hitting three, Bryce Eldridge. Hitting four, Victor Barrichotto. Hitting five, right field, Jung-Hoo Lee. Hitting six, Oslaive Basabe. Hitting seven, Buddy Kennedy. Hitting eight.
2: Wait, what?
3: Hitting eight, catching, Andrew Kisner. And hitting nine, shortstop, Christian Koss.
2: Well, it sounds
4: four
2: to me.
4: Thumbs down.
2: Yeah. Like the Giants think that next year there may be like replacement teams being used. So they're getting a head start.
3: Someone just said in all caps, this is bleeping hysterical.
2: No disrespect, like you said.
3: No.
2: Who've been, you know, working really hard to get to this point.
3: No, not at all. But of course, Jay, I'm scrolling through. And somebody saying, why is Buddy still on this team? And I see they got a couple likes. I go to him. Blocked. I'm blocked. Yes. Last week.
2: What's up, bro?
3: Every time I click on a large Giants or Niners thread, there is some commenter that has blocked me.
2: Why?
3: I don't know. but
2: maybe because Webb did, and they're like, well,
3: he didn't block me.
2: Oh, he just
3: unfollowed me after we had good conversations from time to time. So I had to give you that lineup.
4: Hey,
3: it's a rough go. Because, you know, my wife said, oh, we never got out to a Giants game. Yeah, I mean, we could.
2: They have a picture of Alan there at the gate.
3: I might be, what is it, 86? I can't get in.
4: I'd be blocked.
2: Yeah.
3: I'm like, all right, well, I'm going to Uber some garlic fries. Let's get out of here, man. So that's what you got today to look forward to in a barn burner.
2: They'll take care of the Rocks, won't they?
3: Sixth in attendance. Fifth Forbes evaluation. Keep churning that money.
2: As far as the NFL goes, I was looking at what, if anything's at stake this weekend. The only thing really, I think, is the QB battle in Cleveland. They play the Bears tomorrow morning. So you got, you know, Deshaun Watson, I believe, is starting. And so if you're keeping an eye on anything in the NFL, I think that's really the only thing other than just football's back that you really need to keep an eye on.
3: Did you see the video? He threw it was obviously joint practice or whatever, but he threw an absolute duck.
2: Really?
3: An absolute side spin Carmichael Dave duck. Brutal. Absolutely brutal. I mean,
2: Carmichael Dave has admitted he can't throw a spiral.
3: Yeah. And Deshaun needs to admit it too, because that was terrible. I mean, that is the worst QB battle I could ever cook up. So you have that going on.
2: Has to be the worst trade ever, right? In any sport.
3: That's a great.
2: I mean, off the top of my head, things considered,
3: it has to be with, because you can't separate the trade without the extension, right? It's all together.
2: Yeah.
3: Yeah, then it was just a miss, and they saw, you know, the legal stuff had popped up before the, it's not like they traded for him. The Texans kept it hush hush and then it popped. It was there.
2: Yeah.
3: It was there.
2: Mm-hmm.
3: It was there. And how bad is Dylan Gabriel then?
2: Well, that's a good question. I'm assuming that it's just, you know, they have a lot invested in terms of franchise equity and monetarily in the other two guys.
3: You know when they were joking about, Kevin O'Connor was joking about if the Kings got the number one pick, would somebody sit out? If I don't think Arch is supposed to go one, but wouldn't you, the Mannings who have done it before, if Arch comes out and it's lining up for the Browns, you think Pops and the crew says, yeah, you're not going to Cleveland?
2: Well, did Eli ever do that? Yes.
3: That's what I'm saying.
2: Yeah.
3: Because I don't think Arch is going to be, right now, he might get up to number one, but I think that family is going to say, we are not doing that. We're not doing that.
2: Typically, I really don't like that. But in this case, that would be, you're a bad uncle if you don't step in there to avoid that.
3: You have to.
2: Yeah.
3: Yeah. We'll see. Barn burners all around, Whitey.
2: Yeah. Do you know any Browns fans?
3: No, I don't. Dog pound.
2: Real quick here, Minnesota Timberwolves will retire Kevin Garnett's number 21 jersey after they face Boston on February 28th. So that'll be the second jersey retirement for him, because the Celtics retired his jersey in 2022. So congratulations, KG!
3: KG!
2: I was KG before he was KG, but he's more KG.
3: Yeah. You got enough nicknames.
2: I guess so.
3: Yeah.
2: I guess so. He's in Minnesota's home. That'll never change. I hate that one. I understand why they do that, but... You know, they leave a city and they're, oh, that was always home. That was always my home.
3: And his playing days.
2: Yeah, I know.
3: He's not
2: I
3: playing
2: know.
3: Anymore.
2: I know.
3: You know?
2: Come on home, Deke. Thanks for being with us. Have a great weekend. Enjoy the Spider-Man movie, Alan, if you can see it again this weekend.
3: Oh, you too.
2: Yeah, thank
3: I'll see you.
2: You
3: there.
2: I got plans. Thank you, Jay. More great sports talks coming up. Sacktown Sports.
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16: 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I'm coronating Drew Aller as QB2 for the Pittsburgh Steelers here in 2026, and I'm coronating Drew Aller as the franchise quarterback of the future for the Pittsburgh Steelers. 310-840-4910. You could call, you could text 310-840-4910. Now, let me make this clear first. I think Aaron Rodgers is going to put together one hell of a last ride. I think Aaron Rodgers is going to throw for close to 30 touchdowns, and I think he's going to throw for over 3,500 yards. I think Aaron Rodgers is going out. Like, when I say on top, I mean they're going to be in the playoffs again. I don't know if he's going to win a playoff game. I think they would have to get some real fortunate bounces and breaks in terms of getting into the playoffs against a team that maybe is all of a sudden dealing with multiple injuries, or they win the I don't think they're going to win the division. I think they're going to be a wild card team. But I think it's going to be, well, I guess, and kind of essence, Same thing it's been for a decade for the Steelers. I mean, I don't want to turn this depressing, but like, I don't know. Would you, if you're a Steelers fan right now, would you sign for the playoffs? Just yes or no. Would you sign for the playoffs? Knowing you're going to have a playoff game in year one under Mike McCarthy and the final year of Aaron Rodgers, would you say yes or would you say, well, if we don't get to the AFC Championship game, then no, I don't want it because I know what's going to happen. You don't get to do that. Would you sign right now if you knew the team was going to play in the playoffs? And if you say no, then you're not a real fan. I'd rather be 3-14 so we could just get a better draft pick. Shut up. So that being said, it might be the same old story, though, for this. You're probably going to sneak into the playoffs, and you might lose in the first round. But I'm very giddy for this season from Aaron Rodgers because he's one of the greatest quarterbacks we've ever seen. He's the top five greatest quarterback of all time. It's his final year. We've been watching the dude play for almost 20 years. Like, just soak it in and enjoy it. And I think that with Mike McCarthy calling the offense now as the new head coach, I think this offense is going to look better. And their offense is better. And again, you're not worried about him throwing the ball to Ben Skoranek and Calvin Austin and Van Jefferson. You got a bona fide wide receiver too in Michael Pittman, who I love the trade. Omar Khan, salute to you. Salute to you down there in Pittsburgh. Great trade to get Michael Pittman. I think DK Metcalf is a stud. So that's a great, that's one of the best, that might be. It's going to sound crazy coming out of my mouth. I'm not even going to say it. But I think it's the second best wide receiver duo in the AFC North. Because I was going to maybe compare him to Ja'Marr Chase and T. Higgins, but that's probably crazy. But I think they're not far behind. I think the combination of Metcalf and Pittman together for the first time, two guys, two absolute stud horses on the outside that can win. Pittman can play in the slot a little bit, but two true guys on the outside that Rodgers is, if he's not looking at DK Metcalf, it's all right, I got to drop it off over the middle because I can't rely on whoever the hell else is on the outside. And then I really like Darnell Washington. And I think he was really starting to have himself a year last year before he broke his forearm. And I know he broke his forearm in the last game of the season. Like, I was looking forward to watching Darnell Washington in the playoffs against the Texans. And he couldn't because he broke his forearm. And old Pat, I mean, for a guy that played 16 games and only had 364 yards and a touchdown, okay. Give me some more 12 personnel. Well, actually, don't give me more 12 personnel because you need two receivers out there with Metcalf and Pittman. But I don't know. Give me some two tight end sets. Give me some two receiver, two tight end sets. One running back and a quarterback. Or just give me Darnell Washington as the starting tight end. I know what, like, Pat Freiermuth, he's good. He's solid. I mean, he's kind of the essence of what the Steelers have been. Just good enough to get by. Not good enough to actually make a big difference. Pat Freiermuth has only gotten more than 700 yards once in his career. He had 486 yards last year. Like, Darnell Washington, I think, could step up and be an awesome tight end this year. And the dude is an absolute savage. So I envision this Steelers offense with Mike McCarthy dialing it up. And we know how good Mike McCarthy's offenses can be. You want to say, well, it's a different story in the playoffs? That's one thing. In the regular season, Mike McCarthy's offenses have always been great. Always. Just go back to his last couple of years with the Cowboys. And when Dak Prescott's healthy and Mike McCarthy's calling the plays, they're a great offense. That's it. That's all that needs to be said. And there's no denying it. The facts speak for themselves. And you want more facts as to just how good Mike McCarthy's offenses have been? And if you think at this point that even in 2026 that Dak Prescott is miles better than Aaron Rodgers, or that a year or two ago Dak Prescott was miles better than Aaron Rodgers, you're wrong. Well, Mike McCarthy is the head coach. In 2023, the Cowboys offense, number one in points, number five in yards. In 2022, number four in points, number 11 in yards. In 2021, number one in points, number one in yards. The dude knows offense. The dude knows how to score points. So you got Mike McCarthy and Rodgers reunited. You got DK Metcalf and Michael Pittman. You got Darnell Washington, and I think a solid run game. You got Rico Dowdle for the cheap after the year he had with Carolina. And Jaylen Warren. Rico Dowdle had over 1,000 yards last year with Carolina. Over 1,000 yards the year before that with Dallas. So again, I'm excited for the Steelers offense for this year with Aaron Rodgers. But more importantly, I'm way more excited about the future. So at the end of this year, if it is 10-7 and you get beat by 10 in the wild card round in a game that you're not competitive in because you'll have to play the Texans again, or you run into the Bills, or you run into the Ravens, which it feels like also has happened so many times. And it's like, all right, see you, Rodgers. You got us another playoff berth, but we're still, now it's more than a decade, almost two without a Super Bowl ring. That future looks very exciting, and it looks very, very promising because of Drew Aller. And I'm going to say it again. Drew Aller is the quarterback of the future for the Pittsburgh Steelers. And I'll take it one step further. I've seen the Mason Rudolph experiment, and I don't know what the plans would be for Mason Rudolph after this season. I know he's on a two, and this is the final year of a contract that he signed last year. So really, the door is wide open for Drew Aller next year, but also this year, if things were to go wrong with Rodgers, and by wrong, I mean an injury, because if he plays poorly and the team is like 2-5 and you're making a quarterback change, well, that doesn't bode well for you to be able to make the playoffs. But if a quarterback that's 42 going on 43 gets hurt, and let's say this Steelers team is 6-3, 6-4, right in the thick of the playoff race, right in the thick of the wild card race or in the AFC North race. I'm sure there's some Steelers fans that are saying, well, we know what Mason Rudolph can get us, right? I mean, we've seen it before. He's played a playoff game. No, nonsense. Enough of Mason Rudolph. Right now, he is the backup quarterback for the Steelers in case Rodgers does get hurt. I want it to be Drew Aller, because I was blown away by Drew Aller last night. 10-13 for 153 yards, 2 touchdowns, and a touchdown run. 3 touchdowns and firing bullets on the money. Now, the 74-yard touchdown pass that he had to Caden Wetjen was not actually a 70. It was a 9-yard touch. It was a 9-yard catch that then Wetjen broke for an extra 60 yards after that. But still, he was on the money. He was accurate. He was poised. He got rid of the football quickly. Drew Aller was phenomenal. Phenomenal. And after the game, Mike McCarthy said, quote, I like the way our quarterbacks ran the offense, and that's the big thing. I thought they were very poised. I liked the way all three of them played, especially our young guys. I liked the way Will responded. He did a good job overcoming some long down on distances, and I thought his 2-minute drill was outstanding, and I thought Drew played very, very well. That's, Mike McCarthy is putting it lightly. He's putting it lightly. Drew Aller was fantastic. Drew Aller was sensational. Drew Aller is a guy that I thought could have been the number one overall draft pick a year ago. The only problem was he played for James Franklin at Penn State. The second biggest issue was that he broke his ankle. And the third biggest issue was he didn't play that great before, you know, in the first 2-3 weeks of the season before he broke his ankle. And just like that, you had a guy that a lot of people thought, myself included, could have been the number one overall draft pick. A lot of people thought it was Arch Manning. I thought Drew Aller could have been that number one overall pick. Neither of them were. And, you know, Drew Aller had to settle for not only not being the number one overall pick, but going in the third round. But I think what Drew Aller showed in his first couple of seasons at Penn State, when he launched himself onto the draft boards of many NFL teams, I think that guy is waiting to be unleashed. 2024 Drew Aller, who threw for over 3,300 yards and 24 touchdowns and ran for another 6. Or a sophomore Drew Aller, who honestly was even better. 25 touchdowns, 2 picks, and ran for another 4 touchdowns. Rarely turned the ball over. Big guy. Reminds you of Josh Allen. 6'5", 230 pounds. Drew Aller has franchise quarterback in his DNA. He's got it in his blood. He had an underachieving head coach his entire career in James Franklin. If he had a great college football coach that knew what he was doing with an offense, or a good coordinator that knew what he was doing with an offense, Drew Aller would have realized his potential. And in an alternate reality, does he break his ankle? Who knows? But he would have realized his potential. He would have been the number one overall pick. We would have been talking about him the way we're talking about Fernando Mendoza. That's how highly I think of Drew Aller. And so when I see in just a couple of weeks of training camp, and in his first unofficial NFL game, Drew Aller looked that good last night. Total command of the offense, able to use his legs, able to deliver bullets. And I was locked in on that Steelers Packers game last night because it was on NFL Network while we were doing our show. Command of the offensive line, command of the huddle, got up to the line of scrimmage. I don't believe off the top of my head they took any delay of game or, you know, any kind of offensive pre-snap penalties. Again, it's the preseason. I understand. But Drew Aller looked like he had it. He looked like he has it. And I think he's always had it. And now that he's got a solid offensive-minded head coach in Mike McCarthy, showing him the ropes. Remember back in April and May after they drafted him, Mike McCarthy basically said, we're going to do a program reset on Drew Aller. We have to reteach him so many things. That was Mike McCarthy saying, yeah, the coaching staff at Penn State, they stink. They didn't prepare this kid for the NFL, but he's that damn good, and he's got the prototype, and he's got the winning mentality to overcome it. So that was one preset.

a trip. We'll be back. Just snuggle your teddy bear a little bit tighter. When things went wrong, Mason Rudolph is your teddy bear. And he's not going to cure all your problems. But he gives you a little bit of peace of mind because you know that it's safe. Throw the teddy bear out. Throw the teddy bear out. Get yourself. My analogy's falling flat here. I don't know. Get yourself a PlayStation 5. I'll never forget when I ditched the teddy bear and I got myself a PlayStation to keep myself busy. That solved all my problems. Anytime my parents were gone or I was left alone at home or I had to fend for myself or it was storming outside and I couldn't go outside and play with my friends on a weekend or during the summer. It wasn't a PlayStation 5 at the time. It was a PlayStation 2. But once I started ripping that PS2, my problems were in the rearview mirror. Saved my life, that PlayStation 2. Drew Aller can be that for the Pittsburgh Steelers. Mason Rudolph, he's safe. He's a safe backup option. But again, in the worst case scenario, if Rodgers gets hurt, I want the Steelers to turn the keys over to Drew Aller. Because, honestly, they should be turning the keys over to Drew Aller for 2027. Steelers fans, I know it's been a long wait. It's felt like it's been a decade. Since those final couple of years of Big Ben Roethlisberger. Thinking that you still had a chance to win Super Bowls. Since then, it's been a lot of false hope. Been a lot of failed experiments at the quarterback position. From Kenny Pickett to part one of Mason Rudolph to part two of Mason Rudolph to Russell Wilson and or Justin Fields. And now to Aaron Rodgers. Where if you got Rodgers 5 years, if you got Rodgers first instead of the Jets, if Rodgers chose the Steelers before he chose the Jets, who knows what could have happened? And again, in an alternate reality, maybe he doesn't tear his ACL or his Achilles, excuse me. And maybe instead of 42-year-old Aaron Rodgers, you would have got 39-year-old Aaron Rodgers. Well, just a couple of years ago, before the torn Achilles, was still good enough, considered good enough to win a Super Bowl. Well, the wait is over in terms of looking towards the future, looking into the abyss and thinking, what are we going to do? We are too good to get the number one overall draft pick and get a guy like Fernando Mendoza, but we're not good enough to win a Super Bowl. And we keep trying these old, aging, veteran quarterbacks. The answer is right under your nose, and it's Drew Aller. And I hope Mike McCarthy, who played it really cool and close to the vest last night, I hope last night when Mike McCarthy got home, I hope he called Omar Khan, I hope he called Art Rooney, and I hope in my best Mike McCarthy impression, he said, gentlemen, I think we got ourselves our quarterback of the future. And I think his name is Drew Aller. And I can't wait for 2027, no matter what happens this year, boys. I'm going to put a lollipop in my mouth, and my wife's going to give me a belly rub, and I'm going to be thinking about 2027 with Drew Aller. Because that's what I was doing. Well, not the lollipop in my mouth and my girlfriend wasn't giving me a belly rub, but you can let your imagination wander. I was thinking about Drew Aller. And I was getting excited. I'm thinking about 2027 for Steelers fans, and I'm thinking about already envisioning a Steelers Super Bowl run because of Drew Aller. But that being said, I still have some high hopes for the Steelers here in 2026. And while Aaron Rodgers wants to say that preseason football isn't real football and it doesn't matter. There was some real football going on last night. There was some real football being played by number 16 in the yellow and black. And that's Drew Aller, the future franchise quarterback of the Pittsburgh Steelers.
You might

0: say it's against backups, I don't care. I think you got your answer for the future and beyond. 310-840-4910 is the phone number to join the show. 310-840-4910. I'm Pat Boyle. This is BetMGM Tonight. Let's get to some phone calls here. Let's go to Mark in New Orleans, who's next up on the show. Mark, what's going on, man? How you doing?
1: Hey, how you, dude, Mr. Pat, how you doing?
0: I'm doing good. You're the dude. What's up, bro?
1: Yeah, no, I just had three questions for you. One is about the Saints. I mean, what is your expectations of the Saints this year? I mean, you think playoffs are reasonable expectations?
0: Well, Mark, I think, honestly, playoffs are reasonable expectations for any team in that NFC South. I mean, my prediction is that the Panthers repeat. But that was before they lost Nick Skorton for the year, their outside linebacker. That was before Chris Brazel, their rookie receiver, who I thought was could have had an impact on this team, is basically out for the year. And that was before Chuba Hubbard got a hamstring injury that is week to week when we're only a couple of weeks away from the start of the season. So I picked the Panthers to win the division last year. And just because I don't really feel great about any other team in the division, I'm picking the Panthers again. But I mean, I could see an avenue for the Saints to win the division. I see an avenue for the Bucs to win the division. And I see an avenue. It's Michael Penix, if he's able to stay healthy, that the Falcons can win the division. But when it comes to the New Orleans Saints, I think you gotta be feeling good going into the year because of the progress that Tyler Shuck made in the second half of the season when he took over and, you know, finished runner-up for the offensive rookie of the year. I think you gotta love the addition of Travis Etienne to that running game, because just a couple of weeks ago or a couple of months ago, and it was only Alvin Kamara coming back, that didn't feel good. And yeah, I know, look, really tough news today with the Jordan Tyson hamstring seeking multiple options. And Coach Kellen Moore acknowledging today that his hamstring injury could linger into the start of the regular season. That's not good. That's not great. There's not a whole lot of options now behind Chris Olave, in my opinion. And the offensive line is shoddy. And I feel like the defense has kind of been aging in place for the last few years. But I could see if Tyler Shuck takes another step forward, because I do think Kellen Moore is super underrated as a play caller and as a head coach. Yeah, I could see it, but I think ultimately, if I had to predict the wins and losses for the Saints this year, I'd probably land on 7-10 or 8-9, and that's probably not great to hear from, you know, for you.
1: Right? No, opinion. I mean, there's a lot of optimistic, you know. I mean, I trust Kellen Moore. Tyler Shuck seems like he's trending in the right direction. So I was just curious to see what your take was. My next question is about LSU. I mean, do you think they're a playoff caliber team based on what you read or heard, or maybe you know something that, you know, we as fans don't know?
0: Well, I mean, here's the thing. Love him or hate him, Lane Kiffin, wherever he goes, good offense usually follows, right? So I think you got to be excited. You got to be excited about that. And I think you've got to be pretty excited about the quarterback room with Sam Levitt coming in. You know, who, again, I don't see any way how he doesn't end up being the starting quarterback after leading Arizona State to a Big 12 title game a couple of years ago. I know he came crashing back down to earth and then had a broken foot. But I think that with Sam Levitt as your quarterback and Lane Kiffin coming in here, I think you've got to feel pretty good about where this LSU offense is headed. And they've, no matter who's been the head coach over the last couple of years, whether it be, you know, Brian Kelly and now Lane Kiffin, I think this LSU offense, you can expect some fireworks. I think it's going to be on the defensive side of the football where, you know, you could end up struggling. And on top of that, just to look at their schedule here, I mean, obviously it's not easy for anybody in the SEC, but I think Dabo Sweeney and Clemson, I think their best days are long behind them. So I think you're starting the season with a W in a couple of weeks on Saturday night, prime time. And then Louisiana Tech's going to be a cupcake. At Ole Miss, that's always a tough one. But, I mean, that's going to be one hell of a reunion there. And I would expect right. Lane Kiffin to win that football game. And then you've got really, like, who's – I'm not that high on Texas A&M. And I think LSU is a stronger team. So if you're able to get through the first four games undefeated, I don't see LSU getting tested again until they go to Auburn, and I still don't think Auburn's that great. So if you can get yourself to 7-0, and then you got Bama, Texas, at Tennessee, at Arkansas, I think LSU is good enough to probably, or, you know, 8-0 going into those last games. I think LSU is good enough to get 10 wins and get themselves to the college football playoffs. So, yeah, I'm pretty optimistic about Lane Kiffin's first year in Baton Rouge.
1: Yeah, and one last question for you, Mr. Pat. Just last year, you know, with college football, we've seen two group of five teams get in, being James Madison and Tulane. Do you see, you know, maybe a group of five team that nobody's really talking about that could have potential to pull off what a Tulane or James Madison did last year? And I'm going to hang up and listen. Thank you so much for taking my call, Mr. Bat.
0: Yeah, you got it. Thanks, Mark. I appreciate it. I haven't done a deep dive into a whole lot of group of five teams this year, but just off of the minimal research that I've been doing, I know that Boise State is once again expected to be really damn good. Deep roster is all I keep seeing about Boise State. Got a deep roster, got a lot of good depth. Tulane, they've become a really damn good team over the last few years with John Sumrall as their head coach. Now they got a new coach in Will Hall after John Sumrall left to take over for Billy Napier in Florida. So, you know, that's a revolving door now. Memphis has always been competitive. And South Florida was a team that I really thought could take a big step forward last year. And they had some really nice wins to start the year. And then their coach leaves. And you know, now you got Brian Hartline coming in as the head football coach in South Florida. So, I mean, just by default, just because I keep the one team I keep seeing is Boise State, I would probably give the nod to them as a group of five team. If there's going to be one that makes the college football playoff, it's probably going to be Boise State. So we're going to be talking a lot more college football in the weeks to come, though, as we get closer and closer to the season. All right, we got to take a quick break. When we come back, we'll get to your calls. I know we got some baseball calls on hold. Any other NFL calls you want to get to? 310-840-4910. You can call, you can text. This is Pat Boyle, and this is BetMGM tonight on Westwood One Sports.
2: 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The Seahawks-Patriots Wednesday night opener is less than a month away.
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16: Not what you saw,
15: Broncos crushing the Falcons 24-7. It was absolutely a debut for the Falcons to, I wouldn't say forget, it's not one to remember. Again, Tua and the Falcons starters only played, but it was two series. Tua goes 3-for-5 for 22 yards.
17: The most important part of my job.
15: But it was 24-0 at the half for Denver. Jared Stidham played the entire first half. We know what he could do. And he was really good. 9-of-15 for 131 yards and a touchdown. Saw a good run from Cameron Ross. Saw some good runs from Jonah Coleman. Courtland Sutton had a 40-yard awesome catch on the first drive. Cooper Rush has been really the one that's been struggling the most. He came in backup duty of Tua. 7-of-19, 62 yards and two picks. So honestly, I think the winner of the night for the Falcons, the only one, is Michael Penix.
18: My father's grave marker,
11: Thank you.
15: Because if he's able to get clear for 11-on-11 practice, and if he's able to get clear before that final preseason game, boy, I cannot wait to see what he can do.
17: If someone's a Democrat, Republican,
15: elsewhere,
17: or something else.
15: Buccaneers lead the Jets 17-16.
17: Or if you feel
15: it was 10-0 after the first quarter, though, for the Jets. Cade Klubnik started this game. I thought it was going to be Geno. It was Cade Klubnik. He played pretty well. 5 of 7, 56 yards, led 2 touchdown drives. Braylon Allen had a 31-yard touchdown run. Nobody really of note playing for the Buccaneers. None of their starters. Ted Hurst is one of their young guys to keep an eye out for. He had 2 catches, 19 yards. That was about it. Josh Williams has 8 carries for 27 yards and a touchdown. He is from LSU and signed on with the Buccaneers last year as a practice squad guy. So they've got a pretty busy running back room, but still, either way, I think Braylon Allen had the highlight of the night. And then the Commanders lead the Dolphins 17-7. For Miami, Caleb Douglas with a beautiful one-handed catch for a 28-yard reception on one of the first drives from Malik Willis. He went 4 for 5 for 43 yards. Devon Achane on the first drive had 7 touches, 7 carries, 39 yards, and a touchdown. That's about it for Miami. For Washington, no Jaden Daniels. None of their starters had all played. It's been a lot of Sam Hartman. He's got 80 yards and a touchdown. Robert Henry Jr., no relation to Derek, the UTSA former running back, who I believe is an undrafted rookie. He's got himself 9 carries, 64 yards, and a touchdown. And then Katron Allen, the former Penn State Nittany Lion, who the Commanders took in the 6th round this year, who maybe could make some noise, is making some noise certainly with this game, maybe to push Bill Kroski Merritt in that running back room. Katron Allen's got 14 carries, 47 yards, and a touchdown. And then don't forget, they also brought in Rashad White to be their running back, too. So there you go. There's your update on the NFL preseason games. Next segment, we're going to get to what I'm looking forward to in tomorrow's slate. You got 7 games tomorrow, so that'll be a lot of exciting Saturday afternoon and Saturday evening preseason football to really make you feel like football season in the fall is just around the corner. 310-840-4910 is the number to join the show. Let's go back to the phones here. Ross in New Jersey, next up on BetMGM tonight. Ross, what's going on, brother?
18: Patty B, how you doing, man?
15: I'm doing great, dude. What's going on with you?
18: Yeah, so I was about to text the show, and I was going through so I got like the text history between me and the show hotline, and the first text they ever sent to the show was like right around opening day, putting in our predictions. And I remember the long shot, and granted it was a long shot at the time, but with how weak the American League is, I had a Dodgers-Houston Astros World Series, and all things considered, I think people think it's either the Yankees, even maybe Tampa, somebody out of the AL East with Boston being red hot too. But, I mean, the fact that Houston, when, like I said, all things considered, they looked like they were on their way out, even last year snapping that decade-long playoff run, and the fact that now I think not only in the division mix, I think they're winning the division right now, albeit like 2 games separated between them, Seattle and Texas, but I mean, all of a sudden, Houston's kind of got that mojo of some of these franchises that just when people are starting to sleep on them, they always push the right buttons, just like the Super Bowl we saw in February.
15: Yeah, Ross, I've been saying that for, like 2 weeks now. Houston was 47-54 on July 19th. I feel like I took a little bit of vacation time and I blinked and all of a sudden they had won 11 out of 12. And since then, yeah, they've been kind of just doing enough to stay in first place in the AL West. Right now, they lead the Rangers by 2 games. But, I mean, dude, Yordan Alvarez, not only is he going to win the AL MVP, my prediction coming out of the All-Star break was that Yordan was going to win the Triple Crown. And I still believe he's going to win the freaking Triple Crown, be the first guy since Miggy to do so. I mean, he's just been an absolute beast. And you thought when Carlos Correa went down and they were like 10 games under 500 in May for the season – that was going to be it. Let's say, I mean, Jeremy Pena is finally looking like the guy that won the World Series. He won the World Series MVP, right? A couple of years ago.
18: He was unconscious that year.
15: He's looking like the guy that won the World Series MVP. Since the All-Star break, he's got an OPS over 900. Paredes is hitting the ball pretty well. I mean, Altuve's been struggling, but, I mean, again, Alvarez is just carrying this entire lineup, and really it's been the pitching staff since the All-Star break that has probably been the biggest reason why they've been putting up nothing but W's. Hunter Brown's been solid. This guy, Peter Lambert, has been a godsend for them. Wesneski's been good. Javier, like every one of their starting pitchers has just been super solid, and they're winning a bunch of close ball games, like one run, two run games that they keep finding themselves on the winning side of. And they're beating up on teams that are all in the playoff mix. Like they swept Miami. They won two out of three from the White Sox. They took care of the lowly Angels. They swept the Rangers. And they just took two out of three from the Giants. So I know they're playing the Mariners right now and they lead it 5-2. So yeah, I tried to kill the Astros back in May, Ross. And I feel like here we are. And once again, they're going to be a fixture in October.
18: I mean, if you look at the entire AL, and I know like it's been notorious for how bad it's been. Funny enough, like in the note of teams that always feel like they're pushing the right buttons, leave it to the Rays, who, you know, talk about me being a Mets fan, and of all the punching bags last year, Cedric Mullins might have taken the cake. And the fact that he's been batting cleanup more often than not for the best record in well, at least in the AL with Tampa. I mean, you look at that lineup, it's hideous on paper, but every single year they got something going. And then Boston get red hot. Obviously, your Yankees been in the mix all year despite their issues. You even look at the Central, like you and Brad were talking about. I mean, it's poetic with baseball that the Tigers not only give up Scooble, obviously, Casey Mize as well, and they only got better. I mean, obviously, McGonagall, what he's been doing, Dylan Dingler suddenly being the best catcher in baseball. And, you know, you turn the calendar from when they were the team with the, you know, significant division lead. Cleveland came all the way back and then blew it in two games in that wild card set. Who knows if we see a potential, you know, re-example of that with Chicago. But I think people woke up a sleeping giant with Houston, man. I think Seattle's one of those, you know, the opposite of Tampa and Houston, always push the wrong buttons, one of the most, you know, cursed franchises, most miserable fan bases ever. It just looked like when they looked like they were on the up and up, Cal Raleigh's unusable. Texas feels like your go-to 500 team. I think Houston's going to take that division,
15: Ross,
18: man.
15: How that's bad. One of those. Ross, how bad has the big Thumper been this year, dude? Oh, my gosh. He has been terrible.
18: I think it was 51 hits, but it was a number of hits in the 50s. He had the 60 homers last year. He has 50 something total base hits this year.
15: 51.
18: That is absurd. Absurd. But yeah, that whole team's going south. And then Houston, man, like if they take that division, you know, watch out for them in October, because every single year, you know, for that 10 plus years, like I know they don't have Bregman and Prime Correa, even any Correa right now, and that old team. But like you said, if Yordan wins a triple crown, he's the last guy you want to be facing if you're a pitcher. Pena, if he's back unleashed as a postseason threat, watch out for Houston, man. I think they're getting hot at the right time.
15: Ross, I appreciate the call, and I hate to admit that I feel like you're right, that if they win the division, like, I mean, you know, can't you just see it? Can't you see the Astros in the ALCS again? Better you... Worst yet in the World Series? I hope not. I really freaking hope not, man. I feel like they deserve to have, not necessarily their fans, but just the organization. They deserve like 15 straight years of when they were terrible. Like when they would win like 60 games. I feel like they deserve 15 more years of that because of the cheating scandal, because of the garbage cans. But I picked the Rangers to win the AL West before the season started. It's been there for the taking, and they won't take it. 310-840-4910. Real quick, we've got a tweet coming. You can tweet at me at PatBoyle44. Mr. Bombay tweets, and he's a Raiders fan. Says, great take on Mendoza, guys. I think he starts week one. Brad said it himself. Studious. Two more preseason games. Dolphins first up. He looked like a football terminator out there going through the progressions in that uniform. Yeah, I don't know. I would pump the brakes there, Mr. Bombay. I don't know if he's quite ready just yet. I have very high hopes for the long-term future of Fernando Mendoza, but I still remain steadfast in my opinion that it should be Kirk Cousins for the first 4 to 5 games of the season, and then you can throw Mendoza in there, and he'll be that much more prepared and ready to go. 310-840-4910. I'll tell you the top things I'm looking forward to in the 7 preseason games tomorrow to round out week one in the NFL preseason, which means we are now less than 4 weeks away from opening night in the NFL. I'm Pat Boyle. This is BetMGM Tonight here on Westwood One Sports.
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19: Seems as though casual players are always trying to balance the desire to hit the golf ball farther with shooting lower scores. Whether you hit a 270-yard drive or miss a 12-inch putt, they both count a stroke on your scorecard. Some of us will never hit the ball 270 yards, and trying normally leaves us well short and well right of the target. Seems as though improving our putting might be an easier way to shoot better scores. Putting is about confidence. It's about feeling the greens, seeing the line, visualizing the ball going in the hole, and making a confident stroke. Harvey Penick says, never allow yourself to think about what's riding on the putt. Whether it's a major championship or just a 50-cent wager, hit the putt as you've hit 10,000 putts in the past. Concentrate on imitating your final practice stroke, not on what will happen if you either miss it or make it. A positive mind will cure a lot of ills. Think about it. Really, think about it. 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I'm Frank LaRosa.
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0: Our number to join the show, 310-840-4910. Again, that's 310-840-4910. All right, here's what I'm looking for in the Saturday NFL preseason games. You got seven of them on tap. Let's just go in order of what the NFL website has them in mostly chronological order. Panthers against the Bills tomorrow, Highmark Stadium in Orchard Park, the brand new Highmark Stadium. Hopefully we get some chances to see just how many of those views are actually obstructed. After that was a big topic of debate on our show earlier this week and on social media. But we're going to see Josh Allen and the Bills starters out there for new head coach Joe Brady, the former offensive coordinator, taking over now that Sean McDermott got fired last year. So I'm excited to see the new stadium. I'm excited to see a little bit of Josh Allen. And yeah, there you go. Browns-Bears, though, is the game to watch, I think, on NFL Network at Soldier Field in Chicago. None of the Bears starters are expected to play, but the Browns starters are new head coach Todd Monken, and Deshaun Watson is expected to start and play about a full half of football. So I cannot wait to watch this Browns quarterback battle. That and the Falcons are the only two left to be decided. It feels like the Falcons is almost, unfortunately, a formality because Michael Penix is still not cleared for 11-on-11 practice and probably won't be for at least another 2 weeks. So that has given Tua a big head start. So Browns, Bears, and the Browns quarterback battle feels like that is the last true quarterback competition we've got. And if I had to give you my, like, where I'm at with it, based on everything I know and what has been going on throughout training camp, I'd say it's probably 70-30 in favor of Deshaun Watson. Like, he's probably going to be named the starting quarterback. But the fact that Todd Monken said Deshaun Watson's going to start and play the first half of this game tomorrow, and then Shedeur Sanders is going to start for the second preseason game, I don't think it's over. I don't think it's just, oh, this is just semantics and Deshaun Watson's getting the quarterback job. I think Shedeur Sanders could play his way into being the starter for week one for Cleveland. So tomorrow's a big day for Deshaun Watson going up against the Bears defense that is, again, going to have mostly backups on the field. Vikings against my New York Giants at MetLife Stadium. You know, the Giants have had an interesting training camp because of the World Cup and everything going on at MetLife Stadium. They went to West Virginia. They went to White Sulphur Springs or whatever the heck it's called in Greenbrier, West Virginia. Country roads take me home to the place for training camp. That's what the Giants did. And then they returned last weekend. And honestly, John Harbaugh, kind of annoying me because he basically has kept it close to the vest and did not say whether Jackson Dart would even play in the preseason opener against the Vikings when he spoke to the media yesterday. He just said, I value first team reps very much, and you have to measure that against risk. Okay, well, tell us who's going to play, John. It's the preseason. So honestly, it's kind of a big question mark. Which starters are going to play and which ones won't? So I honestly, I have no clue. Unless I missed some other Giants reporting or found some answers during the show, I didn't see anything about which starters are going to play and how long they're going to play. Although I did see Jordan Renan tweet yesterday that John Harbaugh did say, quote, that is a big part of it, executing the new offense, but also a young quarterback. You've got a young quarterback who's just in his second year and didn't play a whole season even last year, so he's just getting started. So, yeah, I agree with Jordan Renan, who covers the Giants for ESPN. I think we probably will see Jackson Dart in the Giants starters, maybe for just one series, but that's better than nothing, in my opinion. Finally, Rams and the Chiefs. Ty Simpson is going to start for the Rams. Justin Fields is going to start for the Chiefs, and that is definitely very much worth looking out for. 310-840-4910. The two games I did not mention, the three games, you got the Saints taking on the Jaguars. You got the Eagles and the Ravens tomorrow night, and then the Cowboys and the Seahawks. We'll get more on those in the last hour, but we're going to do part two of the list coming up next right here on BetMGM tonight.
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0: 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Is it hot or is it cold? You decide right now on BetMGM Tonight After Dark.
1: Yeah! Welcome on back. BetMGM Tonight, Westwood One Sports. I'm Pat Boyle. The floor number to join the show is 310-840-4910. That's 310-840-4910. Oh, I'm going to be the king of let's go streaking at the end of the year, baby, because I'm up to four in a row. Pete Alonso with a knock earlier in the game. I'm now batting 750 on the year, 75% correct picks. I'm creeping up on Monty and Brad's back. Don't you worry. Don't you worry about a thing. Although Monty was just telling me before we came back from break, Tyler Soderstrom got a knock. So after a couple of days going 0-for, he's back in the right direction. Combs had Bobby Witt Jr. in the Royals game. They're up 3-0 on the Angels, and Bobby Witt Jr. is 0-for-1 with a walk, so he's still in search. And Brad took C.J. Abrams. C.J. Abrams of the... Yeah, hold on. Yeah, I got confused there. C.J. Abrams of the Nationals. And did C.J. Abrams get himself a knock? He did not. So Brad has fallen from his perch. Monty's back in first place. And let's go streaking and then... Yeah, oh, and then Lee went with Jake McCarthy of the Colorado Rockies. That game, scoreless in the second inning. Jake McCarthy 0-for-1 so far. So Brad's still looking for a hit. Lee's still looking for a hit. Or I said Combs is still looking for a hit. So is Lee. Brad hit the 0-for, and me and Monty with a couple of W's. So that's a thing of beauty. Thing of beauty, baby. 310-840-4910. Speaking of Combs, let's get producer Brandon Combs in the mix. Do a little hot or cold. Combs, what's going on, brother?
2: What's going on, Pat? Just enjoying your asterisk victory in, you know, our game called The List.
1: It's not an asterisk. I didn't get anything wrong.
2: I mean, well, you also didn't win. So that's, I mean, there's that.
1: How do you figure that? You gave out a wrong answer. You lost. I didn't lose, so I won.
2: I did lose, but you didn't win.
1: I didn't tie.
2: You did tie.
1: We did a tiebreaker, and I got it right.
2: First of all, you went to three tiebreakers because you kept complaining. You just complain until you win? What is this? Next thing, what are you going to do next? Call the president and ask him to override the last like three lists?
1: Well, what happens if you go to a tiebreaker and you don't break the tie? You continue to try to break the tie, don't you?
2: I'm pretty sure the tie was broken. Lee got closer. I mean, I would give
1: this isn't the Price is Right. We both gave out a wrong answer. It was still tied. Mm-hmm. And then I got the next one right.
2: Okay.
1: Shut up. All right. You're not gonna bring me down. I won.
3: Shut up, Lee! Shut the fuck up!
2: All right, let's get to some hot or cold here. Hot or cold, the Rams will be the biggest disappointment in the NFL this season.
1: I'm gonna go cold, and I'll explain it in my answer. Biggest disappointment, well, if they don't win the Super Bowl, I get, could you call it a disappointment? I mean, there's a Super Bowl favorite every year. Rarely does that team win the Super Bowl.
2: I would argue that any year you don't win a championship, it's a failed season. But that's
1: my argument. Sure. Well, you're saying the Rams will be the biggest disappointment in the NFL this season, and I'm still going to say cold, because if I had to say who would be the biggest disappointment, it would be between your Chicago Bears, because Ben Johnson is saying they want to be the greatest offense ever. I don't think they're going to come close to that, and I think they're going to miss the playoffs, so that would be a pretty big disappointment. But honestly, I think the biggest disappointment in the NFL this season is going to be the Baltimore Ravens. because I think they missed the playoffs again. I think Jesse Minter coming in, I don't think that defense is going to be as improved as they think just because Jesse Minter's taken over. I think this could be the year that Derrick Henry takes a step back, finally, you know, doesn't run the football like an absolute machine, behemoth of a human. He's 32 years old. And the word out of training camp is that he's expected to maintain his normal workload. Another 300 carries. A lot of mileage on those legs. I don't like the receiving room outside of Zay Flowers and Combs. I know you said that you couldn't believe Zay Flowers got a contract worth nearly of $40 million a year. And right next to that, yeah. I think he probably was close to deserving that, but I also don't think he's near the top 10 receivers in the game. And I think the offensive line is going to be worse after they lost Tyler Linderbaum. So I think the Ravens would be the biggest disappointment in the NFL this year.
2: I think with the Ravens schedule, the Ravens are poised to win 13 games this year. So I don't know how, like, when you look at that schedule, I don't know where you would see all of those losses coming from just based off of talent alone. But I mean, you could be right. Here's my fear with the Rams. And this is a team that won 12 games last year, came in. They finished second in the West, right? Behind Seattle.
1: Rams, yeah.
2: Seattle won the division last year.
1: Correct.
2: So this is a team, and what they added, sure, you added one of the best edge rushers in the game, and now you might get Aaron Donald back, which, you know, we'll see what he is after 2 years on the couch. But this schedule is not easy for the Rams. That's the first thing. Their first, like, five games, I mean, there's a real possibility they could come out of that 2-3, and that's at full health. But here's my concern for the Rams is that Matthew Stafford is not getting any younger, and Matthew Stafford has a bad back, and they have done nothing to sustain any type of victories. If Matthew Stafford were to miss time, Stetson Bennett and Ty Simpson are your second and third string. I guess you could put it either way. According to the depth chart, Stetson Bennett is their backup. I look at this and it's like, it's one, you don't have a legit backup that could come in and at least sustain some sort of success. Even if it was like, say you were going to miss Matt Stafford for four games, Pat. In those four games with your backup, you would like to go 2-2, right? At least go 2-2. Do you trust that Stetson Bennett isn't going 0-4? Do you trust that Stetson Bennett can carry the torch if Matthew Stafford goes down? Because for me, that's my concern with the Rams. And I already think with this schedule and its own, when you're talking about their the Rams going, I believe they, who is it? San Francisco, then the Giants, then Denver, then Philadelphia, and then Buffalo to start the season. Like, that is a pretty damn gauntlet. And that's a lot of good defenses coming after your quarterback, who is, well, I think Stafford's, what, 38 or 39 now, with a bad back? You better be able to protect him. Because I have a real fear for the Rams this year that they're going to lose Matthew Stafford for some time. And I hope that doesn't happen. I hope I'm wrong, because I always like to see these guys at the top of their game, and I always want to see the best competition, especially in the NFL. I just look at that front end of the schedule. The middle is kind of nice for them, where when they go right after that Buffalo game, they got Arizona, Vegas, the Chargers, Washington, and Arizona. But then even after that, man, the last seven games of the schedule, Green Bay, Kansas City, San Francisco, Dallas, Seattle, Tampa Bay, Seattle. That's tough, man. So I could see a real possibility of this team being a 9-8 football team. And that would be the biggest disappointment to me in the NFL.
1: Yeah, I mean, I think Ty Simpson is going to be their backup. I don't think they would have drafted him 13th overall if they didn't have plans of him being the backup, let alone the quarterback of the future. If they draft him 13th overall and then Stetson Bennett gets the nod over him, that's a problem. I mean, that's an immediate, like, failed of a draft pick. And I know, I don't care what the depth chart says. I mean, Ty Simpson's starting the preseason game tomorrow against the Chiefs. I think that should tell you where they're at. Here's the other thing. with Matthew Stafford's got a bad back. Yes, he had a bad back last year. He was getting red light therapy to the point where they basically shut him down going into training camp, like two different workouts in a row in like the end of July and early August. And then he still had no problem and won the MVP and had the greatest season of his career. So, I mean, if he ends up getting hurt this year, then, I mean, there was a feels like there's a way less chance of that happening than, you know, because of like an injury that you see coming than last year. If it happens just by fluke, then it happens. But I mean, tell me, Combs, which team with championship aspirations, would you still feel good about them winning a championship if their starting quarterback goes down? I don't think there's a single team.
2: I would say,
1: and I'll go,
2: Baltimore's probably okay.
1: I'll go through them. Okay. Lamar Jackson goes down. You telling me Snoop Huntley's going to win him a title?
2: Not win him a title, but I'm talking about if they, you know, if you're missing them for like 4 or 5 game stretch, somebody that can step in and go something like 2-3, 2-2, depending on how many games you're missing. Yes, Snoop Huntley's already shown that he can step in and fill that role in a tight situation. Wow.
1: I mean, Lamar Jackson went down for 4 or 5 games last year and they didn't make the playoffs. If Josh Allen goes down, you tell me Kyle Allen is going to help stabilize the Buffalo Bills?
2: No. Nope.
1: That's, I feel like you're going to have a homer answer if I ask you this. If Caleb Williams misses 5 games, secret agent is going to stabilize the Bears? You're probably going to say yes.
2: I say yes, and here's why. Because Tyson Bagent plays the same style of football that Caleb does. He won't be able to do it to the level that Caleb does, but Tyson Bagent does play the same style of football that Caleb Williams does, so he would be okay. And I think he's a decent backup.
1: Okay. We saw what happened with Bo Nix getting hurt. I mean, again, it was the AFC title game, but still, their defense played well enough for them to win. Jarrett Stidham wasn't good enough. We saw what happens if Mahomes gets hurt. If Mahomes gets hurt this year, their backup quarterback is now Justin Fields. He's not stabilizing the Chiefs. If Jalen Hurts gets hurt for the Eagles, it's Andy Dalton. I mean, come on. Like, yeah, if Stafford gets hurt and has to miss 4 or 5 games, like, yeah, at the worst, the Rams go 0-4. Well, what if with Stafford in the other 13 games, they go 10-3 and they finish 10-7 and they make the playoffs? You know,
2: I disagree with you on the Chiefs.
1: I just think it's a weak argument that you're saying that the Rams are going to be a biggest disappointment because you think there is a world that there is a high likelihood that Stafford gets hurt and misses at least 4 or 5 games.
2: No, Pat, you didn't listen to me. I said even at full health, I think that there's a world where this team is 9-8.
1: Really?
2: And they're worse than that if Matthew Stafford gets hurt. That schedule? I mean, Pat, have you looked at it?
1: I have. That schedule,
2: is
1: you see who's on the team? You see their coach?
2: I get it. I do. I understand. But, you're going up against pretty much all of the playoff teams from last year and their defenses. Like, it's not going to be easy.
1: I would love to be the guy that says, I told you all that the Rams were going to miss the playoffs when everybody and their mothers writing them in as Super Bowl champions. I'd like to be that guy. But that reality doesn't exist this year, barring catastrophic injuries.
2: I think you're wrong.
1: You're trying to be edgy. I appreciate it.
2: I think this team is about a 9-8 team. Matthew Stafford's not getting any younger.
1: I think that's crazy to say that coming off of the greatest year of his career. And
2: I love Matthew Stafford. The toughest quarterback I've ever seen, to be honest with you.
1: The same exact offense as last year. And now they've added Myles Garrett. And yes, Aaron Donald is most likely coming out of retirement. Not only that, they traded for Trent McDuffie, who's a premier corner.
2: Mm-hmm.
1: If the Rams are 14-3, I want an apology out of you.
2: Okay. I'll apologize if they're as good as everybody thinks they're going to be.
1: Last year, you might have been among these folks last year that correctly predicted the Chiefs to miss the playoffs. But there was a lot of years before that where a lot of people predicted the Chiefs' downfall, and then they would go on to win another Super Bowl or get to the Super Bowl yet again. If you're predicting Rams' downfall, if they get to the NFC title game at bare minimum, you got to apologize.
2: Okay. I have no problem with admitting when I'm wrong. I've been wrong a lot in my life.
1: Because you lost in the list and you tried to tie me down. I
2: apologize for both of my first two marriages. Apologize to myself. No, I've been, I have no problem admitting when I'm wrong, especially when it comes to my sports takes. Like, sure, I put myself out there quite a bit, but I believe everything that I'm talking about. When I look at this Rams schedule, I just don't think that it's as easy as everybody thinks it's going to be for this team to just cakewalk through the NFC and through this schedule and just march into the Super Bowl. I think there's a couple of teams that are out there that, one, have nicer schedules, and two, maybe in the long run, just have better teams. You can have all the talent in the world. All the talent in the world doesn't always necessarily mean that you're the best team. It doesn't always gel right. Sometimes you get in the locker room and your stars don't like one another. Ask the Mets.
1: Okay, but here's the thing. It's like the exact same team as last year, and now they've added a couple of all pros. So,
2: Okay. They've added a couple of egos, is what you just said.
1: All right. Well, we're going to have to agree to disagree. Combs, everybody's picking the Rams to win the Super Bowl. Combs thinks 9-8. 310-840-4910. I give you credit for going out there on a limb. When we come back, we'll finish up with your calls, your texts. This is BetMGM Tonight right here on Westwood One Sports. Ram it all day and ram it all night.
4: There's three preseason games tonight, and we're that much closer to the regular season. The Seahawks-Patriots Wednesday night opener is less than a month away. I'm so excited! Westwood One Sports.
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1: All right, welcome on back. BetMGM Tonight, Westwood One Sports. I'm Pat Boyle. Final couple of minutes here, closing out the week for another summer weekend. Hope everybody's got some great plans, whether you're starting your vacation late, whether you just got back from your vacation, you're soaking up the final couple of days of your vacation. We got football, real meaningful football, both NFL and college, just around the corner, baby. So our show's heated up in a big way this week, and they're just going to keep getting hotter and hotter, more and more electric. Brad and I have only been doing this thing together for 8 months, not even 7.5 months since the new year. And I love that I get 2 hours solo to talk to you guys every single Monday through Friday as well. So 5 total hours of nonstop action, opinions, analysis, your phone calls, your tweets, your texts. We have fun. We have a good time. We play some games. We bring you some great guests. So, you know, hopefully as you're getting ready for football season and you're looking for a show to check out, I promise you, you're not going to be at a shortage of opinions or entertainment when it comes to this program. So I hope everybody's got some great weekend plans. Last chance to get aboard the phone lines, or if you want to shoot us a text, 310-840-4910. Josh Graham, Westwood One Sports Night is coming up at the top of the hour. But we welcome back in producer Brandon Combs. We'll finish off with one final item on the docket for hot or cold. Combs, what's up? What do you got?
2: Hot or cold, your Yankees versus Cubs World Series prediction is very much alive.
1: I'm going to go with hot. Both teams are holding up their ends of the bargain. Neither team is in first place in the division. That's fine, honestly. Exactly where I'd want them to be. The Rays finally lost a game tonight. They snapped their 9-game winning streak. The Yankees are 6.5 games. The Yankees also lost, but they're 6.5 games back in the AL East. I think it's unlikely they catch them. But I'm fine with the Yankees being a wild card team. Your Cubbies, they're hot. They're 3.5 games back, though, still the Brewers. And the Brewers are playing the Dodgers right now. And the score of that game is 1-0 Dodgers in the bottom of the third. So I know that makes you happy. Could be 3 in the division. Plus, you know, the Cubbies and the Brewers play each other 7 times in a 10-day span coming up in 2 weeks from now. So I don't care where they're at in their divisions, and I don't care if either of them finishes a wild card team. The fact that the Yankees have been missing Aaron Judge, Carlos Rodon, Clark Schmidt, Cody Bellinger, and Giancarlo Stanton, and they were missing Gerrit Cole for the first half of the year, and since the All-Star break, they are rolling out some very, very unattractive lineups, and they've been able to stay afloat, keep themselves in a really good spot to be the top wild card team, put themselves in, yes, a realistic chance to catch the Rays for the division, I think is admirable. And I think the fact that this Yankees team has not been healthy, not been fully whole all year, and they still got one of the best pitching staffs in baseball. And we know how great the lineup is when you put Aaron Judge in it in the middle of it with Bellinger and Stanton around him. And that's going to be coming soon. It makes me excited. That and the fact that the American League is weak. I think the Yankees can beat the Rays in a playoff series. I'm not worried about anybody in the Central. I'm not worried about the Astros or anybody in the West. The Red Sox are the biggest threat to the Yankees. We saw how that went last year. It's going to end up the same way this year. The Yankees are making the World Series. And then Combs at your Cubbies. I predicted it back in March. All the injuries to their pitching staff, they look doomed. Matthew Boyd has been unbelievable. Shota Imanaga, as many home runs as he gives up, he's been really damn good. David Peterson, he's been solid after a couple of rough first starts. Gausman coming over at the trade deadline, and the Cubs lineup might be the best in baseball. Yeah, I think the Dodgers are finally going to die this postseason. And I do think the Brewers are going to hold on to win the division, but I think your Cubbies, if they play them, they'll knock them out in October. So, yes, hot. Yankees-Cubs World Series still on.
2: Yeah, the Dodgers being up 4-2 in the ninth inning last night made me happy, too, and we see how that ended up. The Dodgers don't care, man. Edwin Diaz will not be closing games for them in the playoffs, and they know that. It'll be whoever the hell, whether they want Blake Snell or Tyler Glass now to close out games for them in October. They're not worried. The Dodgers aren't worried about winning regular season games because they're just going to flip a switch in the postseason. And that's why I think that this prediction is not alive. I am cold. I don't think I don't think the Cubs or the Yankees are going to the World Series this year. I don't think that the Yankees are going to be healthy enough to go to the World Series. And I don't trust their pitching anyway, heading into a playoff series, especially a 7-game series, whether it's with Tampa Bay, whether it's with Boston. I mean, hell, to be honest with you, whether it's with the White Sox.
3: Oh, stop.
2: I'm just telling you, there's just something about that White Sox team that they could just that offense is good, man. They're scrappy, they're young, and they're dumb enough to not know that they're not supposed to be good. And the Cubs, look, the Dodgers are winning the National League. I love the Cubs. I really want to see the Cubs in the World Series. I just don't think that this team is good enough. I don't think that they can hold up pitching wise with the Dodgers.
3: What a depressing way to end the week. You don't even have faith in your own team. Is that just so you could say, look, I'm not a homer. I said the Cubs aren't going to make the World Series. All right, fun show, fun week. We'll be back Monday at 6 p.m. Eastern. Thanks to producer Brandon Combs. Thanks to video producer Monty and his two lists. Thanks to our guy Lee in our Westwood One Studios. Thanks to my co-host Brad Evans, Chloe Pratt, Max Schutte, Zach Kroll. I'm Pat Boyle. Have a good weekend.
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0: 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Here's Josh Graham.
1: Still haven't come up with a better name than Panthers Prowl. Maybe it's Panthers Lair. But no, we like the alliteration. We had Commander's Corner with D-Day. We get to Panthers Bills momentarily. But before we do that, and by the way, scale of 1 to 10, you tell us your interest in preseason football. 310-840-4910 if you want in. We're on a bit of a heater betting-wise. So how about we hand out more bets in today's Graham's Gambling?
0: It's time for Graham's Gambling. Let's make some money.
1: Let's, because that's what we've done tonight, handed out two bets for tonight's action. We were on the Padres with Michael King on the hill facing Gavin Williams, who's been on the struggle bus the last few starts for Cleveland. 7-5 Padres.

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A little about buckshot, keep it in the truck shot. From a Yenser. 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
1: 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Mark in Michigan owed $225,000. 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
1: Free For All Friday continues. 310-840-4910. Think it's anybody's game in terms of being the Free For All Friday caller of the week. Let's see what Chance in Alabama has for us before we get to some of the news that we broke on tonight's show. Chance, you're up. Where are you steering the ship?
2: I'm steering the ship to what is the best season in the year. And unless you live in Alaska, or unless you're in the seventh grade or younger grade than that, or unless you're a school teacher, it is by far fall. Fall is the best season of the year for many reasons. One, because of the weather. Two, of the sports. NFL is God in this country. It cannot be debated. It is the best sport, the most watched sport, and the most loved sport. Fall is such a beautiful, beautiful season for so many reasons. Hockey comes back. You know, I used to love summer whenever I was a little kid and, you know, you got out of school. But, my God, anyone that thinks there's a better season and you call yourself a sports fan, you're a joke, and you have no idea what you're talking about.

0: Okay. Shout out to Rebecca Black. Still staying relevant all these years later. I'm in the spirit of learning things. Free for All Friday allows for that to happen. Let's go to Bam. He's in Baltimore. Bam, you got anything else to teach us? Help us learn something?
1: Yes, as a matter of fact, going back to the caller previously, it said something about the Ravens are all over the AFC North, and you guys were trying to think of who's with Pittsburgh. There's Patrick Queen, who got smoked by Zay Flowers twice last year, and Deshaun Elliott.
0: Deshaun Elliott, so, okay. Was he a corner, Deshaun Elliott? What position did he play?
1: DB.
0: Oh, he was DB, yeah, okay. Gotcha. So, okay. Yeah, Patrick Queen, that's a good one.
1: Looking forward to the Jesse Minter era starting up tonight against the Eagles.
0: Mm-hmm.
1: Let's see what the new Ravens look like.
0: Lot of bench players. No starters for either the Ravens or Eagles, but we'll still give it a look. Appreciate that note. Didn't think about Patrick Queen, but yes, Steelers and Ravens. I like that. Let's go to Chris. Let's stay in the state of Maryland, why don't we? Free for All Friday, 310-840-4910. Chris, where are you steering the ship?
2: I'm trying to steer the ship back to that Rams backup quarterback talk you were talking about.
0: I think it's the most important QB2 race in the NFL, and it looks like Stetson Bennett has the inside track at the start of preseason games because he's starting tonight for the LA Rams against the Chiefs, and then you have the first round pick Ty Simpson. What do you have issue with?
2: It's not really an issue. What I would say is Stetson Bennett, he's pushing 30. He's had a couple years already where he's had a chance to be the starter in preseason for multiple drives because we don't play starters, and you know how McVay does it. So, to me personally, he's probably going to be not on the team, I don't think. I think we'll probably go into the season maybe like Jimmy G was our backup last year. He's a free agent now. So, we could pick him up. I don't think Stetson Bennett is going to be in the future plan. So, I just believe he's showing out for a new team he's going to audition for.
0: Well, I get you. But Stetson has to play well enough for you to feel comfortable enough with him being one snap away from being the guy leading the best roster in the NFL. And I think right now they keep three guys, if I had to guess.
2: And
0: right
2: I don't think Stetson Bennett is going to be that third guy. I don't think he's going to be that third guy.
0: Stetson Bennett's the two guy right now. Ty Simpson has to prove it, has to beat him this year, has to do it in order for them not to keep three guys.
2: All that talk, when tomorrow's preseason game comes on and Ty Simpson gets to get some action, you're gonna start seeing in the next few weeks that he's gonna be pushing that number two.
0: I like it. I would love to see it. Chris, appreciate the call from Maryland because I'm actually a fan of Ty Simpson. I liked the pick when the Rams made it, and it was an unpopular opinion at the time. Emily in San Diego. Think this is going to be our last free-for-all Friday call of the night. Let's go to Emily in San Diego. Let's make it a good one.
3: Oh, my Lord. I don't know that I can't top Mr. Positive. He is just too much, and I think you provoke him, Josh. You like that. So, free-for-all was going to be a free-for-all of your opinion, first of all, of the Chiefs and the Rams, and what do you think might happen with them? And then also, I had one other thing to ask you, or to mention to you.
0: Okay, what do you got?
3: Well, I know that you love Taylor Swift, and I was going to tell you that she has started to go into, she started out as country for like 10 or 15 years, and then she switched, but now she's going back to country. I just thought I'd let you know that if you needed to hear any songs like that, you might find her on the radio.
0: I'm a fan of her entire catalog. Appreciate the call, Emily in San Diego. Yes, if you go back to Tears on My Guitar, you go back to Dear John and all that. Yeah. All about Country Taylor. And country music's having a moment, man. I think I saw, well, Ella Langley had the long run of having the number one song on Billboard. And at the same time, there wasn't a rap song in the top 40 of the Billboard chart. And it just shows you that genres, they ebb and flow. Like, country was not in a great place 10, 12 years ago. Like, the rock country, it wasn't good. But then it ebbs and flows. And meanwhile, rap was in a tremendous place 10, 12 years ago. Today, it seems country's, that's what's hot right now. Where, I mean, Beyonce's putting out a country record. Post Malone's putting out a country record. Doesn't surprise me that Taylor Swift goes back there. I mean, Pat McAfee's putting out a country record. Here we go. Every hour, we're going to find a way to mention the Pat McAfee album that was put out today. Yeah. Taylor Swift. I'm still in. Oh, she asked my thoughts on the Chiefs and Rams. I think we covered it with the QB2 race for the Rams, that being the most important QB2 race in the NFL. But D-Day, just had this thought. Have you looked at these matchups? Do you think this at all when you look at preseason matchups and think how fun it would be if it were these were regular season games? Like, Eagles, Ravens, Chiefs, Rams. I'm there, you're there, we're all there.
4: I mean, those would be great matchups. I have never looked at a preseason game and thought, man, I wish this was in the regular season.
0: I would, I mean, I'd like to see Rams, Chiefs in the Super Bowl. I'd love, that would be pretty fun. If we're hanging out in L.A. watching the Rams face Patrick Mahomes and the Chiefs, whoo-wee, be all for that. Now that Free For All Friday is come to a close, we steer the ship back to the main event of the sports weekend, and we'll tell you what that main event is next on Westwood One Sports Night.
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2: 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The IRS placed a levy on his bank account. Coast One released the levy and settled with the IRS.

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0: fervently all the preseason action that we saw on this night. 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
1: The Jonas Brothers will be going down under, performing halftime for Rams 49ers in Australia. 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

0: 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Here's Josh Graham.
1: Two orders of business to close things out. First off, make sure you subscribe to our YouTube channel, our podcast. That all helps us out a great deal. Before we put this show to bed, we need to crown a caller of the week for this week. Coming in hot, talking about seasons. Here's Chance from Alabama. Chance, you're up. Where are you steering the ship?
2: I'm steering the ship to what is the best season in the year. And unless you live in Alaska, or unless you're in the seventh grade or younger grade than that, or unless you're a school teacher, it is by far fall. Fall is the best season of the year for many reasons. One, because of the weather. Two, of the sports. NFL is God in this country. It cannot be debated. It is the best sport, the most watched sport, and the most loved sport. Fall is such a beautiful, beautiful season for so many reasons. Hockey comes back. You know, I used to love summer whenever I was a little kid and, you know, you get out of school. But, my God, anyone that thinks there's a better season and you call yourself a sports fan, you're a joke and you have no idea what you're talking about. Fall rocks. Sorry to all the other seasons.
1: I don't think he's sorry. I also advocate for spring over fall, but I understand his take. Thought it was hot enough. People were reacting via phone call to it. Now, let's put this show to bed with Denton Day.
3: We got to talk this Avengers trailer. If you weren't on board with Doomsday, this one might have gotten you hooked. There's one line in particular, Josh, that got me all hot and bothered under the collar. This is from the trailer that was released earlier today.
4: Hell answers to me.
3: To quote Brett Bielema, that is borderline erotic. Music to my ears. We get a real Dr. Doom, and hell answers to me. I mean, come on, dude. It's amazing.
1: So that is Robert Downey Jr.
3: Yes. Question mark. There's a theory.
1: Why question mark?
3: There's a theory that's buzzing that the Robert Downey Jr. thing has been a pump fake.
1: That it's not real?
3: That he's in the movie, but it was a swerve just to gain attention, and then for it to be another actor that is playing Dr. Doom. I don't know that I believe it. I don't think they would.
1: So this is a way to get Iron Man back somehow?
3: Something like that. I don't. The theory kind of falls apart. It falls all over itself a little bit because, like, why would they have gone through all of this? Dr. Doom doesn't need a pump fake. He's the best Marvel villain they've ever had in the comic books. So, like, they don't need all that. So I don't really believe that, but that was the Latvian accent of Robert Downey Jr.
1: Is that a hot take, what you just espoused, that Dr. Doom is the best Marvel villain?
3: No. No, no, God, no.
1: Is it taken this long?
3: Well, so they did Dr. Doom in a Fantastic Four movie in 2004. Movie didn't go well. They did Dr. Doom again in the second Fantastic Four, like the reinstallment, where it was like Michael B. Jordan, Miles Teller. Somehow that went worse. So they paused it for a little bit. They reset with Thanos. And Thanos was a great character, but Thanos also was in like a... He's a Marvel original, but he's not. He's based off of Darkseid in the DC comic book universe. They kind of stole it. That's what all these comic book companies steal things from each other. So they waited for Dr. Doom because they were going to wait longer. It was supposed to be Kang the Conqueror, and then Jonathan Majors got messed up.
1: Do you watch Doomsday before Dune on December 18th or the other way around?
3: Doomsday, probably. If it wasn't clear, I'm a little into the Marvel stuff.
1: No, I can tell. I like it. I like the passion. I like that you're bringing it. And you're bringing it with heat. That's what I'm here for. Love the passion. Make sure if you're around, you catch Linnell Willingham, 8 to 11 a.m. Eastern Time on Westwood One Sports Night. You catch me in the afternoon, 4 to 7 p.m. I'm going to be on right after the Cleveland Browns preseason game ends. And Panthers-Bills. So a lot of football in store later in the day. Appreciate everybody. This has been Westwood One Sports Night.
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0: Westwood One presents Nick Eschew.
1: If you ever wanted proof that winning fixes everything, just look at what the Knicks did. So this just came out that the Knicks made about $67 million with their playoff run and NBA title. $67 million just for that run. They can afford the roster they have now. It's still weird for me. As someone that grew up a Knicks fan, like, listen, I love the Wizards. You know, I've covered them for years in D.C. I've suffered through hosting post-game shows on TV that have literally been through 50 loss seasons, and I wore a poop emoji mask on my face one time for that team. So trust me, I still want to see them win. I swear to God, Stu, this is absolutely true. I see you laughing. I did. I wore a poop emoji on the air, and I got a little trouble for it. No, it wasn't that. I got in trouble for something else. I can't remember. Doesn't matter. But the point is like, the Knicks are my team. Like, this is why, again, why I always feel for suffering fan bases. Like, if you're a fan of a team that's just losing all the time, we're brothers, all right? Like, I get it. I know what it feels like. And I also want to be able to say to you, as a Knicks fan, it can get better. It can. But they made $67 million in their playoff run. And, you know, the big question about them moving forward now as we've kind of hit that quiet point of the offseason is really, okay, what is the future of this Knicks team? Because the Spurs, they drafted well, and they've had an offseason where they made some additions, brought in like a Tobias Harris, and like they're obviously looking to push now for, hey, we made the finals. We were ahead of schedule. We got to build on that. They're aggressive. The Thunder, same thing. Spurs and Thunder, it's going to be a thing for a while. I would argue that the Lakers are a tier below and in the conversation, but I don't see them as a contender that gets through the Thunder or Spurs. But now they've got a real roster with the Lakers, who also just got sold for an asinine amount of money. By the way, imagine the Lakers, one of the most pristine franchises we have in sports, getting flipped for $2.5 billion. They had somebody buy 80% of it a year ago in Mark Walters, and then the team just got flipped this week, and he made $2.5 billion in less than a year. I mean, it's just a different operating world right there. Once you got billions, you just make more billions. It is what it is. I respect the hustle. I'm not going to lie. I respect the hustle on that. But, you know, if you look at where the Knicks sit, this is a team now that is valuable, that players want to play for, that's spending money, but they've got a really expensive roster. And they've got to try to keep this thing together, and Karl Anthony Towns has to earn an extension, and that's going to be part of it. Look, there were rumors that, like, if the Knicks didn't win the title, they might go after Giannis, and that's why the Bucks waited on all their offers to see how the finals went. Like, that was the whole thing. But the Knicks could not break up the roster that just ended a drought that felt like 150 years. You couldn't. You had to keep this team together. You had to continue with the roster you have, but it's just going to get really expensive. And, you know, people talk about, oh, well, you know, these teams that don't want to go in the second apron, you're just being cheap. No, it's more than that. You're actually, like, restricted with the things you can do. The second apron sucks. It's just bad. Like, you can't make certain moves, and you don't have to get into all the details of it. It just makes it harder for you to make roster decisions and actual signings and trades and things. You are restricted. Now, that being said, the NBA right now is essentially four teams in their own tier and everybody else. And the NBA has had parity for a long time. You've seen the graphics, right, of all the different teams that have won titles over the last few years. Parity's great, but you have to also have villains. And the Spurs are becoming villains. Victor Wembanyama's become absolutely a villain without dirty he played in the finals. The Knicks were a fun team that was really essentially an underdog that went on a historic run in the playoffs that ended a drought that everybody fell in love with. But if they keep winning and they keep having an expensive roster, yeah, you're going to get to a point then where people start to get annoyed and tired of it, and then they'll become the villains too. The Sixers now, though. The Sixers have put themselves in a position where they could become the villains this year. Because now you got Jaylen Brown, you add LeBron James, it's this stacked roster. I mean, you have five guys in a starting lineup that can get you over 20 points a night, any single night. Any night. All five guys. When's the last time we've had a starting lineup that looks like that? It doesn't mean the Sixers won't struggle this year. Doesn't mean that. Doesn't mean they're going to have their moments where they're in losing streaks and you Philadelphia fans are going to let them know exactly how bad it is. But there's an expectation there now to win a championship. The Knicks and Sixers in the East, the Thunder and Spurs in the West, then there's a tier below for both. That's really what this NBA season's going to look like. Now listen, we don't have super teams in the NBA anymore in the way that they were when, you know, LeBron went to Miami or the Warriors. And the Warriors were different than the Heat, right? The Warriors, that was a team that was all drafted guys that then they had a massive spike in the salary cap and they had room to sign Kevin Durant and he wanted to play there and he just said, well, I'll do it. And they said, oh, let's do it. And like, that's a super team, but it was really a team that was built through the draft except for one guy. The Heat with LeBron James there? No, that was a different story. That was all in free agency, guys taking pay cuts a little bit to make sure it worked. They built a super team through free agency. Other teams have tried, other organizations have tried, the Nets or the Suns or whoever, and it just doesn't work. Super teams don't work the way that you think they should. Because chemistry matters in basketball more than any other sport, right? We're talking all show about chemistry with wide receivers and the assembly line of success with quarterbacks and offenses, like all that. There's a massive amount of chemistry that's certainly there, but you still have individual position groups in football and different sides of the football that aren't working together in any way, right? Like, yes, a defense can affect an offense's game plan, but it's just not the same. In basketball, all five guys are out on the court all at the same time. You need that chemistry. I would not be surprised if the Sixers start off this season struggling. I mean, LeBron's Heat started off 9-8 that first year. They still went to the finals now. It was a bad finals for them, lost to the Mavs. LeBron was not good, but, you know, this is a team that has a level of expectation that is there, and the Sixers have been in that spot for a while, for a long time, and now you've seen what the Knicks did, and the Knicks were able to go. Like, it doesn't even matter. The regular season is not what matters as much as the postseason. The Sixers are not going to spend a ton of time this regular season focused on winning every single game versus being prepared for the playoffs. Because you got dudes that can get hurt on that team. Joel Embiid's the biggest one. And we saw what happened. Listen, the Celtics were up 3-1 on the Sixers in the first round of the playoffs last year. Joel Embiid came back and had really the best series of his playoff life. And you thought, oh, this is that kind of a coming out party for Joel Embiid. He's the hero. He comes back. And then, of course, the Knicks sweep him. And, you know, the rest is history there. But, I mean, the Sixers haven't won a title since 83. They're going all in for that for a reason, too. There's a lot of pressure there. Now, granted, it's a totally different situation because you've got LeBron James, who's still an elite player, a top 20 player in the NBA at 41 years old. You're paying him $4 million a season, right? Like, that's not normal. That's not something that happens on a regular basis. So it's a unique situation that's there, but it's Knicks, Sixers, everybody else. It's Thunder, Spurs, everybody else in the West. But you go on these playoff runs, man, you can make a lot of money. And that's how the Thunder have been able to keep the roster they have together. They're a smaller market team, but they go on long playoff runs, they make money. And then, even the Thunder had to trade away guys. They traded away three key players this offseason. But they've got younger guys waiting in the wing, and they've got an opportunity there to work with their coaching staff that's been good at developing players and say, you're next guy up. Certain point, rosters get priced out. It happens all the time. You can only pay so much. This isn't baseball where the Dodgers just keep spreading money out across 30 years. And it's going to cause a lockout, so that's going to stop too. I don't blame the Dodgers for that either. Look, I mean, why wouldn't you? If the rules let you do it, do it. That's how it works. The NBA is just I think right now the NBA is actually in a really, really good spot. You've got an intriguing storyline with the Sixers. You've got a rivalry that's brewing in the West. You've got the Knicks winning, which is great. You've got the Lakers that'll be actually a better team now LeBron's not there because they've gone out and actually balanced this roster a little bit more. Luka's going to be the guy, the face of the league. So you got big market teams with stars. They're winning, high expectations. The NBA the NBA had great ratings this past season, record ratings in the playoffs and in the finals. Like, the NBA is in a great spot. And at some point, yeah, LeBron's going to retire, whenever that is, whether it's this season or not. And you got to have other stars and other teams. And there's going to be a transition no matter what before the next face of the league is there. But, you know, remember when Jordan retired? Talking 98 to 2003, the question kind of was like, is it Kobe? Is it Shaq? Is it Tim Duncan? The Spurs and Lakers are winning titles. Then LeBron came into the league and it was Kobe, but maybe LeBron. And then LeBron kind of overtook him. There's going to be a level of transition that's there. But the NBA is in a really good spot. The schedule release they had this week's got really good games on Christmas. The NFL is still going to have games on Christmas though, so it doesn't really matter. It's got to piss the NBA off so much, right? You're just like, come on, like, this is our one day. And the NFL's like, no, that's ours now too. They're the big brother that just comes in and takes the toy away from their little brother. Mine. That's the NFL. Mine. That's all we get. But listen, people still watch the NBA. They still watch it on Christmas. And you knew LeBron. I mean, come on. We all knew it. Adam Silver was like, I got to wait on LeBron before we can do the Christmas schedule. So you knew he was going to go see a former team. LeBron, whoever he was playing for, was going to play on Christmas. Sixers at Lakers. It's perfect. It's a great matchup. It's what it should be. The team that he left. Like, it's great. So I like the NBA Cup even, too. I know it's a little gimmicky, but you know what? It's fun. Hey, the Knicks won both this past year. My Knicks, first team ever to win the NBA Cup and the NBA title in the same season. There you go. There you got history. All right. Well, back next week here. And for me, I'm praying Marcus Mariota didn't tear up his knee. Nick Ashew, Westwood One Sports.
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18: Hey guys, it's Saturday morning, August the 15th. We're halfway through it. Man, it's okay. It's probably just this weekend, maybe a little bit into next week. It's starting to feel like fall already, right? Yeah, we're starting to think about it. A little bit of when can we get to Clear Lake? When can we start catching spotted bass? Our lakes are on the drop. And you know what? That's okay. We know that's a normal fall situation when they start making room for next year's rainfall that we hope we get. But, you know, they're talking big El Nino. They're talking all this warm water off the coast. And we're going to get some rain. We know we will. So, Bill Egan moved one bass out of January or the first week of February at Lake Shasta. So we may not get as much rain as we have in the past, but no, it's pretty cool. Actually nice to have a little less heat for a week or so in the middle of August to get a chance to do a little bit of fishing. Man, is there some fishing going on across the country? A lot happening. The Bassmasters are back finally. Those guys had like 2 months off. We forgot where everybody was, but it was cool to see them back on Lake Champlain. A little bit different. This was one of the events with bass, no forward facing sonar. So the guys are just able to fish down scan sonar in their boats, but no forward facing in this one. They will at the next one on the river, but not here. So it's been a fun one to watch. The Aussie, Carl Jochumsen, leading the event, and good to see Carl having a good tournament back there. He's kind of in a make or break it year with his career as well at Bass. So great to see Carl having a good event going into the end of it. Weighed some big bags. 43-1 has him in the lead, barely. 41-11. So he's got, you know, a little over a pound over Seth Fighter. So Seth in second. Chris and Corey Johnson, yep, them damn Canadians, third and fourth, and battling it out. And also in the heat of the Angler of the Year race as well. But Emil Wagner, David Gaston, Bo Browning, Bo having a good tournament back there in the top 10. Stephen Browning's kid, but always fun to see Bo having a good tournament. Bo also one of the anglers trying to stay on the Bassmaster Elite Series. Needed a good event back here and needs another one in a couple of weeks as well. Caleb Summerall, Drew Cook, and Chris Zaldane, former Californian, rounding out the top 10. And a few of our West Coast guys having a pretty decent tournament back there, making the cut. Bryant Smith sitting in 27th going into the cut round. So he's in and very, very valuable points for Bryant trying to make his third Bassmaster Classic. Andrew Loberg in 31st. Loberg had a big bag yesterday, a little over 20 pounds, and snuck into the cut line. He was below it after the first day qualification, but a good second day for him. Cody Meyer, pretty consistent, 18-2, 17-3. Meyer in 44th, also making a cut, and Cody having a good year for the points as well, and classic qualification, everything that's going on there. It's been kind of interesting, a lot of fun to watch. And the cool part about Champlain, man, is there's some guys weighing, like Jochimson, weighing full limits of largemouth, so not weighing smallmouth. So that's kind of cool. And obviously with the no forward facing sonar, probably plays into that a little bit as well. So it was a fun event to watch. Hey, speaking of watching one, it's pretty easy to plan your show for a week in advance when you're watching the Major League Fish and Bass Pro Tour go down, and watching one of our own take home the first place trophy and the 125,000, and all the cool stuff. Last week on Lake Erie, he did it again. I did not know it had been this long since he'd been in the winner's circle, but I guess it had. He said 6 years since he'd won a major event. Justin Lucas, you know, formerly from Folsom, Lucas on top of the heap at the Lake Erie Stage 7 final event of the Bass Pro Tour. Lucas winding up in third in the Angler of the Year points race back there as well, qualifying for the Red Crest, qualifying as well to go on to fish the World Bass Championship that's going to be held in Nashville the end of October. So that one's going to be fun. We'll be joined by Justin today live. He's checking in with us. We're on baby watch with him. He and Bree getting ready for the third. I heard him say it's going to be another boy. So the third boy in the Lucas house. So we're going to be hanging out with Justin today. We're just going to, man, we're going to talk a little bit about the win. We're going to talk a little bit about, his past and, he's done a lot of things over the years, but obviously we all remember him winning in Sacramento on the Bassmaster Trail when they went out of Old Sac. They went out of Discovery Park and ran down to the Delta. That giant fish he caught behind the docks, you know, on the bed, and all those fish that he was catching, flipping that final day. It was just cool to reminisce a little bit back to his win on the California Delta, and obviously his 2018 Bassmaster Angler of the Year, big trophy for him as well. But obviously a good event for Justin. And man, this kid came up through the ranks. They really didn't have high school fishing when Justin came up, so he was just a pain in the butt little co-angler. And now we loved him, but he was so determined he was going to be on the Bassmaster Elite Series. He was going to be fishing on that stage, and always cool. You know, I sent him a message after he won and said, you know, I got you planned for radio. And he said, absolutely, wouldn't have it any other way. So cool to be able to hang out with Justin as well. We're going to be going to Clear Lake and hanging out with Ross England and find out what's going on. We got a little tips for you. We got Doc Talk. We're going to be hanging out with Ross and talking about what he's got going on, and as well he's kind of backed off of his YouTube videos that he was doing up there at Clear Lake for our fishing reports. I know a lot of us relied on Ross to kind of keep us up to date with what was going on up at Clear Lake, but I know he's venturing out as well, and gosh, he was just catching big smallmouth up in the North Country as well. So pretty cool to see him and Debbie getting a chance to do that. We're going to talk to Ross England this morning a little bit about what's going on up at Clear Lake as well. And as we're going to be hanging out with Big Babe Bailey. Paul's got our Black Bear Diner Pro Tip of the Week, so we're going to be talking to Paul as well, man. There's so much going on, and you know, last week with Lucas winning, it also wrapped up the season. Angler of the Year Zach Burge winning the Angler of the Year title, really cool, man. He had a phenomenal year this year, held off Jacob Wheeler just like Justin did, but held off Jacob Wheeler. Wheeler finishing up in second in the points race, the Angler of the Year title. Lucas in third, Dustin Connell in fourth, Spencer Sheffield, Michael Neal, Drew Gill what is it? Jacob Walker, Jesse Wiggins, Bryn Ehler in 10th in the point standings. Ehler, gosh darn, he just flies under the radar. He is so good. And it's cool to see Brent also qualifying, as well as all those anglers we mentioned, but Brent also qualifying for the big money event coming up here with the World Bass Championship. I'm not sure how far down the line it went. I think Mark Daniels got in. Brent Chapman got in. So they haven't really updated who has qualified. I checked the website for the World Bass Enterprises last night, but that has not been updated after the Major League Fishing. But cool to see Mark Daniels Jr. making into another Red Crest event. He qualified for that one. And, you know, a few of our guys doing well back there. A few of the anglers they've already announced will not be returning. Obviously, Alton Jones retiring, but a few of those anglers that will not be coming back and requalifying into the Bass Pro Tour. It is a convoluted mess trying to figure out what they've got going on and the best of and drop two. And it's like Dr. Pepper poker. It really is. You can't figure any of it out. But they have made the announcements on who will be in the field next year for 2027 with the Bass Pro Tour, as well as who's going to be fishing in the championship on the Red Crest, and who's qualified for the Red Crest as well. And that one's going to be at Logan Martin in April of 27. So much going on. Man, we're chasing everybody around. Want to remind you, you guys hear every week, we talk about On Water, the app that you put into your phone, and man, I get updates from it all the time. It's pretty cool. But a lot of us are maybe venturing off to go fish a TOC that might be on a lake that we're not used to. Maybe we're getting ready. A lot of anglers getting ready to travel across the country here real soon to the Bassmaster Bass Nation Championship. I know Kyle Grover and Chris Martin up at Bass Pro and a whole bunch of them. Todd Klein, I saw everybody getting signed up for that one. They've qualified through One Bass, and they'll be headed back there trying to get one of those three spots to the Bassmaster Classic or their entry fees paid in the Elite Series for next season. So pretty cool to watch all of that happening as well. But if you're going to those places, or maybe you're going to go try a new lake because it doesn't have a restriction or you don't have to be banded, you want to go to Lake Orville, you want to go wherever, download that On Water app. It's going to help you. It's going to that AI technology, super cool, going to give you it's going to give you some ideas of maybe the baits you need to be throwing that time of year, what areas of the lake to be fishing, as well as a great lake map that's going to line you out when you get to the water. So check it out if you have not done it. Don't even scrimp. Just download the pro version of that, and you'll be amazed some of the stuff that it will do for you and help you. And as well, you catch a big one, you just take a picture of it, and it's going to give you a very accurate weight on that fish right from the picture. So check it out. Download that On Water app as well. We better dive into our first set of breaks. So let's go see if we can hook up with our old buddy Ross England at Clear Lake. They got to be biting on the rock piles up there now. Stick around, guys.
19: 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We'll be right back. 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
18: Hey guys, it is time for Doc Talk, and it's been a while since we tracked this guy down, and we need to hang out with him a little bit and see what's going on our favorite lake, America's best bass lake, Clear Lake, from Clear Lake Guide Service, my buddy Ross Engler. Good morning, pal.
5: Good morning, Kent. How are you doing this fine morning?
18: Good, man. We have not caught up in a while. I've been meaning to call you every week, and something else gets in the way. You know how that goes. You're out of town, or you're catching giant smallmouth up in the north and doing things like that. So I thought, what a great opportunity, and I hope you're going fishing this morning.
5: No, I did yesterday.
18: Okay.
5: I mean, you know me. I'm in a great position where I don't have to fish on a weekend.
18: Or every day, for that matter. You know, you can see Clear Lake from probably where you're talking to me at right now.
5: Yeah, just about.
18: Yeah, at least the ditch part of it.
5: Yeah, and it's been such a fun summer already. It's been a long time since I've seen the lake look like it does.
18: Yeah.
5: You know, very, very minimal algae. The water looks good. There's so many different bites going on right now. It's really been fun to enjoy what's been happening.
18: Yeah. Do you think that the powdery substance they were putting in up there out of Lucerne this year, you think that had anything to do with the minimal algae in the lake, or is it working, or? I hate to admit it might, but maybe.
5: Damn. I'm kind of like you. It's funny. I was thinking about it last night, and I'm thinking maybe it actually worked.
18: Yeah. Yeah. I thought we don't want it to be Lake Tahoe by any means, but you know, where you can't walk, where the ducks can't walk across it might be okay too, you know?
5: Yeah. That's definitely a big thing. Yeah. It's just been really weird. I mean, like, you know, normally you can't go in and fish around the willows that easily because they're all slimed up and there's stuff hanging all over the place. And, you know, Jim and I were out yesterday and we were fishing through some patches of that stuff. And it's clean. I mean, you know, the water's not crystal clear.
18: Is Jim obviously still not paying you for guide trips?
5: Pretty much.
18: Man, that guy owes you a lot of money. You know what I mean? You and Jim been fishing a long time together. Yeah.
5: Yeah, we have. It's been fun. You know, he's got this tracker with a 115 four-stroke Merc on it. And we kind of fly under the radar in his boat, go out there and just, you know, kind of run around and do our thing. And we surprise people once in a while because someone will pull up next to us and recognize who I am. And it's like,
18: Let's go find Bailey. We're in the tracker. Let's go find Bailey. Let's go track the guys down, you know? Where's Pearl? Yeah. Where's Pearl at? We'll go fish next to Johnny for a while, see what he's doing. So,
5: yeah.
18: I love that.
5: It's been so much fun. I mean, there almost any way that you want to fish, you can catch fish. It's the only thing I've been disappointed in is just, you know, with the lack of grass growth that we've had this year.
18: Yeah.
5: And actually the last year too, the topwater bite's been kind of tough. I mean, if you want to stick with a frog all day, you know, you're going to get your opportunities, but man, everything else, if you want to go fish the tules, flip them, you know, that's what we were doing yesterday. Whether you want to flip them or pitch little worms along the tule line, you're going to catch fish.
18: It's kind of been a while since we could do that.
5: Yeah, it has been.
18: It's been a while since that was a legit deal.
5: Yeah, and you can do anything from, you know, pitching the tules to fishing the deeper rocks down in Rattlesnake and everything in between. It's just, you know, it's not easy. I mean, you got to move around quite a bit to find, you know, a concentration of fish here and there. But, it's just really been a fun summer.
18: It almost sounds like it's setting up for some idiot radio guy in Sacramento to be able to sneak up there and catch him in the back of a canal here in a month or so, you know, like find a big wad of them that allegedly he'd been able to do in the old days.
5: There's a strong possibility that that's going to happen.
18: Yeah. I can see that shaping up. I might have to go see if that's actually true, you know, but I'm actually going to be in between boats this fall. So I'm either going to have to come to you, or I do know a guy that lives in a canal that keeps one in his garage. So I might have to go drag him out too. So, have you gotten the boat with Skeet since he's been running around up there?
5: No.
18: Isn't it about time?
5: I would love to get out with him. Yeah. You know, that's one of the things that I'm trying to accomplish here in the next year or so. Is I've been by people all over the place, and it's like, you know, it's time for me to start spending some time trying to get in boats with other people.
18: We need to do that too, but obviously Skeet's up there often enough that you know, he loves the fall fishing up there, as you well know, and it'd be a good good opportunity for you. But you've backed off, kind of pulled the plug on the Clear Lake YouTube fishing reports that you've been doing. I saw you said you were probably doing your last one. Everybody's doing a lot, but got to thank you for that, for so many years, and what a great deal that was for so many of us to keep track on what was going on at Clear Lake, man.
5: Well, thank you, Kent. I really appreciate it. And I've got a lot of positive feedback. Not positive because I'm stopping it, but positive about, you know, there are people that actually found it useful. So it was time. I mean, there's so many young guides up here, and some of them are doing such a great job of putting out good information and a little bit more information than I am. And
18: some of them need help learning how to put out some information too, by the way, but that's okay.
5: Well, that's true. And I still wasn't the greatest at it.
18: Oh, yeah.
5: I just did my best.
18: Yeah. Well, you know, I wandered in a radio studio about 21 years ago, too. I get it. I understand. Thank you, man. You did a great job with that. And you even had Sepp watching every darn week. And he, you know, I think the last time he caught a bass on Clear Lake was with Mark Crutch or maybe Keith Clow. So that dates him. Okay. A little ways, a little far back.
5: Well, yeah. Well, that's something.
18: Yeah, exactly. Well, how about guiding? Are you still going to stay after that, or are you just going to take the trips you want to take?
5: Oh, yeah, I'm still working, but I'm... excuse me. Yeah. I definitely reduced my schedule.
18: Yeah.
5: Yeah, I mean, I'm keeping it down to a certain number, and, you know, Debbie's been retired for almost 4 years now, and she would love me to quit, but I'm not ready. You know, I still enjoy doing it. I don't enjoy the mornings.
18: Yeah.
5: But as soon as I start to drive out the driveway, everything's good, and, you know, off we go.
18: Dude, it's Clear Lake. You ought to start offering. It's Clear Lake. You ought to start offering trips at about 8:30 or 9 a.m. You know, after a breakfast burrito at the Chevron station, and we'll go, and you'll be fine.
5: Well,
18: that's
5: kind of sounds like a gym at me morning.
18: Yeah, that's the way it works. Guys, get on board with Ross. Book a trip with him this fall. 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Book a trip with Ross. Get up there, go fishing. You're going to have a great time. You're going to learn so much about Clear Lake. If you've got some TOCs coming up or maybe some tournaments next year, some tournaments in the fall, take an opportunity to get on the water with a guy that knows, you know, over 30 years on Clear Lake fishing up there, which means we're old, but get up there and go fishing with him. Buddy, as always, appreciate you and appreciate what you do at Clear Lake and always being willing to wake up in the morning and hang out with us. And now we got to go hang out with Justin Lucas. Apparently he won a derby last weekend.
5: That was cool to watch.
18: Yes,
5: that
18: really it was, wasn't it? Yeah, he put on a show. Without a doubt, he put on a show that final day for sure. But guys, get on board. Go fishing with Ross, and we'll be in touch, buddy. And now that you're not doing YouTube, you can come on here anytime you want and tell us what's going on at Clear Lake. You don't wait for me to call. You just call me and go, hey, I got some stuff for this week, and we'll do it.
5: Sounds good, Kent. Thank you very much. I really appreciate it.
18: You got it, buddy. Ross England, guys, at Clear Lake Guide Service up at Clear Lake.
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2: We're back, and last weekend we watched the Major League Fishing Bass Pro Tour Lake Erie at Sandusky, Ohio. And man, if you're a fan of bass fishing, it was fun to watch, without a doubt. And I kind of like what they're doing with the three different periods. And one period the anglers can use forward facing, and the strategies that go on. Do I use it last? Do I use it first? And all the other cool stuff. But it's really cool when you watch an angler win an event, put on a show. And Rick Klun used to call it being in the zone. Rick Klun used to say when you won a tournament, everything had to be perfect. And I got to tell you, from what I saw on the water with this guy last week, it was perfect. Joining us this morning, he lives in Alabama, but there's a few of us I noticed online that still referenced him as the California Kid, my old buddy from Folsom, Justin Lucas. That might stick with you the rest of your life, dude.
3: Well, I'm 40 years old now, and it still hasn't shook off, so it might be sticking around, Kent.
2: How in the world are you 40?
3: I don't know, dude. I really don't. It's kind of scary. But, the good news is I still feel young and about to go on a run right now. I got to stay in shape to keep up with all these scoping kids and young kids out here now.
2: Oh, man, you're starting to sound like D. Thomas already. I love it. That's right? Perfect. That's perfect, dude. That's perfect. Man, what a show you put on last week. Grandpa Jack was in heaven telling everybody that's my grandson right there, so.
3: No, he was. Yeah. I thought about him constantly throughout the week. And
2: yeah,
3: it's just one of those weeks where I had no pressure going into the event. And that always makes a huge difference.
2: Yeah, you're not trying to make Red Crest. You're qualified. You're in. You pretty much qualified for the World Bass deal where you were in the points day. You just had to go fishing and really the lake and techniques and things time of year that you really love.
3: Yeah, I mean, you're exactly right. I just had to go fishing. I knew that I needed to actually try and practice to, win this event. It wasn't about points for me. And so the first day of practice, first thing I pick up is a drop shot with a Max Hunt flatworm and start getting bites right away and some good ones. So lots of fish, numbers, and quality.
2: Yeah.
3: And, dude, you start giving me numbers and quality on a drop shot, and I become a pretty confident little dude even most times.
2: Yeah,
3: I'm not that confident out there, but I think you could see it, like you said, watching it is
2: it. Well, you
3: I
2: know,
3: in,
2: I mean,
3: in my element with that,
2: we all know that, when the stars align and it's perfect, it happens. And that's what so many bass anglers, we'll talk about their PBs, maybe it's a 10 pound largemouth and a 5 pound spotted bass. But I know a lot of anglers set the bar on that. I want to catch a 5 pound smallmouth. You ever caught a 5 pound smallmouth? Justin Lucas is like, yeah, back to back to back in a major league fishing tournament, along with a 6'11" and another couple of fives. I had, what your best five fish limit would have been, but you would also, won there. 28.6 for five.
3: Yeah.
2: All brown ones.
3: I had to know. I'm like, all right, let's do a little math here.
2: Yeah. Yeah. I still would have won.
3: Yeah. I think that was the best smallmouth day. I think it was the best one I've ever had. I know I've caught 26 and 27 before.
2: Yeah.
3: I can't say that I've ever caught 28, let alone on Lake Erie, which is, it's not really known as the best, Lake Ontario, St. Lawrence River, Sturgeon Bay, those kind of hold the spotlight when it comes to the best fishing, best smallmouth bass fishing on the Great Lakes. And Erie just gets a lot of pressure. It's around Detroit. There's a bigger population of people who live around there, so naturally there's a lot more pressure around there. And that Western Basin's weird, man. It doesn't have depth. 30 feet, 35 feet out in the very middle, you feel like you're in the ocean, and it's only 30, 35 feet deep. It's

0: pretty wild.
1: And
0: but
1: you're a good
0: obviously
1: deep water fisherman, so you're not afraid of that. I mean, you're a good deep water fisherman.
0: Oh, super comfortable doing it. You
1: Yeah.
0: know, and I thought about as I'm drop shotting out there, and I got to call him this week, but you know, Dave Noller, he was a huge mentor for me.
1: Yes.
0: And I spent so much time in the boat with him, learning how to drop shot, learning how to finesse fish from him. He was so good at it. He was one of the best slow fishermen I've ever seen in my life.
1: Ironically, and, ironically, also a mentor for the guy that finished in fifth, Brent Ayler. So obviously, there was a lot of date. Maybe you and Ayler should do a little, you know, group call with Noller.
0: We need to.
1: Yeah, you need to arrange that with Brent. You guys wake Noller up for a morning. But I love David. I, you know, like you growing up in the sport, I drew David when I was 15 years old at the California Delta and got to fish with Dave Noller in the Shimano boat at that point in time. And I remember he got in the boat and he said, can you get me to White Slough? And I said, I can. He goes, well, you go ahead and drive.
0: That's awesome.
1: Don't go too fast.
0: That sounds about right.
1: Yes. Man. Yeah, that was it. Well, if you get me to White Slough, you go ahead and drive. I'll take over from there. So I got him to White Slough. Yeah. So it was kind of fun. We all think the world of Dave Noller, but man, it was fun. I got to ask you, what rod are you drop shotting with, dude? Cause that thing looked 9 feet long when you were setting the hook on those fish out there. It looked a little longer than average.
0: Yeah, well, so I had two different rods. I had a 7 foot medium. Yeah. That was a Fantasista X, Abu Garcia.
1: Okay.
0: And then the one that I kept finding myself really picking up, it was our 7 foot one. It's a bait finesse Xenon rod from Abu Garcia.
1: Okay.
0: And it's got that super fast tip.
1: Yeah.
0: So, like, I was able to.
1: It looked really longer than that on tape. I mean, watching you fish, that rod looked. I thought you were fishing with like a 7.6. It really looked like a long rod.
0: I think because I was really focused on like vertical hook sets, and yeah, that was super important. Being over the top of the fish and making these short casts that I was making around that structure was making sure that I lifted the rod above my head at like a 12 o'clock position. And it goes to show, like, the final day I had 25 bites and I caught 25 smallmouth. So like I never lost a single one. And to be able to say that on, you know, that many 3 to 6 pound smallmouth is insane.
1: A 4 pound average. I mean, you average 4 pounds.
0: To never lose one.
1: Yeah.
0: Is pretty, I mean, even in my own book, like batting 100% on the final day, that's pretty,
1: well, yeah,
0: pretty legit.
1: Yeah. And, so, and, you know, for those of you that didn't watch it, there was no net man netting them. It was a wrestling match on every 4 pounder on the side of the boat. And,
0: things don't like giving up, man.
1: No,
0: they really don't.
1: You've gotten pretty good at grabbing them though. I'll give you your props there, dude. You've gotten pretty good at grabbing them when they go by. But, there were a couple of those 5 pounders that you were in a wrestling match with that I could hear you were breathing hard, but I think everybody that was watching you were breathing hard too. You had a great lead and you held on to that lead and you rallied and you did go back to back to back with 5 pounders in about 20 minutes. But gosh darn it, we're all going, Jacob Wheeler, don't you dare. Don't you dare.
0: I know.
1: You know, because we know what he can do.
0: Yeah, man. I mean, for people that do not know, like if they're not keeping up with the how good he is it's almost unexplainable.
1: Yeah.
0: He is incredible at not only catching big fish, but also numbers.
1: Yeah. And Michael Neal's like kind it. Of a silent assassin too. You know,
0: he is, but Michael is not Wheeler.
1: No, he's not Wheeler.
0: You know, it's just, he's on another level. And to be honest, yeah, I didn't want him getting too close. And that 8 pounds was a little too close for me. But I also, when he dropped back to third or fourth, I was silently in my head rooting for Wheeler to get back to second, because like I want it to be in the standings, Lucas Wheeler again, just like it was 6 years ago. And that's nothing against Neil or Cole Floyd or anything, but like I wanted the two of us to be battling it out at the top. So I was really happy how that ended up.
1: Yeah, no, and it was fun too when they were like, oh, Justin caught another 5 pounder, and he's like, that sucker. You know, it was like, come on, Lucas. You know, it's like he knew it was you were if it's possible to get in, we Wheeler's head. I think you were in his head that afternoon.
0: Well, the one place he really, really wants to win and hasn't won yet is right there, because that's where he spent so much time fishing, being from Indianapolis. And he knows that place better than anybody. And the past two times we've been there, I've been able to find just enough to hold him off, you know, and he doesn't like that very much, but it's okay.
1: Well, you know, I think if somebody would ask me that day, hey, how long has it been since Justin won a big tournament? I probably would have said, it's been a couple years, but not six, You know what I mean? I was like, when you said, oh man, I haven't won a major, I think you won a Toyota Series since then, but you were like, I haven't won a major in 6 years. I was like, no, it can't be.
0: Well,
1: that long.
0: Dude, I've knocked on the door so many times. It feels like it might not have been that long, but in my mind, I know how long it had been. You know, I'm making these top tens and just getting close on the final day so many times. I can think of 3 seconds and a couple other ones where I didn't finish second, where I felt like I should have won. And
1: yeah,
0: it's just frustrating when you get that close so many times. But I also know, like, dude, I'm so thankful to just be out here and be able to do, you remember me when I was young and telling everybody I was going to do it. And everybody probably thought I was crazy. And what I might have thought I was a little crazy, too. But I'm like, I can't believe I've been able to make it happen for this long. And I'm just so thankful for that. I was like, if I never win another one, like, it's okay.
1: Yeah.
0: But obviously, I want to win. But I've been so fortunate to make a living doing this, dude.
1: Yeah.
0: I there's not a single thing I can complain about. Like, no. I'm very lucky, man.
1: You're overmarried. Your wife is entirely too beautiful for you. We know that. We've always said that. You know, you got great kids. You got great kids. You got a beautiful home. You've definitely established yourself as one of those elite level anglers that are influencing anglers and young kids and doing exactly what, you know, the Skeet Reeses and the Kevin Van Dams and the Aaron Martins did to you, when you were younger. But what would you say to that 15-year-old Justin Lucas? You made $247,243 on the Major League Fish and Bass Pro Tour this year.
0: Yeah. I don't know what I would tell him, but I always told myself, like, as long as I don't go broke doing this, I would rather do this and make $40,000-$50,000 a year than do anything else for the rest of my life. And
1: yeah,
0: you know, that was part of the reason I had to move to Alabama. You don't get a pay raise being a bass fisherman in California. And so I knew if it was going to work out, and you know, if I was going to make 40 or 50 grand and hopefully make a living doing it, like,
1: you better be living in Alabama to do it.
0: Yeah. The money would go a lot further in Alabama. You know, the cost of living here is so much cheaper than almost anywhere in the country.
1: So but is your family back there? Is your mom back there?
0: Yeah. My mom and stepdad are here. They're about 10 minutes away.
1: Nice.
0: Obviously my grandpa, he was here for a few years, not here anymore, but, It is nice having them here. I got a brother in Arizona now, and I still have a brother in Sacramento. He's in the welding business out there, and he's doing great. So
1: I looked at the Major League Fish and Bass Pro Tour schedule, and I was kind of in the back of my mind going, maybe this is a year we can talk Justin into coming out to the ISC show for a couple of days. Maybe we can drag him out and let him see family and get him on the demo tank and all that other fun stuff. And then I saw the schedule, and darned if you guys don't kick off in January in Florida that weekend.
0: Oh, dude, the same weekend?
1: Yeah, same weekend. Yeah, it's not going to work. Yeah. I looked at it. I was like, Justin's out. Hey, man, can we postpone the run and take a break and come back?
0: Absolutely.
1: Guys, we're hanging out with last week's champ, the Bass Pro Tour Major League Fishing, Justin Lucas. Stick around, guys. We'll dig a little deeper with Justin.
2: 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We'll be right back.
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7: 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Right now, I'm fishing the whole lake. The whole lake is biting from the north end down into the rattlesnake arm and all the way down into the redbud arm. I'm focusing on shallow rocks right now. Shallow rocks with crankbaits, with worms, with swim baits. You could throw a glide bait right now. They're liking the crankbait. They're liking the fast-moving stuff. The water is warm. Water temps range anywhere from 76 degrees in the morning to 83, 84 degrees in the afternoon, depending where you are on the lake. For the next 7 days, we're looking at a southeast wind, which pushes a lot of dirty water and a lot of waves into the north end of the lake, up by Lakeport, Nice, Lucerne. It's getting pretty bumpy up there the last few mornings. This morning we had a good fog bank roll in. It didn't burn off till about 8:30-ish. So be careful if you're coming up to Clear Lake. Focus on those shallow rocks. Be careful of the fog the next week or so, and just be wary of that wind direction. You know, if that wind's pumping into Lakeport, that means the whole rattlesnake arm and the whole redbud side is usually very nice and fishable and calm. So pay attention to that wind, stay shallow, fish the fast-moving baits, and have a good time at Clear Lake.
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1: Hey guys, we're back and we're hanging out. Last week's champ, Bass Pro Tour, Major League Fishing. God, what a great event. Justin Lucas, we were just talking about almost a 4-pound average, almost 100 pounds in that one, qualifying for another Red Crest. And we go back over his year, you know, his career. He was a 4-time Bassmaster Classic qualifier. 2018 Bass Angler of the Year. He's made $2.7 million in Major League Fishing and FLW. Another $775,000 in Bassmaster. Got two BASF wins, obviously, in the early part of the show. We talked about that great win in Sacramento on the river. And I got somebody in studio with me, Justin, that's gonna jump in here with us. But, Alan, do you think we'd ever be talking? I got Alan Fong with me. You think we'd ever be talking about his $2.7 million?
8: No, I'm waiting for my commission.
1: You and I, after a little talk on the sidewalks of Fisherman's Warehouse, yep, he should be sending us a check.
8: That's a long time ago.
0: Alan, used to work for me.
8: I'm great rooting for you, man. You really kicked butt this time.
0: Thank you.
8: Congratulations.
0: Thank you. For those that don't know, obviously we talked about Noller being a mentor, but obviously Kent, yeah, of course, but Alan also, you know, he flies under the radar and taught me so much. I worked at the tackle store just so I could learn from him.
1: Yeah, absolutely.
8: Yeah, he used to bug me all the time.
1: He used to bug me. You know,
0: I'd be on the clock, and I'd be supposed to be stocking baits, and I'm bugging Alan about how do I tie this knot and what do I do in this situation, and tying the crazy Alberto knot to this day, and tell everybody that ties an FG they're wasting their time.
8: It works. you've done a great job, Justin.
1: Yeah,
0: thank you, Alan.
1: Yeah, we're super proud of you. This kid started out working. He was a pumpkin patch worker. he was a waiter. He worked in a tackle store. Obviously, worked at Fisherman's Warehouse. Worked in grocery stores, and he sold newspaper subscriptions, all just to save a few bucks to buy a tank of gas or buy a $2,000, $3,000 Ranger. I think he bought just to go fishing, dude. I mean, that was the cool part.
8: He even asked me for a pair of used sunglasses.
1: Did he
8: remember?
1: Did you give them to him?
0: Yeah, he did. He did.
8: Costas.
1: Who's your sunglass sponsor now, Justin?
0: So, I've been with Costa a long time. So, Alan, if you need anything, just let me know.
1: Call him. He's got you a new pair of Costas. That might be our commission.
8: Yeah, there you go.
1: You know, for the listeners, you know, Alan and I talk about a night. I don't know. We probably
8: it was a seminar night, I think.
1: It was seminar night. I think we kept Justin, or he kept us, on the sidewalk till what, about 11 o'clock that night?
8: We went outside.
1: We went outside and did a little fact of life speech with you, didn't we?
0: I'll never forget it.
1: Yeah, neither will we. That's why we're so proud of you when you do stuff. You know, I tell everybody that you know, one of the first people you hugged when you came off the stage in Sacramento was me, and it was, you know, it was that important, and it was so cool. Let's talk a little bit about Baby Watch, dude. You got a third boy coming to the Lucas house. Poor Bree. Yeah, poor Bree.
0: Thank you. I know, right? Well, it was her idea. So, you know.
1: Well, you know.
0: I was pretty content with two, and she kept mentioning three, and I'm like, you know, I'm not getting any younger, and
1: yeah,
0: I kind of want, you know, I want this bigger family, because I don't want to fish forever. I want to be done in the next 15 years, and I want to be able to, you know, go fishing with my boys, go on road trips with them, whatever they're into, go do that.
1: And so you might have an MMA fighter, a golfer, and a bass fisherman, right? Because your mom did.
0: It might end up that way. But my middle child right now, or the youngest currently, but he'll be the middle in a few weeks, he'll be the MMA fighter for sure. He's a wild one. But, man, my 8-year-old Cooper, he's asking me last night, I'm showing him all these old pictures of when I was fishing in the port of Sacramento. And
1: yeah.
0: All this stuff, and he's just asking me, what were you catching them on back then? What type of cover were the fish on, you know?
1: Oh, he's a little Justin.
0: Talking through all that with him, I'm like, I feel like I'm talking to myself right now, you know? Like,
1: it's
0: pretty cool. But I'm excited. Justin, we're growing the family.
8: They grow up quick.
1: Look what Justin, he's 40, you know?
8: Oh, he is?
1: Yeah. You believe that?
8: Yeah.
1: Oh, but man,
8: I'm 72.
1: Where'd the time go, you know? Yeah. Hey, man, let's talk a little bit. Obviously, Red Crest, you've qualified. Red Crest coming fairly close to home for you next year. Logan Martin, you comfortable with that?
0: What's crazy is that place is an hour and a half away, and I've never put my boat on the water there. But really? Yes, yeah, I actually like that, because I don't even have any idea what to expect. Sometimes I struggle with like knowing what to expect, you know, or having an idea of what should happen, and it kind of locks you into what you've done in the past and not what's present. And so, like at Erie this last week, where I practiced the first day intentionally, was to get away from any history I've ever had, and I fished a whole new area of Lake Erie, and so the whole tournament, the whole practice, everything felt new to me. Techniques were the same, but you know, that's a good thing sometimes, because you're fishing more. Ike and Ellie always said it best, like, fish the moment.
1: Yeah.
0: And it's so true, because we have such this, you know, our minds are so capable of going back.
1: Did you find that school of big fish in practice?
0: I found one of them, and then I found the other one on the second day of the tournament. I knew I needed to find something else if I was going to have a chance to win. And I got to a spot comfortably in the cut where I knew I wasn't going to get knocked out. So started running out in the middle of Lake Erie. I'm like, I got to find another one of these lighthouses, you know, and they're hard to see. You got to get 4 or 5 miles from them.
1: Well, you can hear them 4 or 5 miles away, I would think.
0: Yeah. But when you're running your boat, you can't hear them. So I started running around looking for one, and I found one, and there's not another bass boat probably within 15 or 20 miles of me when I find it.
1: Yeah.
0: And of course I couldn't scope in that period, but when I found the second one, you guys, it was the most unbelievable thing. I make three casts, I catch 3 4-pounders, and by that time my boat drifted up next to it, and my 2D sonar was blacked out from 30 to 15 feet with noodles of smallmouth on the screen. It was just unbelievable.
1: You didn't need forward facing at that point in the game, did you?
0: No, you did not. Yeah. I think you were better off not using it, because that it kind of forward facing locks you into one individual fish, and there were so many there that it was like, hey, you're better off just fishing.
1: That was so cool, man. I you know, that foghorn got a little that foghorn on the lighthouse got a little annoying, but I noticed when it was all over, you said, man, I'll be glad to get away from this foghorn.
0: Yeah, it was weird when I was actually fishing and focused.
1: Never heard it.
0: You don't hear it, but when you're when you're retying or during break, or, you know, you got to put a new worm or weight on, if that thing's going off, you hear it. But man, I was so dialed in. It was like,
1: yeah,
0: a bomb could have gone off, you know, and I would have had, I feel like I would have had almost no idea.
1: Well, I know you're used to taking the winter off, the fall off, but not the case this year. Obviously, you got to sneak another tournament in, qualified for the World Bass Championship on Old Hickory in Tennessee to go fish for $1.25 million first place and $3.5 million up for grabs. And what do you think of that?
0: I'm excited about it. You know, I love the fact that we're bringing the top 25 from both leagues together for one big tournament. I hope they can continue that event. Obviously the payout's amazing, but I love just the idea of it, bringing the two leagues together,
1: right?
0: And then I also have a couple of team events with Brent Ayler.
1: I was gonna ask if you and Brent are signed up. I know the team event's gonna be kicking off next week, right?
0: Yeah, the first one's next week. We were gonna be in that, but I got them to switch us to October because I didn't need to be in Maryland while Breeze due a week from now.
1: Probably not
0: for a team event, you know, that's not the best excuse.
1: Well, you and Ayler fish so well together too. You know, it's kind of like watching Ayler fish with his little brother, but yet Ayler says, I just get in the back and let Justin do what he wants.
0: Whatever, man. I was nervous to ask him the first time, like, hey, do you want to be my partner? You know, it's like, like a little kid.
1: He's so good. He is so good.
0: He's so good. And I'm just like, man, if I could fish with him, I think we would do really well, because what people don't know about Brent, they think of him as a finesse fisherman, but he is an incredible chatterbait, crankbait, spinnerbait,
1: jerkbait guy. He can do it all. He's an incredible
0: power fisherman. Yeah. He can do everything. And he never left California. So like, he only comes out for events, dominates, finishes in the top 10 every year, makes top 10s all the time, and then just goes back to Redlands, California, and does his thing out there.
1: Yeah,
0: and
1: he doesn't fish in California. I mean, he doesn't really ever fish out here. His boat's obviously always in the south, or, you know, in the west or in the east, and he just doesn't fish out here, you know?
0: He doesn't, man. He is, oh gosh, I'm fired up for the teams, because we won one last year.
1: Yep.
0: And we've had some really good events. We fish really well together. It's super fun. So I think we'll find out like in maybe 2 or 3 weeks where we're going in October.
1: Yeah.
0: And once we get that on the radar, him and I will start kind of planning a little bit for that. But I'm excited. And then we'll have another one in November or December.
1: Maybe it's Clear Lake. What do you think?
0: Dude, come on. Don't do that to me.
1: I know. Clear Lake or Shasta, you guys would be okay on either one of those. That'd be kind of fun.
0: Yeah.
1: What do you know about Old Hickory? Did you fish it in your FLW time?
0: I've never fished it. It's only about 2.5-3 hours away, so I'll get over there to do a little bit of practicing beforehand.
1: Yeah.
0: But again, I like that, because you know, my favorite thing, I've been doing this so long now, is like, my favorite thing is to go to new bodies of water, or same bodies of water, but at different times. And it's just to take that expectation away.
1: Yeah.
0: I just get sucked into that too bad. And that's why, you know, like at Gunnersville, I've had some not so great tournaments here on Gunnersville. And it's because I'm running all these spots where I catch them on a Tuesday afternoon when there's nobody on the lake or whatever. And it's
1: right.
0: It's just not the same. So I love going to new places or same places at new times. And I'm excited for Old Hickory. It's going to be a tough event, but if you're going to put up that kind of money, kind of like the U.S. Open in golf, like, it's going to, you know, that's a tough event. And this one's going to be a tough event. But at the end of the day, Who really cares? Like,
1: it's going to be fun. Well, I got to tell you, man, we've got, Black Friday, the day after Thanksgiving, and New Year's Day still on Folsom. So if you've got a want to come out here and get your butt kicked by the boys again on Folsom, you know, come on out.
0: I feel like that would hurt my feelings worse than getting beat by Wheeler.
1: It might. I don't know. It might. You're done with us, aren't you?
0: I'll just come and be the Waymaster.
1: Yeah. How about that? Yeah, that'll work. Either that or you'll show up with Luke Johns and bring a ringer. But, you know, I know how that works. I got to tell you, dude, a few weeks back, Marilyn called Luke Johns live in studio. Her favorite guy. You believe that?
0: That's okay. You believe that?
1: And then she said Bryant Smith was one of her favorite guys. I mean, you buying that?
0: Well, they're both one of my favorites, too.
1: I know.
0: So I can't blame her.
1: I know. But she's a little under the weather, so she's not in studio with us this week. But she's going to be mad that she didn't get to at least pick the phone up and say hi. So, she's your biggest fan. She's still got her Justin Lucas jersey, you know, ready to go, buddy. So, it's a Hey, man, Alan and I both appreciate you, man. We're so proud of you. On top of the winning and the money, everybody that was around you as you grew up in this sport, dude, are proud of you, and you got such a big fan club still here in the West.
0: Well, I appreciate it. I love all you guys so much, and I really feel like I wouldn't be out here if it wasn't for you guys and all the talks and teaching and everything. So
1: we weren't always easy on him.
8: No, when we talked private, we talked some bad stuff about you.
1: Yeah. Me or him? Yeah.
8: Him. Then we need to straighten out.
1: We need to straighten it. Yeah. What are we going to do with Lucas? You know what I mean? It was like, and the good part was you probably knew, but I remember Grandpa Jack going, he's over there just dock talking it with them guys down there. He needs to be over there washing that boat. Go get him. You know, well, so he'd send me to get
0: Grandpa
1: you.
0: Jack, I'll tell you, between Grandpa Jack, you, Kent, Alan, Roy Gray, Dave Noller, like you guys kind of kept me down that path, right? If I veered off of it, one of you stepped in at some time.
1: And we normally put a boot in your butt pretty quick, you know, so there were days you went, gosh darn, those guys are mean to me. But yeah, that's
0: it was all for good reason.
8: Paid off.
1: Yeah. Hey, man, give Bree a hug for us. We know that you are big part of the life, adding that third boy to the house, poor Bree. But give Bree a hug for us, man, and send us a baby picture.
0: I'll do it.
1: You got
0: Miss
1: it.
0: You guys. You Congrats. All have a good day.
1: All right. Justin Lucas, guys. Always fun we get to hook up with him. And so cool to watch him win again on a major Elite Series level Bass Pro Tour event.
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4: Hey, good morning, everybody, and welcome to California Sportsman. It's Saturday, August 15th, and it is beautiful weather. That heat is gone. We got a little bit of breeze. The weather's getting perfect to get outdoors and get into that fun that we've got with all the natural resources in California that are floating around in the water. Captain James Smith going to kick off the show in just a minute. Ocean salmon fishing. You should see the photograph I got from Thursday. Absolutely covering the deck with Monster King, Bright King salmon. You're going to be impressed. Then we're going to go to Bodega Bay. We're going to hook up with the surf scooter guy. That's right. Captain Rick Powers is going to tell you about the past few days have been fantastic for salmon fishing out there. I don't know where we're at in the quota yet, but I bet we'll find out in a couple of minutes. We're going to take you over to the Feather River for King salmon fishing, where Austin Wilson, that's right, Fisherman Wilson from YouTube, is banging kings out there. Looks like every day he's getting them. A couple weeks ago, he picked up three. Last weekend was a striper trip, and he banged some beautiful stripers. And now back on the kings in the feather in the lower stretches down here. Alan Fong's live in the studio to share all kinds of new stuff and his new boat repair business he'll be starting on the side, apparently. So he can... he had a little problem with his throttle, but had to fix it. And he got out in his brand new boat from Gone Fishing Marine. We'll tell you all about that. And Mike Ogney's got some good news and some bad news, as always, about king salmon and their recovery plans. It looks like the federal government's going to drop that warm water right on top of those fresh laid eggs and probably kill them all again. We'll see. There's not a big fight over it. Everybody's raising hell about it, but nobody's doing anything about it right now. It's kind of sad. We're going to take you also to up to Eagle Lake. We're going to climb on board with Fish Travelers Guide Service, where 3.5-pound rainbows are the average right now. Then we're going to jump back up on the ocean with Captain Jay Lopes with Right Hook Sport Fishing. Then to the Feather River for King Salmon live on the water with Kevin Brock. New Maloney's, that's right, Headhunters fishing out there with Kyle Wise. They're jumping in the boat for that guy out there. Roland Asperis joins us talking about the state-of-the-art in electronics and Big Mackinac fishing with the techniques using forward-facing sonar. Alan Fong and he will both be talking about that with us today on the show. Fishing is changing. State-of-the-art equipment is really changing things fast. Jay Nyland's going to check in with it. He's a good friend of mine and private boater up at Eagle Lake. He'll check in on the action there. Nate Kelsch recorded a recording from Berryessa. It's about 3.5 minutes long about action up there. You can catch some big ones. You can catch some small ones. You can catch trout, crappie, bass. But they're all at different levels, so you can't catch them all at the same time. We'll get into that, too. And, of course, Dave Hurley, the editor of Western Outdoor News, joins us with more opportunities. Let's waste no time. Let's go to the man himself from the California Dawn 2 and the new California Dawn. Captain James Smith joins us live. Good morning, Captain.
5: Hey, good morning, Seth.
4: Tell us about this week. What's it been like for you out here? And that was a pretty impressive photo you sent.
5: Yeah, I tell you what, it's been a fantastic week of fishing out here. A lot of nice kings. I mean, the average has been absolutely through the roof. Fish up to 28 pounds yesterday, but just a large showing of 12 to 15 pound fish with 20s and 25s mixed in. I'm sure there's a few 30s floating around. We haven't got one this last week, but They are definitely around, and man, weather's been great. I mean, we've had all the right combinations lately. We had good weather, lots of fish.
4: Well, James,
5: went over a ship like this.
4: You're getting waked by a ship?
5: I had a big ship wake there, right as I was saying how nice the weather was. Yeah,
4: when your antenna swings way over to the side, we lost your signal too, by the way.
5: Yeah. So, you know, we had a little ship wake there. But and I tell you what, everything's been good. Everything's on point. And you know, it's funny. We've had a lot of visitors from the south here lately. Bonita. You know, there have been big schools of Bonita out here. I had a pretty good shot of Bonita the other day when I seen that photo. There was about 13 Bonitas snuck in that photo. I mean, she didn't even notice. But a lot of Bonita in the mix here. Like, it's been nuts. All of Bonita. It's been pretty cool seeing all those little guys are running around here, wiping the guys out. We have wide open Bonita schools here. Have been in the mix here with the salmon. So kind of keeps it interesting. And check this out. We had sea balls on the boat the other day. They are not a trash fish. It was like some of the best, one of the best lunches I've had on this boat was Bonita poke bowls. So if you get one, take care of it. Make sure you gut it, ice it, make sure it's in good shape, you know, and they last for a couple days. And then after that, plant them in your garden.
4: Hey, James, what's going on with the quota now? Where are we on that? How much longer are you guys going to be able to fish?
5: You know what? As it speaks right now, I mean, we're still going to get through. We're going to get through August here, it looks like. And we also have that credit card fishery coming up in September. So, I mean, it's darn near full salmon season for us. So not quite, but the way it broke down, you know, weather and everything and how the bite laid up, it turned out to be, you know, pretty fair season. So you still got time to catch a king salmon right now if you wanted to get out, plan for even next week. It's they haven't talked about shutting it down. I don't know what the exact numbers are, but I believe we're going to get through August.
4: That's great to hear. You know, the quantities of fish that I'm seeing caught by the party boats is absolutely phenomenal. Private boaters are going out there. I got a report the other day. A guy back in at 9. He left at 7:30. He was back in at 9 o'clock out of Bodega. That's pretty quick fishing.
5: Yeah, you know, they've had a big school. I mean, a big school of kings. Like I said at the beginning of the year, I believe they undercounted the amount of fish that we actually had. A big school of kings up there. I mean, sure, Rick's going to tell you about it. 10 Mile Beach. And those things have just hovered. I mean, we expected them things to drop down on us. Maybe we're getting a trickle of them because our fishing's been so good lately. But, man, the Bodega Bite's been on fire this year. I mean, those guys have just had it, you know. James, and fortunately, we're getting them, too, here.
4: James, those fish up there have been biting for a couple of weeks now, and word has it that they're moving our direction. There's a lot of very frustrated anglers in the river on the Sacramento right now where there's no fish, basically, is the quotes.
6: Not even September, Sep.
4: Exactly.
6: Get over it.
4: My plan is everything's running late, and I'm asking James, are they still moving down our way? Are all of these fish that you're experiencing right now going to be coming through that gate and into the system?
5: My absolute answer is yes. Yes, they will be coming down. They're coming down this way. You're going to see big numbers in the river. Guys, don't worry. Don't panic. You're going to get your shot. Until then, jump on a party boat, jump on a skiff, jump on anything you can. Come on, get experiences. Ocean fishing.
6: Catch a silver, not a black one.
7: Right now, James, all those fish out there, all those slugs, are your anglers losing a lot of them? Because these fish pull, you know, and you get some anglers that don't know what they're doing, they're going to have their hands full.
4: That's a fact.
5: Yeah, there's been a lot of escapees. Well, we'll call it collateral damage, and every time you pop a weight, it's $10 out of your pocket. So try and make that moment count. There was a lot of guys. There was a guy I had on the boat yesterday, day before. He lost 7 fish and caught. Well, he lost 7. He caught 2. Got his limit, but, you know, so 8, 9. He dropped $90 in weights. And I'm like, you know, and I'm like, hey, man, that's salmon fishing.
6: You charge for weights?
4: I'd be bringing weights.
6: I didn't know he charged for weights. Did you say? I've lost a lot of weights on the Dawn over the years.
4: Well, the Dawn kind of takes care of you and I. We got this thing called a radio show.
5: Those are the 4 and 8 ounce varieties. These ones actually cost money over here.
6: Oh, I got you.
7: These big weights aren't cheap.
4: Yeah. Oh, tell me about it. I bought 10s and 12s for my boat. and the new long ones to tick the bottom are outrageous.
6: I brought my kid, and she got to use the rods off the right out of the galley.
4: She was using the captain's rod.
6: She was apparently. Yeah. I don't know.
4: That's what James does. Yeah. He makes sure everybody has an absolutely great trip out there. Ocean salmon, folks, get out there and get on them. You guys that are worried about it on the Sacramento River, you better hang on. You're going to be stepping on carcasses this year, I have a feeling, all along the shoreline. James, 1 to 10, how would you rate it?
5: I would say this is a 10. We got a good season. Fish are out to limits. Big fish. Nice weather. What else could you ask for? It's great.
4: Folks, if you haven't got fired up about salmon fishing by now, you need to get that heart started again right away. In the meantime, James, give them all the hookup. They got to get out on the New Dawn or the Cal Dawn and have a fabulous trip on the water.
5: Sure. The number here, 510-417-5557. Reach on the web at CaliforniaDawn.com. Also, Facebook and Instagram, California Dawn Sport Fishing. Come check us out.
4: Sounds like a song, my friend. You have a great day on the water. Take care of those clients and send me photos. You take care, my friend. Be safe.
5: Thanks, guys. Catch up with you later.
4: You got it. He's having a great time out there. We're going to take a quick break right now. Then we're taking you to Bodega Bay. We're going to climb on board with the man himself, Captain Rick Powers, right after this quick break.
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4: Hey, we're back. You heard the great action going on outside the gate right now. They've also got a lot of great rock cod, ling cod, and trips out to the islands. That's where they're finding the bonito out there. It's a great fishery, folks. Now we're going to move you a little bit up the coast. We're going to head up to Bodega Bay. Let's climb on board the surf scooter, and let's cook up with one of the best in the West, Captain Rick Powers. Good morning, Captain.
13: Good morning, Seth.
4: Tell us about your experiences up there. When you tell me the past few days have been fantastic, that means you got a couple fish to the net.
13: Absolutely red hot. I mean, it's been as good as it gets. The ocean has been flat all week long, and the fish are absolutely biting like wild dogs. We had limits yesterday. Every day we're getting fish into the mid-20s. Our big fish for the season, Seth, has been 39. Lots of fish in the mid-20s. It's been really, really good, and these fish are chomping. And it's amazing the area fish that we've been on. I mean, these fish are scattered from, well, I have to say, probably from Fort Ross all the way down to Point Reyes. There's a big spot of fish off 10 Mile Beach. We've been up on the north of our harbor, and it's been fantastic fishing. As a matter of fact, we're just about ready to throw them in the water and catch a bunch right now.
4: Rick, it's been unbelievable, the turnaround that we're experiencing right now. James was talking earlier about fishing the 12 to 15 are the small ones because there's big ones out there right now. I'm sure you remember vividly the years that we had 6 to 8 pounders were the big ones too.
13: You know something, these fish are full-bodied, heavy, big girth fish. They're not small fish, they're big fish. And the guys fillet them out at the end of the day. We have fish that are, the fillets are actually 3 inches thick. I mean, it's phenomenal. These fish pull hard, they're mean, they're angry, and man, they are big.
4: They just look spectacular. It's all I can say. When I see guys are sending me fights that they've had with them and everything, and I'm just shaking my head going, man, I wish I was out there right now. It's good. I don't think it can get any better. Would you rate it a 10 right now?
13: I would rate it a 12 to 14. It's been off the hook.
4: Yeah. Now, I want to ask you the same question I asked James. I've got guys on the Feather. Hey, they're getting fish up there, you know, in the stretches that they're fishing. And there's guys on the Sacramento all the way up there just crying their heart out. They're not getting fish. They're not seeing as many fish. They get some. They're, you know, they're moving through. They might get 1 to 4 in a hole a day or something. But they're all, there's no fish, Seb. I don't know where this big return is. Are you in the hang in there, guys? It's about to hit mode yourself?
13: Absolutely. Those fish are going to hit hard. I personally think that everything is a little bit later than normal.
4: No question.
13: Maybe a month behind. Yeah, I just think it's a little later than normal, and they're going to see big numbers of big fish. I saw a picture of a commercial guy holding a fish the other day that was probably over 50.
4: I think I probably saw that. The big sucker holding it head forward. I was absolutely shocked at the size of that fish.
13: Now, it's just loaded with big fish, and I just can't say anything more about it. It's as good as it gets. The funny thing is we have a week, probably a little over a week left, and our loads have, you know, the amount of people that are calling has lessened considerably. I don't know if everybody's got their freezer full of salmon, but if somebody wants to get out and you know, take home a big salmon, now is the time to go. So, I mean, don't wait. These fish are biting. It's been as good as it gets.
4: Folks, we've been waiting for this for a long time. The captains, the guides, everybody's been waiting for this for a long time. It's coming to fruition right now. It isn't the saving grace of the salmon in California, but their efforts are causing all these fish to come back into the system and offering us a golden opportunity. And they'll have plenty of eggs at the hatcheries to take care of the future plants. Yeah, if they don't kill the smolts by putting too warm a water over the eggs while they're laying in the river, like the intentions are so far this year, the feds are still planning on running that water right over the eggs and doing it all over again, which takes us back to what, 2022 all over again if we're not careful? It's not looking pretty, folks. Captain, hook them up with all the information because I know you're about ready to say lines over the side.
13: Well, we're putting our gear in as we speak, Seth, right now. We're on big spots of bait, and I'm almost positive we're going to get them.
4: Well,
13: fish are on the meter, big spots of bait. We're ready to go. Anyway, if somebody would like to get out, for some reason we're carrying less numbers of people right now. If you want to get on a big boat and catch some big salmon, give me a call. You can reach me at 707-875-3495. Come on out, man. Now's the time to do it. The oceans have been flat and the fish are biting.
4: You got it, Captain. Thanks for the update and the report. We always appreciate it. And if you start spacking them, give us a shout back before the end of the show. Let us know what the count is.
13: Sounds good, Sep. Nice talking to you.
4: Thank you, Rick. We appreciate it. Captain Rick Powers out of Bodega Bay. Well, you heard us talking about the Feather River action that's been going on out there. Some of the guides are getting into the fish out there. One of the guides that I know is definitely getting into the action right now is our friend Austin Wilson, Fisherman Wilson on the YouTube channel and guiding out there. Let's check in live with him right now. We'll talk about his last couple weeks on the Feather and what he's anticipating today. Good morning, guy. How you doing today?
14: Good morning. Good morning. How's it going?
4: What's the weather like? What are the conditions like before you head down the river today?
14: It is beautiful. You know, the weather's been nice. This little cooling trend has been great. You know, last week was a little hot. You know, that heat wave really made it tough. But, yeah, we got some little cooler weather, and I think the fishing's going to pick up.
4: Well, you've had a couple of good weeks lately. I remember the day you called me back right after we got off the air with a big, beautiful salmon. Then I checked photos for the next week, and you got three salmon. Then there's three stripers hanging out there, and you're obviously into some fish out there. What is the technique that you're using? What are you using for technique?
14: The fishing has been good, but mostly salmon fish, I've been mostly using plugs, you know, K-15, K-16, you know, wrapping with sardines, you know,
4: Austin, can you stand up? Your signal is just absolute crap right now.
14: Oh no.
4: Are you there?
6: We're starting to lose him.
14: I only have one bar. I got one bar where I'm at.
6: Now you're better now.
4: Talk fast.
14: Okay. Well, yeah, we're using K-16s, K-15s, and we're wrapping with sardines. You know, nothing special, no special colors. You know, double trouble, lemon head, mallard head, whatever you want to call it, stoplight. You know, anything chrome with a little bit of chartreuse accent is usually pretty good.
4: Well, I've been seeing a lot of photos with that green tip on one end and a red tip on the other. It seems to be covering all the bases for everybody.
14: Yeah, the stoplight's been a good color. You know, I definitely have that one on right now. And but, yeah, no, it's been good. You know, the striper fishing has been really good on the American. You know, it's pretty much guaranteed to go out there and, you know, you have some live bait and some pike minnows or some jumbo minnows. But if you're an artificial guy, go throw an A-rig, go throw some topwater, maybe even a glide bait, rip bait, and you'll catch them. You know, this American fish are really good right now for stripers. You know, the salmon haven't shown up quite yet. You know, I'm sure there's a few around, but, you know, you and I both know that the American doesn't turn on until, you know, the end of September, October, November.
4: Yeah, I'd say October, November. Anything else, just a trickle in till then, that's for sure.

0: all the bases for everybody.
1: Yeah, the stoplight's in a good color. You know, I definitely have that one on right now. And but yeah, no, it's been good. And, you know, the strike position's been really good on the American. You know, it's pretty much guaranteed to go out there and, you know, you have some live bait and some pike minnows or some jumbo minnows. But if you're an artificial guy, go throw an A-rig, go throw some topwater, maybe even a glide bait, rip bait, and you'll catch them. You know, the American fish are really good right now for stripers. You know, the salmon haven't showed up quite yet. You know, I'm sure there's a few around, but, you know, you and I both know that the American doesn't turn on until, you know, the end of September, October, November.
0: Yeah, I'd say October, November. Anything else just a trickle in till then, that's for sure.
1: Yep.
0: Well, Austin, expectations for today. You think you're going to bang a few of them down there? Because more and more fish into that system every single day.
1: Yeah, I think we're going to catch a few today. We just got to put it in front of the right fish to stay. So I've already seen a couple jump this morning. You know, we're not up, you know, up top by the outlet. We're downriver a little bit. So I mean, fish are showing up. You know, there's fish showing up every single day, and the fish is getting better every single day. So we just need to find the right fish that wants to bite this morning.
0: Just drop that thing in their face and stick them. That's the name of the game. Austin, give them all the hookup info they need to get out there on the water with you.
1: Yeah, definitely. If you guys want to reach out, want to book a trip, my phone number is 916-410-4990. You can also reach me on my social media platform, Instagram, Facebook. Just type in Austin Wilson Fishing. Should pop up. Yeah, shoot me a message. Give me a call. Like I said, phone number is 916-410-4990. We'll get out. We'll go catch some fish.
0: Yeah, you will catch fish. This guy's a stick, folks. There's no question about it. Austin Wilson, Fisherman Wilson. Check out his YouTube channel, too, and get on the water with him and have some action. Don't forget, call me back at 7:50 with that big pig you're about to catch.
1: Will do.
0: All right. Austin, you have a great day on the water. We'll talk to you again real soon. Let's take a quick break right now. When we come back, it's time for Blue Compass, and then Alan Fong and Kent Brown and I have a little discussion going on in the studio.
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3: Hey, we're back, and there's a lot going on around here, especially with my friend Alan Fong live in the studio. Push it.
5: 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Here's Alan Fong, the Rod Father.
3: Good morning, Mr. Fong. Nice to have you in studio.
6: Good morning.
7: That's funny because I listened to that deal and with decades of experience, I was like... This old guy over here.
3: I think we can change that to more than half a century.
7: Yeah, my gosh.
6: I passed that a long time ago.
3: You did more than passed a long time ago.
7: Yeah.
6: Flew by it.
7: So you caught some this week?
6: Yeah.
7: Back to the Delta.
3: He's all choked up at this point.
7: He is all choked up.
3: Alan just received his new boat from Gone Fish and Marine.
6: You know, my ankle's getting better.
3: Too big for him. He can't handle it. He fell out of it, twisted his ankle. Yeah. Now, tell him about your new toy.
6: Got the new Lund 200 HG. It's 20 foot, and the Duckworth I had last year would go inside this guy.
3: Yeah.
6: It's a big boat. It's heavy duty. I only had it out once. I launched it, had Roger with me, my buddy, and... I walked back down the dock and he goes, "Hey, Alan, the throttles don't work." I'm going, "Oh my God." So, you know, new boats, you know, something's always not quite right. Not right. But then I called Mark and he explained, you know, asked me some questions and I said, "Well, I'll pull the cowling off," but I didn't know where to start. Found it, pulled the latch off, and a half hour later I had it running.
3: Yeah, it was just a wire
6: Where they pushed it down, tuck it out of the way, because there's no room in them motors.
3: Yeah,
6: they pushed it in, and it was right in front of the throttle, so the throttle didn't work.
3: Yeah, well,
6: it stuck.
3: Works perfect now. Yeah. It is a beautiful boat. I was there with Alan at Gone Fishing when he was picking it up.
6: Really, really, really nice.
3: 1.5 inches clearance going into your garage area.
6: If that. Mark did a great job putting equipment on there. I told him what to put on there, but he didn't. He put better.
3: Yeah.
6: So
3: and Trax tech the heck out of your boat
6: too. Trax system on there. It's got, you know, 4 of the best Canon downrigger. It's got the best trolling motor you could put on a boat.
8: Well, got that. And then that, you and I have the same motor. That Minn Kota.
6: I know. Then you know what he did? I told him I just wanted to explore hummingbirds, but no, I told him 10 inches fine. He put 13 inch screens on it in the Apex, which are the number one fish finders by hummingbird. Unbelievable how clear they are. And, you know, I'm just dumbfounded at how this boat is set up.
8: It is a got beautiful everything. Boat. It seems wide. It seems tall.
6: Wide. All the storage you ever need.
8: So are you installing a bathroom and everything in there? You're going to have a couch?
6: I got a toilet in there. It's really, really, really nice. So I did a little thing on YouTube and showed the boat around a bit, but I'll do more as I use it because that was the first day I had it out. And we actually hooked 12 cokes and landed 8. I was doing the video, had a double while I was shooting the video, and I was reeling
8: backwards over the top of
6: but
8: his
6: I
8: head.
6: I got it. And then, you know, we hooked another one, but Roger lost it. But, you know, we hooked 12 that day and put 8 in the boat, and we were only fishing from probably 8:30 to 12:30.
8: Those water releases going on up there really changed things. But the wind direction,
6: the wind
8: blowing from the north one day, blowing from the south the next, those fish just change ends of the lake when that happens.
6: You know, when I got out there late, you know, I saw Nate and about 5 other boats. And then the wind came up a little bit and they all left. And they went up north, I guess, so that they could get out of the wind. You know, when you get above
8: the island,
6: big island, it calms down. Well, we stayed there because I didn't. You know, that boat, I can't go very fast because we're breaking it in. Took forever getting there going, you know, 1,500 to 3,000 RPM.
8: That's only about 15 miles up there. What, an hour? 45 minutes?
6: Yeah. Well, and then a couple times at the end there, I gunned it. And if you're not sitting down, that motor will throw you out of that boat. It is something else. And I actually told people, you know, if you're looking for a boat in August of 2027, you might want to look at this one because it'll probably only have 25 hours on it.
8: I know. Same with mine.
6: It's like brand new. I know we don't put that.
8: There's no bugs in them because we've gone back. If there was this little problem here, this little problem, we figured everything out. Everything's wired on these
6: really,
8: boats.
6: It's set up really nice.
8: I got to ask you a couple of questions. For starters, I'm trying to, the Instinct is the one that we've got on the, on our motor guide engines up front. This is a
6: Minn Kota.
8: Minn Kota. I'll be fine. I threw away my motor guides, by the way. The Minn Kota is absolutely spectacular and so quiet. Yep. I was ticked off at it because I didn't hear it.
6: You can't hear
8: it. It's not even moving. And then I go, wait a minute, we are moving.
6: It's you won't even hear it.
8: No.
6: You know, I have to look around to see which way it's pointed, which way I'm going. But, you know, that thing, you know, if you use your remote control, you put it on auto lock. It'll stay on that course. You don't have to turn around and look just so you don't hit nobody. That's about it.
8: What were you dragging for the cokes? Because I know there's everything in the world is being used up there right now.
6: I was using some lures that I make, but the main thing was I was using gold, and that one seemed the gold color seemed to work.
8: What
6: really
8: beer
6: well.
8: Cans are gold? Do you know which beer cans are? I guess he does.
6: No, paint can lids.
8: Oh, okay. Paint can lids too.
6: And then I was actually using a gold Sepp's Dodger. That one seemed to be working the best. You know,
8: yeah, gold is very effective out there. I put a 50-50 out, and I put a copper out thinking I'll be a smart aleck.
6: Roger was using copper. He was catching them. And we were fishing anywhere from.
8: You know, we got a whole bunch of people wondering, what do you mean copper? We don't know where there's any copper.
6: Oh, there's a lot of copper.
8: You just got to look for it.
6: Yeah, 65 to 75 was the depth where we were catching them.
8: Yeah, we were running 60, 65, 70, and 75, and I was so tempted. You saw what was up there, 30 and 40. My God, I've never seen that kind of bait.
6: Yeah, well, if you pulled shell, I think you'd catch trout and bass and crappie.
8: No question about it. The trout, I saw trout leaping out of the water a foot chasing minnows.
6: It's
8: up.
6: It's still 80 degrees on surface.
8: My next question was, did you put your hand in the water?
6: It's warm.
8: It's a bathtub.
6: I know.
8: On the surface.
6: Yeah,
8: you go down about 5 feet and something's going to be cooler. A little killy down there.
6: Yeah. But it's the kokanee, I would say, is probably the best in California at Berryessa right now. Those fish are so thick and big and clean. Nope. No cocoa pods. and they're in excellent shape.
8: Yeah, they are big, strong, and there's a lot of meat. One fish will feed two people right now.
6: Will.
8: It
6: yes,
8: easily.
6: It will.
8: They're that big. These are not little dink cokes 12 inches long.
6: They're unbelievable.
8: Yours were probably, what, 18, 19, maybe pushing a 20?
6: I would say most of them were 14 to 18.
8: Yeah, there's 18 is like a typical
6: like 16
8: size.
6: 16 to 18, yes.
8: But there are 18 and a half, 19s being caught up there. I think Nate said he got one that was 20. Awfully close to 20 out there. They're there.
6: I believe it.
8: The best thing about it is they're not throwing scales yet.
6: Nope.
8: They aren't blushing out, and they aren't getting hooked jaws on the males.
6: I had two males that you could see, you know, that they were starting.
8: Oh, you were fishing the shell deep then, weren't you?
6: A little bit. So we're talking, I'm thinking maybe 3 weeks, 2 to 3 weeks.
8: You just think it's going to be over in 2 to 3 weeks?
6: Well, it'll slow down a little bit, but
8: I think it's going to be nuts for the next 30 days.
6: It might.
8: And those big redfish hit, too. If you want a good fight, that fish is going to die anyway.
6: Yeah.
8: You're not going to take it home if it's a big red fish, but it's a hell of a battle on the other end.
6: And I was marking fish down 120, but I think they're salmon. And I didn't want to catch it.
8: Those little thin lines down there low?
6: Yeah.
8: Yeah, I saw a lot of those too. But the thing that was amazing to me was the amount of bait up near the surface, the amount of fish feeding on the bait. It looked like they just had them encircled in a couple of places that I looked at it.
6: Yep. A couple of the things, you know, the electronics, it got stuck on me a couple of times, you know. So when I got home, I checked the software and it was pretty old, you know. So I updated them all and I can't wait to get back on the water.
8: God, I'm just thinking mine was a brand new unit. It's probably out of date when it hit the box. Yeah.
7: Now, if you buy a fish finder, like anywhere, I don't care where you buy it,
6: you
7: got to update it because the updates have happened since been packaged.
6: They're in a warehouse.
7: Yeah, in a warehouse.
6: And, you know, they can't open them back up and updo the software. You got to do it.
8: Well, we need to do that. I need to take you fishing.
7: You're outdated.
8: I'm going to break his leg so he'll go with me.
7: You're outdated, Sep. You need it updated.
8: Ain't that the fact? Well, Alan, Barry S. is at one fishery, and that's a great fishery, but you were also hanging out in the Delta.
6: Delta's been really good.
8: You tried to drown Denise out there.
6: Yeah, that was funny. But
8: Denise, I have nothing to do with the story he's about to tell.
6: But we were there the other day, and she was doing an underhand pitching backwards in the back of the boat, and trees were hanging down there. She went to flip and lost her balance and fell in. And then I didn't even jump down to help her.
8: Because you had a sprained ankle.
6: I had a sprained ankle. Plus, I told her it's only a foot and a half deep. Just stand up.
8: Well, we were not talking about Denise Liu, that's for sure.
6: We wouldn't.
8: We wouldn't do that to her, would we?
6: Yeah,
8: well,
7: I fell out, I had a cameraman in the boat.
8: You did it right.
7: Yeah.
8: You know, at least
7: I had a cameraman rolling tape.
6: I had my camera in my hand.
8: Yeah, well, Kent's just leaning and leaning and leaning.
6: Out he went.
8: You got this look on your face just as, well, that was a half inch too far, and off he went.
7: Yeah, well, you know, that was also a $10,000 fish I was chasing around with a net that came unhooked that I knew came unhooked.
6: But the fishing's been really good down there. You know, the fish are in that transition. They're getting out of the weeds. You still could catch them out there, but I found the bigger ones moving under the mats and moving on to the wood.
8: I've seen some personal
6: big ones.
8: Personal boaters are getting some big stripers out there now, too.
6: Yeah, there's no stripers where Denise caught a 10-pounder last week, but very few. Most of them are out by Rio Vista out there to Pittsburgh. The water's probably in the 70s out there, and where we're at, it's like 82.
8: We've got a great week ahead of us. Where are you going to be heading?
6: I'm going back to Berryessa. I want to fish in that line a few more times, you know, before winter comes. And then, you know, I'll be chasing those stripers. And
8: That'd be a great boat for chasing those in the Delta, won't it?
6: Yeah.
8: Especially in the rain.
6: But when I get in real shallow water, I feel more comfortable in the bass boat. So.
8: Well, I would too, especially with that 200 XP.
6: But then
8: when
6: I'm out in Pittsburgh and it's 20 mile an hour winds, I'd rather be in that Lund.
8: Yeah, that's a fact.
6: I don't want to get wet.
7: You ain't pushing that Lund off a mud bar at the north part of the Delta. I'd like to see you out there in your underwear trying to push that one off.
6: Yeah.
8: That's not going to happen.
6: I think I'll be stuck.
8: high tide or call your friends.
6: 5 hours.
7: Tide will be coming in about 5 hours.
6: Yep.
8: Hope you brought lunch with you.
6: Yeah, but it looks like it's going to be a good season.
8: Well, folks.
6: Hopefully, I get onto some salmon, get some salmon smelling.
8: I think you'll have some salmon coming up.
6: I think I will, too.
8: You'll probably be fishing in your own backyard.
6: Yep, pretty quick.
8: I know. You guys want to just, I'll give you his address. You can watch him fish.
7: You're going to take me on that deal. We're going to get my brother on that.
6: We'll take the lunch. Have fun.
7: Well, yeah, we'll get my brother on that spoon.
8: Wait a minute. I'm in on this.
7: Yeah. My brother wants the spoons. Alan used to fish with my oldest brother, Bill. Now I have to introduce him to the basketball coach and really, really mess him up.
8: Yeah. Well, real quick, Alan, tell them what you're doing on the side with your...
6: I'm doing consulting on electronics. You know, I've been pretty busy. And, you know, basically I take you out there and show you everything about your units that you can't read about. And everybody I've been taking out has been just overwhelmed about how much there is to learn about that. Because the average fisherman probably only uses 5 or 10% of that unit
8: works. That's me. And that's me.
6: I go over everything, teach you about frequencies, which one to use, and... just everything about the GPS and about the sonar side imaging, whatever you want to learn.
8: Sounds like a plan.
6: And I also do, like, if you wanted to learn anything about kokanee fishing, I also do that. I teach you everything about what you need to know from your equipment to your downriggers, how you rig everything, setbacks, everything.
8: Nice.
6: You'll learn more than one trip than you'll learn in your life.
8: Everybody I've talked to agrees with that 100%. Yeah. They just...
6: It'll open your eyes.
8: Yeah.
6: I've been blowing people away.
8: I'm afraid he's going to open my eyes because I just look for marks and try to catch them. You know, I'm pretty basic when it comes to this, but the electronics are so superior right now.
6: Yeah, they are.
8: You got to utilize the electronics that are available to you out there if you want to have successful trips.
6: Yeah.
8: Well, Alan's heading up to Berryessa. I'm going to try to get up there too, sneak away for a day or two. I want to, especially when it's not 105 degrees at noon out there. My God, you're on the water and it's relatively cool.
6: Yeah,
8: and you come back into the cove over there at the boat launch, and all of a sudden, who turned on the heat? Goes on around here.
6: It's hot.
8: Let's take a quick break right now. When we come back from that, we're going to be talking to Mike Ogney with the Golden State Salmon Association. More good news and some bad news from our salmon situation right after this.
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8: And joining us is Mr. Mike Ogney, one of the members of the board of directors of the Golden State Salmon Association, not to mention my good friend. Good morning, Michael.
14: Oh, I guess push his
7: button. You got to push that button, Sep, over there?
8: Chris, have we got Mike with us?
15: I'm here.
8: Try it there again. There you are. Finally, we hear you, my friend. Are you with
7: Sep
8: me still?
7: Just learned the buttons, Mike.
15: I know, Ultimate. You gotta help them out sometimes.
7: You know, they're in the same spot every week.
8: No, my hammer didn't fit on the button this week. That's exactly what it was. Mike, we've got good information and some bad information to share today. Which one are you going to give us first?
15: I don't know. Let's start with the good here. I was out midweek enjoying the benefits of the work that the GSSA has been doing to encourage getting more and more fish trucked out to the coast. I fished with a buddy on Wednesday. We were done and wrapped up in 45 minutes, had an absolute fire drill right off the bat of two big slugs that went in opposite directions. We're looking at each other. Well, who's going to net my fish? Well, who's going to net my fish? So I scooped the first one, ripped a couple knuckles off of one hand, and went over and scooped his, a pair of literally 16, 18, 20-pound fish. Got the gear back in the water, shook off one that was about 23 inches, another double. Both big slugs again, 15 to 20 pounds. We were back in the harbor at 8:45, cleaning up the boat and headed for breakfast. It was a great, great day. But I'm telling all your listeners right now, it's been going on all week, and the weather's just getting better and better. We have high overcast on the coast. I just looked at the buoy report 3 minutes ago. We got 4 knots of wind over a 3.5-foot swell with a 17-second period.
8: Look, we can be there. We can be there in an hour and 45 minutes. I'll bring Fong and Brown, and we'll go for salmon.
15: It was just, but six packs are coming in. Rick Power's coming in. Some really, really solid scores, but the quality of the fish.
8: Amazing.
15: We were running up, and the fleet was still about 3 miles above us, and all of a sudden, like, 4 or 5 whales pop up around us, and we just came into all this bird life, and it's just like, well, screw the fleet, drop in here, and it was game on. The ocean conditions are just ideal. We got lots of bait, lots of feed, lots of wildlife. Hell, if you're not a fisherman, you could go out to some of the overlooks along the Sonoma coast and probably see multiple whales every hour just sitting on the beach. That's how much life is out there. Now, that said, down on the Marin Coast, the Golden Gate fleet is just getting started. All these fish, this is a very traditional August setup. So the Sonoma Coast is going to, those fish are going to push down. Next week, they're not going to be off of Carmet and the river and Arch Rock north of Bodega. They're going to be south of Bodega. They're going to be 10 Mile Beach, Bird Rock, Elephant Rock, all the way down to a Point Reyes. And then those fish are going to slide around the corner, and they're going to slam right into the Golden Gate fleet. It's going to be game on. I don't see the quota being reached, but get out. The quality of the fish is unreal, Sep. It's just, there are lots and lots of 12 to 20 plus pounders, but that's the average fish is running anywhere from 12, 13 pounds up to about 18 pounds. I would call that the honest average. There's some smaller fish mixed in, and when I was out the previous week, we saw some really small fish, 12, 14 inches. Those were the fish that were released back in the spring, and those are next year's stock, and they're already growing up out there with the ideal feed conditions. So get out and get some. It's on.
8: Well, what's the bad news?
15: Well, the bad news is that the federal government is draining down Shasta so rapidly that we may not have cold water pool left behind Shasta Dam when all these fish come back to the Sacramento River later this fall. They are literally, and they know that they're not going to have enough cold water pool, and they keep the water deliveries up, and they should be slowing them down right now. to Maine. This is exactly what happened in 2020 and 2021 when they released lethally hot flows over the top of the spawning fish, and they completely killed the runs, and our seasons were closed for those 2 years. And then we got that big six-day opener that was so generous last season, and they want to call that a fishing season.
8: That and all the boats that were...
15: I'm going to call BS right there.
8: Yeah, I remember all the boats that were sold and changed hands, and the guides and charter captains that went out of business and got very little, if any, support from the state or from the federal government. Years ago, they were throwing money all over it and apologizing to the anglers, giving them money to get them through the year. Even offering it now, they offer them a high interest rate loan if they want something.
15: Yeah, call the governor's office and tell them that you want cold water pool left over for salmon. It doesn't take much here, Sep. We're just asking for enough cool water so these fish can successfully spawn. Nothing else.
8: One of the other
15: you don't have to drain the entire bank account in 1 year, and that's what the BS is. Water is a public trust resource, and it's being raped by the farmers.
8: Well, I'll tell you what, it's water is water, but I'm afraid that they're going to start pulling the thermocline out of these lakes. They can't change the temperature too much of the river downstream, or it's going to have obvious impacts on the fisheries. But what if they're pulling out the thermocline right now to make sure that the water temperatures in the river stay fine and there's no oxygenated water left in the lake for the fish to survive?
15: They've done
8: that before. They've killed kokanee by eliminating that at Lake Berryessa. Now, it happens at several reservoirs. We just don't know about it. Why aren't they pulling water with less oxygen content from the bottom of the lake where there's low oxygen content, where the fish don't even hang out, and they could use water is water. It doesn't matter if it's cold and unoxygenated to the plant, but it does to the fish. Give them the unoxygenated water down the system. Leave the thermocline for the fish to survive and the anglers to enjoy. I know you scientists know this because I'm an idiot and I got that figured out. It might not work, but it's better than what they're trying right now.
15: Yeah, it's just we need to maintain this cold water. Hopefully El Nino develops early. We see a rainy October. That will help bring down water temperatures, increase river flows, hopefully lessen water demand coming out of Shasta. But this is specifically an Upper Sacramento Shasta River problem that we're looking at here. They're releasing cold water off of the Feather, but the Feather has a terrible sea Shasta problem that is caused by Oroville Dam. And thank God we got people like Bill Smith down at the McQuallamy Hatchery leading their efforts down there, great quality manager. And a big reason for all these fish on the coast is the work that Bill has been doing at the McQuallamy Hatchery, not just raising those fish, but getting them trucked and trucked smartly out to the coast in different spots where they're not predated on. And that's a big reason that we're seeing this success along the coast right now. So a big shout out to Bill.
8: Well, Mike, obviously the opportunity for everyone to get out and share in the wonderful salmon that we have here right now. This is going to last for a while. The quota hasn't been met yet. It looks like we're going to be working on the credit card fish in September, so there'll be probably even an extended season.
15: We're going to run out of calendar before we run out of quota for these fish, so get out now. Most charter boats are full, but if you look around, I've seen guys that still have openings.
8: Ricky does. Rick's Powers has got some openings.
15: Jump out with Mr. Powers. I saw the Hog Heaven down in Sausalito post up the other day that he has some spots this coming week. There are spots out there, but get on it, guys, because the quality of these fish, It's just so much more exciting when you're hooked up with a 20-pounder compared to a 6-pounder.
8: Yeah.
15: And you're going home with some meat. I mean, you know, my mother's going to slam the door on me next time she sees me showing up with salmon.
8: Well, I know that you undoubtedly have plenty of salmon laying around after your trip the other day. It is a great fishery, folks. It's happening right now. Now is your opportunity to get out and get them in the ocean. In a couple of weeks, it's even going to be better in our Sacramento River system. Hey, go ahead.
15: I saw that James Smith has room here this week. I think he posted that up yesterday. He has some spots next week. So I mean, there's spots out there, folks, but you got to get them. And it's Sonoma Coast this week and maybe next and the week. And come September, watch out. The Marine Coast is going to be on fire.
8: Oh, man, we've got so many opportunities to get out there and get into the action, and the weather and everything is aligning for us. Everybody's right. We're about a month late on everything that's been going on, and I think it's going to be Katie bar the door, hang on, and any guides and private boaters that are up on the Feather and the Sacramento Rivers, I think you're going to be grossly surprised here pretty soon. I would say within a month, you're going to go, holy Toledo, what happened around here? Mike, thanks for sharing with us again, folks, and please support the Golden State Salmon Association and any of the organizations that are out there fighting for your rights and our natural resources. It would be greatly appreciated and will make a difference in our fisheries. Mike, thanks for talking with our audience. We'll talk to you again soon.
15: Thanks, guys. Hey, push the right button now.
8: Right now.
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8: Hey, we're back, obviously powering back in on this break. We are kicking off the second hour right now. In just a minute, we're going to hook up with Captain Jay Lopes, Right Hook Sport Fishing. He's running around out in the ocean chasing salmon today. I'm certain he's into the action. If he's not yet, he will be. We're going to head up to Eagle Lake, climb on board with Fish Travelers Guide Service, Tim Noxon. 3.5 pound average for trophy rainbow trout up there right now. Captain Kevin Brock's on the Feather River. He's getting 1 to 4 a day, and it's improving every day. Kyle Wise, we're going to climb on board with him live on the water at New Maloney's chasing kokanee this morning. Roland Asperis is going to talk to you about the state-of-the-art electronics catching Big Mackinac. It's a unique fishing technique that's new, and you'll hear all about it from Roland, Alan Fong, and myself. Maybe Kent will have a few things to add, too. My good friend Jay Nyland's up at Eagle Lake. We're going to check in with his private boater report, see what he's up to, what the action's like this morning up there. And Nate Kelsch has got a pre-recorded segment on Berryessa that you need to listen to. There's some big fish available, but they're kind of, one day they're great, next day they're not so great, and if you're not in them, you're not getting them. And, of course, Dave Hurley, the editor of Western Outdoor News, joins us at the end with more opportunities. Let's waste no time. Let's go to the captain right now. No, let's not. Let's put him back on hold. And let's go to Captain Jay Lopes with Right Hook Sport Fishing right now. Good morning, Captain.
0: Good morning, Sip, and whoever is in the studio this morning, good morning.
6: Good morning.
8: We got Mr. Fong here, and we've got Kent Brown in here, too. So Fong's the guy that got you on our show many, many years ago. He's got some tough questions for you, I'm sure. What's the action like out there? What's the action been for you?
0: No bites yet. We've had the gear in the water probably 10, 15 minutes. It's just a matter of time before we get bit here. Weather's kind of off out here. It's kind of a light rain, El Nino type stuff happening here on the coast this morning. But this week has been the most consistent week of the season as fishing goes for salmon. This has been the week we've been waiting for, and some fish have showed up, and they're kind of stuck around, which is awesome to see.
8: What stretch of the water are you on right now?
0: Right now, we're just off Stinson Beach, Duxbury Buoy. These fish just found this stuff about 3 days ago. We were up here earlier in the week, and it looked incredible. We gave it a try, no bites, and it was just a matter of time before they found it, and they did. There's just these fish coming down from Bodega. The fish have been anywhere from, you know, Stinson Beach, Duxbury here, on up to Arch Rock, which is the lower end of Drake's Bay. And we had some really stellar fish in just 5 miles straight out of the bridge at the end of the shipping channels, at the end of the lane there this week. That's where we saw some really good fishing a few days ago. So they're kind of all over. It's kind of just pick a spot and work it out and wait for them to come up.
6: Are they big ones?
0: They're big ones. These are the fish we've been waiting on.
6: Yeah.
0: We've mentioned this in the past. You know, some days we see the smaller ones, but I'd say this week, on average, this is the best average we've had all season. There's a lot of that 12 to 25-pound fish, with some fish even getting, you know, above the 30-pound class for some guys. So there is some really nice fish here. And this is just the very beginning. Bodega Bay is still absolutely on fire, and all those fish are going to make their way down. But this is what we've been waiting for. These big smokers that hit the beach here.
6: So how's your ratio on hookups and losing them?
0: Well, it's a little easier on the six-pack boat. We can kind of manage these these hookups. The bigger boats is a little different. You know, they can't turn on the fish like we can. And we could pull the boat out of gear if need be. These bigger fish are tough to get. And one little tip, you know, when you guys are out here fishing these big salmon like this, I think the best thing to do is kind of let these fish sit behind the boat when you do hook up. You know when they bite. You know when you have a good one. Kind of let them play behind the boat, because we don't stop the boat, right? Yeah. So let them hang out a few, you know, maybe, you know, 80 feet behind the boat or so. Let them just tire themselves out and cut them off, and they come right to the net, and then you put them right in the bag. Pretty simple.
6: Good tip.
8: It's
6: I know it's tough for James because there's so many guys on there. And a lot of rookies in it. And he only got so many deckhands.
8: Well, I bet he's got two or three on board.
0: Yeah, he does. And, you know, yesterday we were off, and so my deckhand, Kevin, was with James yesterday. And they had a lot of opportunities that they didn't get. But it's a little different. Like, you know, a six-pack boat or even a private boat, you can really take your time with these bigger fish and land them. I think the other day we had seven limits of fish. I think we lost one fish. So, I mean, that ratio is pretty good. It's not always like that.
6: Real good.
0: But we could do that. You know, we could take our time and play the fish out and not try to get them in too much in a hurry.
8: Jay, I've asked every captain so far that's chasing salmon. 1 to 10, rate it.
0: I'd say right now it's a solid 7, 8. I mean, it's not red hot, but it gets your blood flowing a few times, you know, throughout the day.
8: Well, you were
0: making these little shots.
8: you're going to make a move to Bodega Bay here in a few weeks. What do you think?
6: He might be stay down
8: you,
6: here.
8: You might. Yeah. Yeah. Is it going to be less up there or more up there?
0: Well, you know, it shuts. You know, anything above Point Reyes shuts down, I believe, September 1st. So the right. salmon fishing
8: They'll
0: will
8: all be
0: below
8: be down
0: the point.
8: Here.
0: Yeah, so we're going to be fishing here out of Berkeley through the first 3 weeks. I think the first 3 weeks of September. Then we're going to make the move up. You know, we're just trying to be in position. I don't know what's going to happen. If we do have to run a salmon trip, we could run down below Point. It's not that bad of a run, 18 miles, if we had to get there. But we're going to hang out here. I expect some really big things to happen here this next full moon. I think it's in a couple of weeks.
8: Yes.
0: Some magical is going to happen here, and we're already starting to see it. But, you know, what's really special this week is these bluefin. This bluefin action is pretty incredible. We're going to start targeting those things in a week and a half. We're taking on vacation here for a week, and then when we get back, we're going to start fishing offshore. You don't even have to go far. I think some of these fish are only 25 miles out, and guys are getting limits for the six-pack boats. That's pretty incredible action for the bluefin. So we have a ton of opportunity here right now.
8: Well, folks, there are so many fish out there. The fish are going to hit the fan real quick, and you better be ready
6: right
8: for
6: now,
8: it.
6: Right now, the ocean is the place to go. You even went rock fishing, didn't you, last week?
0: Yeah, we fished the islands last
6: week.
0: Yeah,
6: you can do whatever you want.
8: That's, yeah, we went out there. It's like 20 years ago.
0: 3 hours. It's like 3 hours.
6: 3 hours, you're done.
8: It's like fishing the old days. You can drop it anywhere. It's like fishing the old days right now, isn't it?
0: Yeah, it feels right. You know, we have really good condition. There's a lot of bait in the ocean this year, so all up and down the coast. So it's everything we need.
8: Jay, give them all the hookup they need so they can get out there and get on it now.
0: Yeah, now is the time. Area code 916-417-5670, and on the web at righthoodsportfishing.com. Feel free to give us a call. Like I said, we have a ton of options for you guys. So from now through the end of the year, we just have option after option after option. So whatever you want to fish for, we'll be able to help you out.
8: Hey, if you have the opportunity and you start hooking up, give us a shout back before the end of the show. We'll get the report out real quick.
0: Will do. Sounds good.
8: Captain Jay Lopes with Right Hook Sport Fishing. Having fun on the ocean. It's about to strike. Well, you could have that much fun, too, if you were up at Eagle Lake, where I've been paying a lot of attention lately. Let's climb on board with my good friend, Mr. Tim Noxon with Fish Travelers Guide Service. He's been up there pounding the waters occasionally and telling me there's a great average size. Good morning, Tim.
1: Morning, Sep. Well, we're having a little slow morning. It's one of those, you should have been here yesterday mornings. I'm waiting to get on the line here with you and stay in the area we're in, and we're going to make a move. But the area we've been fishing, the Eagle's Nest area, is a little slow this morning. But I sent you some pictures in the middle of the week. We had 8 limits by 8:30. It's been like that almost every day. I don't know what happened this morning. But, you know, fish go and they come. We're just going to have to go looking for them this morning. But, yep. A beautiful fish, 3.5 pound average. And Jay Lopes was saying, you know, they can slow their six pack boats down. We do the same thing up here. I don't fish with 4 rods. I fish with 3. And because the fish will just get to the rods will get too tangled, fish will cross over. When we hook up a fish, we slow the boat down sometimes, put it in neutral, and just play that fish because they're too big. It'll get off if you're if you got the motor running at 1 or 2 miles an hour. So we just stop the boat, even reel in the other lines if it's a real big fish, and play these babies and, you know, wait 5 minutes to get that fish in the boat, and then everybody's happy.
8: Well, I'll tell you a secret. That's exactly what I do, because I think the fight of that fish.
7: You put it in gear and speed up when your buddies are fighting. Who
8: never,
7: are you kidding?
8: Never. When I've got, especially when I've got Marilyn on board, the first thing we do is we hook that fish, and I say, pick up your lines. And we pick up all other lines, take them out of the water. I put the boat into neutral. I put it sideways so she's fighting it out the side of the boat. To me, it's the fight that's the excitement of fishing and seeing the fish and then letting it go because I hate to eat the stuff. But that's what the fight is about to me. That's what the whole thing's about. That and the takedown.
6: Yeah, but you can't get a double or a triple.
8: That doesn't matter. Yeah, I'm going to go right. Yeah, you can get them. You can. Sometimes we pop it loose and we've got another one on and we didn't even know it.
1: Yeah, but, we had 2 doubles on, you know, 2 days ago. And that was because we left the other lines in the water and slowed the boat way down.
8: Exactly.
1: You know, to a half mile an hour. The They're still there. They're
8: I've done it at Flaming Gorge. Maryland's fighting a 5-pound kokanee. I shut everything down. I even turn off the engine sometimes. And the other lines are hanging straight down below the boat. They've got fish on them where they're going off all over the place. And it's just, that's fishing. When you're, those are the fortunate circumstances. But the fight is what it's all about, especially at Eagle Lake to me. But what area are you working now? Are you still over on the East Shore? Because this time of year, I'd normally be going over by, I called it whiskey. I'd be going over by Wildcat.
1: Yeah, we're still on the east side, and only because it's been red hot over here. And like I say, it changed a little bit today. We're going to move over to Shrimp Island and Wildcat as soon as we hang up. I might stop at Pikes Point, too, right off the marina there. Those are all good areas.
8: Oh, yeah.
1: And we're waiting for the bait to bunch up. We're seeing, you know, small schools of minnows underneath the dock at Gallatin. The minnows are about an inch and a half, and there's tons of them. They're everywhere. They're real thick under there, so they got to move out into the main water here pretty soon. And once that happens, the fish will be on them. It'll be right back on. It's time to move. Time to go to the west side, take a look.
8: That's the way it happens, folks. Eagle Lake, one of the trophy trout destinations in Northern California. There's cabins, there's RV park, there's store, gas, everything you need up there in Spalding. Tim, give me your hookup info real quick.
1: 916-201-4648. Text, call me. And, Sep, you need to dig some watermelon grubs out of your drawers or your cabinets because we can't find any more.
8: Yeah, well, I sent the last 6 packs I had to another friend. I'll see if I can dig up some more for you, my friend. Seeing as how you're the one that came up with motor oil and the red glitter and all that stuff, I'll find them. Count on it.
1: All right, brother. Thank you very much.
8: Tim Noxon, live at Eagle Lake, doing well up there.
7: Trying to convince me that a kokanee fisherman came up with motor oil and red flake, are you?
8: Well,
7: dude, Tom Mann came up with motor oil. I hate to break that news to you.
8: Well, I came up with a 2-inch grub. I bet Tom never made a 2-inch.
7: He might have.
8: Not for those big fish.
7: No. It's all about 2-inch kokanee.
8: You got Mr. Gun Owners over there?
7: I do. Gun Owners of California fought for over 50 years with no compromise to defend your Second Amendment, and their fight for freedom continues. 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Brian Overton from Plymouth, California. Brian, you got a Ruger LCR and 357. They're going to be giving you a call, get you in to do all the proper paperwork. Gun Owners of California in their 52nd year of fighting for your gun rights.
8: Thank you, sir. Quick break right now. When we come back, we're going to be hooking up with Captain Kevin Brock, chasing Feather River Kings right after this.
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8: Hey, we're back in the studio. We're about to take you on a river ride right now where I hope the salmon action is spectacular and getting better every day. The next gentleman that's joining us tells me he's catching 1 to 4 a day, and it's improving every day. Let's go live on the water and climb on board with one of the best in the West. Captain Kevin Brock joins us live from the Feather River. Good morning, Captain.
10: Hey, good morning, Steph. Thanks for having me on air. I sure appreciate you, buddy.
8: What do you got going out there this week? What's been going on?
10: Oh, man, we've been catching fish every day this week. That's what's been going on. Not a ton of them, but a few, and they're bright, and there's norfish every single day coming in. We just switched over the road just now, so we're making our second pass through the hole. We got some out of this hole yesterday, so knock on wood, we'll get some out of here today, too. So we're just getting rolling. We ran plugs for the first hour this morning. Not a grab. Man, I was kind of hopeful. I was hopeful to have one in the box already, but the sun's popping up. We're fishing eggs, and that's what's happening. We're getting trout. We're getting steelhead. We're seeing salmon. There's a lot more people going out. There's fish on the sack. There's fish on the feather. Hey, it's salmon season. So we're cruising right along.
8: Well, I got a news flash for you. You got a whole lot more fish coming your way in the next 30 days.
10: Fish on. We just hooked the fish. Okay, guys, let's go ahead and reel them all in there for me, please.
8: Give me the whole narrative, Kevin. You know what to do.
10: You bet. So we got 6 lines in the water. We're drifting down the river right here. Anthony Sparks is on the inside rod. Rod doubled over. Bent down, fish on right now. So we're just drifting through. Okay. Your drag's fine, Anthony. You're all good. Okay, buddy? So what we're going to do is you're going to switch. You're going to go to your left. You're going to slide over to your left, your other left. There you go. Fish in this corner, and I'm going to slide you over.
8: You know what it's like when you catch a fish. You lose your mind.
10: Just keep the fish tight. That's all you got to do. No, I got the net. Thank you, though.
8: It's not ready for the net yet.
10: We're not ready for the net. We got to just keep them nice and tight. This is what you're doing. Everybody's looking good. Everybody's looking good. We got a fish on. We got a fish on. Our second drift on the outside.
7: Now, we might warn our production crew that, you know, sometimes fish come off and fishermen say things. So yeah. Keep your finger on that button.
10: I already told them to be careful. You're doing fine. Oh, big head shakes on it. Oh, my gosh. Good fish.
8: Have you seen it yet?
10: No, haven't seen them yet. Just keep them nice and tight. Yeah.
8: My guess is you've got a fish Kevin Brock rod on there right now. What rod are you using in that boat?
10: This is a 7S, the 7.9. This is exactly the rod that I made for this type of fishing. Kind of cool. Kind of cool. It's an 8 to 15. It's the rod we use for dragging.
8: And it's bent.
6: That's a nice one. I use it for spooning.
8: Yep.
10: Yes, it is. You want to keep them to the right. Okay. Yes. Right side. Oh, that's nice. Chrome bright, about 12 pounder.
8: All right.
10: Imagine if you dive down into the boat. Okay, right.
8: Imagine if that was a 30.
6: Yeah. He'd still be fighting it.
8: They'd be chasing it.
10: Yeah, we'd be chasing it down. We're just floating over on the side here. The boat's over by the back jetty here.
8: Okay, you can tell that anxious guy you might be able to get the net positioned now, but not in the water. Good, you wrestled it away from him.
10: I got the net from him, yeah. You don't need to bring them. Just right out in front of your Anthony. Right there. There you go. I'm going to have you hold this phone for me. Okay, I got one of the guys holding it. We're going to keep going.
8: That's the voice of experience. He's dropped more than one phone in the water.
10: Awesome. You're doing good. Just keep them nice and low.
6: 12-pounder can fight pretty hard.
8: Oh, especially in the river.
10: Really, your sinker. Really, your sinker. Now, slowly, that straight up for me.
8: Here it goes. You never give them the first chance.
10: Reel down. Reel down your sinker.
8: Now, take the rod tip straight up and over Kevin's head. And the fish slides into the net.
6: Sounds like it.
10: Fish of the morning. How about that? On cue, on the radio. Yeah, baby. Woo!
8: Kevin, I'm the one. Hey, you get the guy's names. You get the guy's names or a phone number. We'll text him the segment so he can hear what we did to him while he was there.
10: Yeah, that's all 12 pounds, chrome bright. Awesome. On the air, baby. We'll take it. We'll take it.
8: Well, Kevin, we've just rolled into the next segment of the show, so I want you real quick after that great segment to give them all the hookup information they need so they can get up there and jump in.
10: They can check out everything on fishkevinbrock.com. You know what? That video is going to go on fishstonystone.com, so check us out there. Yeah, they can text me anytime at 530-570-8057. I will get back to you, but I got my hands full this right now, so this is awesome. And right on cue. Woo! I'll take it.
8: And so will I, my friend. Take care of your clients. Have a great day on the water. And if you get more fish before the end of the show, let us know about it.
10: Awesome, you guys. Thanks for the industry. We love you. Thank you, Alan. Thank
7: Good
10: you,
7: luck.
10: Karen. Thank you. Hey,
7: see you, buddy.
10: Big step. Bye.
8: Later. Busy
7: Couldn't
8: man.
7: Couldn't get any better than that. No, that's awesome.
8: That's why we have this show.
6: That's what it's all about.
8: And for those of you that are thinking, did they really catch that, yes, or did they fake it? Yeah,

0: had a guy fake one time on the air. He's splashing in a toilet. And I said, it sounds like you're splashing in a toilet. And it got really quiet for a minute on the other end. And somehow I accidentally hit the dump button and never called that man back ever again.
1: Yeah, no, that was pretty legit. You can't fake that excitement.
2: No, you can't.
1: You know, you really can't.
0: That just makes me all fired up wanting to get out there and do it too. Well,
2: yeah, they're going to have a great season. This is just the beginning.
0: Yeah, it's going to explode is what's going to happen. And nobody really knows the scope of the explosion, but it's going to be big. It's not going to be trickling in. They're not going to wonder what happened to the fish. Well, let's head to New Maloney's right now to Headhunter Sport Fishing, and let's find out what the kokanee are doing up there from one of the best.
3: Oh, and that's apparently not it.
1: That might be the wrong line. That might be the wrong line.
0: Oh, Kyle's on number two. Yes, that's okay.
1: 22 years later.
0: 22. I've been doing this. This is our 30th year of doing this. Hooking up with us right now is the man, Captain Kyle Wise. Good morning, Kyle.
4: Good morning. Maybe Alan should show you what button to push.
0: I can push the disconnect button real quick.
2: I think I'll be over in that seat pretty soon.
0: Watch this.
1: Oh, there you go. Done. Hey. Be there next week.
0: I got the hold button right here. I'm all set for you. So what's going on out there, Kyle? I know the kokanee have been jumping in your boat. Are they still climbing over the edge?
4: Yeah, I mean, it's slowing down. You know, we're losing water dramatically on the lake. We're already down to 66%. And everybody knows, you know, when they start dumping water, these fish get a little sluggish.
0: Well, they do that, and they start dropping down to the bottom and just sitting there being ticked off at things.
4: Oh, absolutely. You know, first thing in the morning, you could get them out in open water. But as soon as that sun starts hitting the water, it's time to go find the island tops and put on the stick weights and try to drag them out of the mud.
0: Well, that's the effective technique for those that know how to do it. And it's not the easiest thing in the world. It's an easy way to lose downrigger balls if you're using round ones, isn't it?
4: Oh, absolutely. You know, if you're going to do it, you better be prepared to lose a few weights and a few feet of cable. It's going to happen.
0: Well, downrigger balls cost now anything from like $30 to $100 for a downrigger weight, an 8 or a 10 or a 12 pounder. So you don't want to lose them.
4: There's cheaper ways of doing it. You know, I see guys out here pulling chain instead of stick weights. So I prefer the stick weights. They don't get hung up nearly as much.
0: I saw a guy pulling rebar.
4: I've actually made it out of number two rebar.
0: He had 4-foot legs on it, and they were attached to
4: a
0: weight.
4: There's one guy right here. Yeah.
2: He got one, too.
0: Everybody's catching fish on the show today.
2: What am I doing in here?
4: This one did not stick.
0: Oh, well. What seems to be the most productive colors and depths for you out there right now? Your fish are more mature there in the foothills than we are out here in the valley. So that really makes a change. They get slower. They get sluggish. They're thinking only about spawning. And they really get aggressive at times. And you're just ticking them off so that they'll hit something, aren't they?
4: Oh, absolutely. You know, purple has probably been our number one color. You know, we're fishing from 90 down to 120. And those darker colors just show up better. Yesterday, we had a good JPEX bite and a Headhunter spoon. And today, the only fish we have actually caught have been on a 1-5 purple apex.
0: Well, a purple apex with that red line down the middle of it?
4: No, this is a custom paint job.
0: Oh, of course. I forgot. Kyle doesn't buy anything at a store. He goes and has it manufactured for him.
4: There's one right here, guys. Someone grab this rod.
0: Yeah, it's the California sportsman rubbing off on him, letting him catch that extra fish.
4: Here, let me get this one out of your way.
2: He's using stuff you can't buy.
0: Yeah.
2: That's not fair.
4: I mean, it's...
0: That's from the guy that uses custom paint cans?
4: I'm going to say custom, but it's pretty close to the Kevorkian Apex. With some purple dots on it, a darker shade of purple dots.
0: Well,
4: does it make a difference? Who knows? But we'd like to think it does.
0: Are you pulling gold for the low light conditions down there?
4: Yeah, I'm running 7-inch gold sling blades.
0: So you're
4: can
0: really
4: we hold this rod real quick.
0: And he's got everybody bends the sling blades or the Rocky Mountain blade, whatever. They all put a bend in it, and if it looks like a bow from a bow and arrow, you probably got it bent just about right.

0: right for maximum slap in the
1: just
0: groin.
1: Looked up. Perfect. Good job.
0: Slide him into the net. What'd you get? What size?
1: I'm going to say 14 and a half, 15.
0: That's not bad. That's nice. That's a meal in itself.
1: Well, and, of course, you know, it's going to prove me wrong on the radio. That came on a purple Papa G's JPEG.
0: Well, Papa G's are great colors, man. That guy knows how to paint a lure. No question about that.
1: Right. I'll take that, Rod. Thank you.
0: Kyle, let's get you to take care of your clients. I don't want to interrupt your day anymore, but real quick, give them all your contact information so they can find out more. Kyle's going to be joining us in the studio in a couple of weeks telling you about his guide service. He not only guides for fishing, he's also into hunting. You got deer hunts, bear hunts, turkey hunts, all kinds of stuff. We're going to bring him in here and tell you all about when he's doing it, what he's up to.
1: Hey, I have one more thing. Ken's in the studio, isn't he?
0: Yes, yeah. He is.
1: Well, I have kudos for you bass guys. I had the privilege of having Randy Pearson on my boat Sunday.
2: Yeah.
1: And he is a stand-up person.
2: Yeah, he's a great guy. Randy's awesome.
1: Yeah. So it was a pleasure to have him on the boat, even though he's a bass fisherman.
0: I was going to say, are you sure he's a bass fisherman?
2: He's a great dude, great fisherman. Yeah, super, super
3: good guy. He
2: went
3: there looking
2: guy.
3: For bait.
2: Yeah. Pearson just wanted to know where the kokanee were living.
0: He didn't want his fish clean, did he?
2: Yeah.
1: He mentioned that several times, that his swim baits kind of look like what we were catching.
2: They look a lot like what you're catching. Yeah.
3: He probably asked you to take them to some smaller fish.
0: I don't know if this is... Go ahead.
1: He was a super fun guy to have on the boat.
2: Yeah, he's awesome. And Randy's got one more Super 60 Pro-Am left this year on Lake Don Pedro, his home lake, so... He's going to be.
1: That's what he was talking about.
2: He's going to be a guy to watch down there for sure.
0: All right, Kyle, give them all the hookup info. They got to get out there and climb on board with you or set up for one of these hunts that we'll be talking about in the next week or two.
1: Absolutely. You could visit our website at fishheadhunters.com or you could just give me a call directly at 209-531-3966 or find us at Headhunter Sport Fishing on all the social media pages.
0: You won't be disappointed, folks. It's a quality experience, quality boat, monster boat. Alan Fong thinks he's got a big boat. Alan Fong's boat will fit inside of this guy's boat. Have a great one. Go ahead.
1: Hey, Alan needs to come up here next week. I am going to start jigging trips since all these fish are just laying on the bottom. And we were out here playing midweek.
0: Well, he's
1: and we were.
0: He'll get them for you.
1: We were playing midweek, and it's a wide open bite for the jiggers.
3: You know, I've jigged them at Stampede.
0: So have I.
3: Yeah, it's a lot of fun.
0: We use 4-inch buzz bombs.
3: I'll come up there. You give me a call, I'll go.
1: Absolutely. We'll get you up here.
0: He'll
1: Alan.
0: Probably have me attached to him. He can't get away that far. Kyle, have a great day on the
2: Kyle,
0: water.
2: I'm not coming.
3: Why, you want to look for bait?
0: All right, we got to move on, my friend. Have a great one. Thanks for sharing with our listeners. We always appreciate a live on the air catch, my friend. Take care.
1: All right, thank you, guys.
3: See ya.
0: Wow. You know what? You know who's next? Why don't you tell
3: my
0: him
3: nephew.
0: Your nephew's next. Why is what he's doing so special?
3: Because not a lot of people do it. A lot of people don't know how to do it. And a lot of people think those fish aren't edible.
0: Do you know anyone else that does this?
3: No.
0: Yeah. Everybody doesn't do it, and it works.
3: And it's something if you want to catch a big fish.
0: And the guy we're talking about, the nephew, Roland Asperis, joins us live right now. He's with Emberline Adventures Fishing Guide Service, and I got to tell you, folks, this guy has come up with something. Good morning, Roland.
4: Mr. Seth, Ken, Uncle, how you guys doing?
3: Hanging in there.
0: Hanging in there. He hasn't sprained an ankle going up the stairs yet, though. He will. Just give him a little bit of chance. Yeah. Roland, I want you to explain to our listeners from the start to the end in 5 minutes and 12 seconds exactly what you do with your technique so that they have an understanding and can imagine it in their mind while you explain it to them. Casting out a glide bait to catch fish at 75 feet with no downriggers, no nothing.
3: Patience.
0: You tell them how it works.
4: Yeah, so, I mean, the glide baits and the wedge-tail swim baits were working for several weeks, and how I was doing that was literally casting them out and, like Uncle said, waiting for them to sink. And once I see a target come up to those baits on forward-facing sonar, you work the bait and you get them to go.
0: Yeah, this only works with forward-facing sonar, folks. This is the key to the whole thing. Realize that he's watching a screen that shows him where the fish is, how deep it is, and he can also see his bait as it's sinking, dropping down towards them.
4: That's correct. And last week, they wanted to look at the baits, and they wanted to follow the baits, and they didn't want to eat them. So I ended up switching to smaller profiles, things like the Sakamata shad. Ken, you're going to love this, 3 to 4 inch Sakamata shad on a 3/16 ounce head, or fishing paddle tail sunbaits on a jig head between 3 and 4 inches as well. These fish have now moved down from 85 to 90 feet, and I've seen a couple at 110 feet. So they're deeper. They're wanting smaller profiles. I'm not sure what changed, but they're eating that size profile currently.
0: Well, the Mackinaw are a voracious feeder. When they feel like feeding, and they've got a huge mouth, to find a nice-sized fish like you do all the time hitting 3-inch baits is kind of surprising to me. I figured they'd be hitting 12-inch trout baits.
4: Yeah, it's really interesting. They were wanting the bigger profiles, like I said, a couple of weeks ago, and for some reason they switched off on that, and they wanted something smaller. And, you know, my two biggest fish were at 9 pounds and almost 13 pounds, and the 9-pounder actually had probably a 9-inch kokanee inside of it. So it tells you they were eating that big stuff, and now they're on the small stuff.
0: Now, you've tried this on a couple of reservoirs now. You've done Union Valley and, Sly Park or Jenkinson also, right?
4: Yes, sir, and also Lower Bear River Reservoir.
0: I just saw Lower Bears on television the other day. That place is... I was there when the dam was being built. Does that give you an idea?
3: You know that forward-facing...
2: Steph was there when the rocks were soft.
3: That forward-facing, you could see how fish react to a bait. So a lot of times, it doesn't matter whether I'm striper, bass, or whatever. If they go up and look at it and they don't bite it, I downsize. Until you find something that they'll eat.
0: If they come up to it, are you giving it a little twitch when they come up to it?
3: Yeah, you try everything. That's what enables. Otherwise, if you don't have it, you throw out. You don't know if one's looking at it or not. Right?
0: Exactly. That's the way everybody's been fishing until forward-facing showed up.
3: If you learn how to use this equipment, it'll just make your day a lot better.
0: You've got yours rigged in your boat that you can see 360 degrees around your whole boat the way you move it.
3: Yeah, I do.
0: Roland, how do you have your setup? Do you follow your unk on that one?
3: I haven't told him yet.
4: I have mine on a pole. So instead of having it on the trolling motor, I'm able to pan around and keep the trolling motor head, you know, on spot lock. And I have two poles. So if I have two clients, they each have their own screen to mess around with the fish and try and get them to react.
0: Somebody's got too much money.
3: No. You never have enough equipment.
0: I have a piece of paper here. I showed Kent a couple of weeks ago. I am frantically looking for it right now. I'll find it in a minute. But it's like what you need to live when you retire. If you're a teacher or whatever, you need about $80,000 a year for retirement. If you're a professor someplace, you need $120,000. If you're a professional fisherman, you need a $418,292 salary a year.
2: Only if you have a boat sponsor.
0: If you have a boat sponsor.
3: It helps.
0: Yeah, certainly does. Kyle, this technique, not a lot of people have done it. You learned it from somebody. Somebody explained it to you, or you got a wild hair and thought of it yourself. How did it come about?
4: It came about by looking or watching videos from Canada and the Great Lakes. And I said, you know what? I could probably use this here in California. Why wouldn't it work? And it ended up working. But at first, when I first dove into this whole endeavor, I suffered quite a few skunks. So it's been a long time coming. And, you know, the success is there, but I'm still learning.
0: Well, this is an opportunity for folks to go light years ahead in techniques if they can get out on the water with you. This really will wake them up to the, and I haven't been awakened to all this yet because I haven't gone out and fished that much with forward facing, although we did it at Pyramid. This is a great opportunity to see what's available out there and to just not pull a set of flashers and a night crawler behind your boat anymore. There's so many other ways to see and intercept these fish now.
3: And you know, with forward facing, when I first put it on the first 2 months, I turned it off. I mean, I was so frustrated because I didn't know. It's not like
0: you didn't. You didn't have Alan Fong to say, no. See that fish? He's 40 feet out to the side and he's 30 feet deep.
2: You know, it's really funny. When I first put it on my boat, I put it on with a 9-inch unit. And I was like, yeah.
3: Too small.
2: Too small. Yeah.
0: I see bigger marks.
2: Yeah.
3: So, but, it, you know, the more you use it, going out with a guy like Roland would just take many light years ahead of you. You just jump right in. You'll learn what took us months and months to learn. And I'm still learning.
0: Yeah, I was going to say, it's more than months, dude. Yeah. We're older than dirt.
3: I'm still learning. And it's just, sometimes I don't even turn it on. Depends what I'm doing. Another thing about Mackinaws, I never chased them because I eat a lot of fish. And I've always heard that they're not very good eating. But Roland told me that they are very good table fare, too.
0: Well, it's all the way.
4: It doesn't matter on where you're catching them. So I will say from Sly Park, they're not as great to eat, but at Union Valley, they're eating kokanee, and we all know kokanee are amazing to eat. And
0: a lot colder water, too.
3: Yeah.
4: A lot colder water, and those fish from Union Valley are excellent eating.
0: Well, Roland, give them the hookup information from Emberline Adventures so they can get out there on the water with you, learn this new technique, and learn about state-of-the-art equipment and catching fish in today's world.
4: You bet. So, website, EmberlineAdventures.com. You can call or text me at 916-572-4420. And I have Instagram and Facebook accounts out there that you can take a look at as well.
0: Give them that number one more time.
4: Absolutely. 916-572-4420.
0: Roland Asparis with Emberline Adventures. You're going to have a great time and learn a lot if you get out with him. Roland, thanks for sharing. We'll talk to you again soon.
4: Thanks, Seth. Thanks, Uncle. Thanks. Catch you later.
0: You got it. Quick break right now. When we come back, we're going to be heading to Eagle Lake to see if we can't catch some fish on board with Jay Nyland right after this quick break.
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0: And don't miss the September 12th Shaver Lake Derby coming up. 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
0: Hey, we're back, and everything is happening around here. Real quick, I want to get this message out. It's a note from our friend John Kirk at the International Sportsman's Expo. Profiles of a fishing trip. This is based on all the information that they gather from all the sports shows that they do all across the nation. And here's the way it kind of plays out with some information I thought you might like to know. Typical profile of a fishing trip, more than 8 in 10 guided fishing trips were spontaneously or planned less than a week out, which I think is probably pretty important. Yeah, I want to go. And that's the way that goes down. 41% of the people release the fish that they catch, 32% keep the fish, and almost 3 in 10 did both. So they kept some and let some go too. That's the latest in the profile of a fishing trip. If you're walking through a sports show and you think, I should do that, that's what they're doing. 8 out of 10 people are lining that trip up on the spot, not waiting for anything to tell them what to do. And speaking of telling you what to do, I'm telling you, you need to go to Eagle Lake, because we're going to Eagle Lake right now and climbing on board with my friend Jay Nyland. He's working up there at Eagle Lake, having a good time with professional boater out there. He's just a private boater having a good time. But you need to know, he's our good friend Ted Samford's son-in-law. Kind of pays off. Good morning, Jay.
11: Good morning, guys.
0: Tell us about it. What's Eagle Lake putting out now?
11: Well, like Tim said, it's been kind of slow the last... Well, I started yesterday, and I only got one fish by 8:30. And I started second-guessing myself, like, what am I doing wrong? But there's a lot of boats over here, and nobody was really doing much.
0: You need to second-guess yourself over to the west side of the lake and start at Wildcat and go up all of those springs right now. That's where those fish are.
11: Yeah, I've seen Tim heading over that way, so... As soon as I'm done here, we're gonna go over there and see if we can change our luck.
0: As soon as the sun hits the water, they just change sides of that lake and head right over to that rocky bottom and all those springs that go from Wildcat all the way up. It's a phenomenal fishery, but it is a huge lake, isn't it, Jay?
11: Yeah, and there's a lot of different spots. The thing is that yesterday I noticed the weather changed and it got a lot cooler. So I think that kind of changed the attitude of these fish. There's a lot of bait, and you see them hitting the top, but they're just not biting the lures or the grubs, whatever we're offering. So
0: we're in a new moon phase right now, or the diminishing moon, so it's going away. Or actually, it's coming on right now. We should start seeing some real action going on there. The next full moon that comes up is going to be about a week and a half off, and that should be a signal up there all over the place that things are cooling down. You know, we had moisture on our windows this morning on the cars when I got out there. I went, oh, it's coming up on dove season. You know what that means?
2: Dove season, Sep. Of course it's going to be 30 degrees colder.
0: Going to be a lot cooler here before the first. That's the way it always works. Jay, the techniques out there change all the time. Guys are trolling night crawlers. They're trolling flashers behind Dodgers and behind. I see everything. They're pulling plastics. What are you doing up there?
11: Well, we've been using grubs. That's been the old standby. And didn't seem to matter what color, but they're just nailing them. But today, since the fish kind of got lockjaw, we switched over to some shad wraps because I noticed the bait fish are exact same size as the shad wrap. So we just put those on about 15 minutes ago, and I think we're gonna go through some schools of bait here and bang them.
0: Well, I'm sure you're going to get them. You just got to find them where they move. They just transition. They're kind of like cattle in a pasture. You know, they'll go out there and they'll eat everything down in this area. Then they'll wander off and they'll kill everything, eat everything over in another field. That's the way these fish are doing it, too. They're going from one bait to another. Probably the minnows and stuff started scattering, moving around the lake a little bit. And the fish are thinking, well, we got to go look a little harder, too, just like the fishermen are doing. So it's going to keep going. It's going to be a phenomenal fishery this year. There hasn't been a lot of pressure up there, which means the average size of the fish are probably bigger. What are you seeing on average right now?
11: This since I've been fishing here 25 years, these fish for middle of summer are fat and healthy looking with beautiful fins. They look like artificial fish.
0: Yeah.
11: And so this fall, I can't wait. They're going to be huge.
0: Well, there's going to be some opportunities there. You know, we know that there's been 10-pounders caught in Eagle. I know a guy that caught an 8-6 up there. I know a woman that caught a 6-12. I know a guy that caught a 7-6 up there. There are big, beautiful fish. And big, beautiful fish get that way because they're smart. They're not hitting bad presentations. They're not hitting something that doesn't look edible. It's really important. And that's what these guides all concentrate on, is making your presentation as natural as possible so that your bait's moving through the water with the right action. Not some erratic thing that these fish have never seen, and the only reason they're looking at it is because they don't know what the hell's going on. It's about applying in the right place at the right time, and if you're lucky, you're going to hook up with fish. Have you tried down by the marina at all yet?
11: That's where I'm going to be going.
0: You're going to make the swing down. You're going to make the swing down by the rock wall and then head off Pikes Point and head over to Wildcat, aren't you?
11: Yeah, because yesterday when I was putting the boat on the trailer, I looked down in the water and there were so many minnows that looked like a school of anchovies. It was just a cloud.
0: That's what you want to find.
11: I think they're all up and down that shoreline on the rocks there, so. Yeah, we'll be moving over there.
0: How long are you going to be fishing today? Do you make these short trips in the morning now that you live up there?
11: Yeah. I'm fishing with my neighbor, Mike Garcia. He's the airport manager there at Spalding, self-appointed. But he's been fishing with another neighbor, and they've been coming back by 8 o'clock and catching, you know, two or three limits every day. So I thought, oh, it's going to be a piece of cake. But it changed a little bit.
0: It's only 7:45. Give them a chance. Give them a chance. Jay, we always appreciate you sharing with our listeners, and this certainly is no exception. Get out there, put your head down, and grind, buddy. They'll hit.
11: Okay. I got to work for it.
0: All right. Well, we appreciate you joining us today on California Sportsman, and we will talk to you again soon, Jay. Take care.
11: Okay. Thank you. Take it easy.
0: All right. Hey, Nate Kelch called me yesterday and was telling me about the great action that he had been experiencing out at Berryessa, and it wasn't grid great. It was, boy, are we working hard. His word was grind, and he would grind. He's there till 2:30, 3:30 in the afternoon. My brother and I went. We were gone at 11:30. How about you?
3: I left at 12:30, and he was still way up north. So.
0: Yeah, he's grinding them out.
3: It's tough.
0: He works hard for his people.
3: Yep. If you stay out, you can get them.
0: Yeah, well,
3: he's got to put your time in.
0: He's running around with the girls on a softball league this morning, so he's not out on the lake. But here's what he had to say. Go ahead and roll it, guys.
12: Hey there, guys. This is Captain Nate checking in with a little Lake Berryessa fishing report for y'all. This week started off really good. We are getting limits and nice big kokanee all the way up to 20 inches. Monster cokes, absolute monsters. Fish over 3 pounds. We had a lot of fish in the 2 pound class. We're still seeing some smaller fish as well, which is great. It means the fishery is healthy. We have three different classes of fish, which is always nice to see. Shows that next year is going to be great as well. Most of our fish have been coming between, I'd say, 45 feet all the way down to about 75, 80 feet for the most part. However, they're towards the end of this week. We were getting to fish all the way down to about 90, 95 feet. That's where we're starting to see some schooling going on, which is has been kind of a rare occurrence lately. It's been great. It's been really great this year. They started releasing water again the past couple of days. Definitely tightened the bite up along with the ever changing weather. We had a 15 degree temperature drop and then just, you know, pretty much overnight. And that with the water releases definitely tightened up the bite. But we are still able to get on some very nice fish. We got nice kokanee. We got big kings this week. We got some very nice trout, although they are still pretty skinny. You know, these fish, they're not gorging on the shad yet because the shad's still very high in the water column. The water is really warm up there. Most of the bait's still in the top 30 feet. When we see this bait drop down to about 40, 50 feet, it's going to be game on the trout, on the kings. it's just going to be really, really good fishing. So fall's looking very good. September, October is going to be great. I think our kokanee season will probably last all the way through September this year based off of the quality of the fish right now. These fish, they still have all their scales. They are beautiful. They're perfect. I still haven't seen a fish that's been absorbing scales or changing color. And that really bodes well for the future. So don't hesitate to get out there, guys. A lot of the erratic style lures are working right now. I've been running a lot of T-pexes, X-pexes, Apexes. Spinners have been working good. The Uncle Larry's. Numerous different colors. Pinks, blues, purples. Orange is still working pretty darn good. Gold blades. Stuff with moon jelly. And, you want to use big Dodgers right now. I definitely recommend 6-inch Dodgers or bigger. You really want to get the erraticness in the water, make the fish mad, angry, and more willing to attack your presentation. So go out there and get them. Give me a ring at 916-860-9180. Check me out on Facebook, Instagram, my website, and hopefully I'll find a date and get you out there and let's go get some nice big fish for you. Make some memories and have a good time. All right. We'll talk to you the next week.
0: Well, Alan and I are going to be heading out there probably this coming week. What are you going to do different this week, Alan? You go north, I go south. We figure it out.
3: No, I think I'll stay south because, you know, I had actually 3 doubles the other day. So, you know, when you get into that school, you know, you're going to hook.
0: You know,
3: there's only 2 of us, so.
0: The area we fished out there, and we'll just be up front, we were fishing the Skiers Cove area. But I got to tell you, from Skiers Cove, you look west. There'll be boats out there all the way to the other side of the lake.
3: Yeah.
0: They'll be trolling out there. They're working that big flat area. But what people don't know, and you know, and I know, is there's humps out there.
3: Yeah, there are.
0: And they go hang to those humps. They get to structure. Whether they're on top of the hump or on the sides of the hump, they're close to it. Yep. So find the humps. If you've got a good mapping system in your electronics, you're going to know exactly where they are. Look for the hard, dark lines narrowing the areas. Those are your big bumps that you want to fish.
3: Yep.
0: What else do we need to do?
3: You bounce in bottoms. You know, if you got round balls, you're most likely going to get stuck once in a while.
0: Well, that's why you've got, do you have long ones?
3: Nope.
0: I've got 24, I've got 24-inch 12-pound lead that
3: I'm very careful.
0: Yeah, they're very expensive.
3: But Roger has them. Yeah. So the other day he brought them. So.
0: Lose Rogers. Doesn't matter. Doesn't cost you a thing that way.
3: Nope.
0: Well, I can't wait to get back up there again. And I was going to drag Marilyn up this week, but she's a little under the weather. So I think I better probably wait a week or two for that.
2: Well, typical kokanee fisherman. I got 24-pound balls. Whatever.
0: We got balls. We got footballs. We got
2: 14 inches long.
0: I loved it when KHTK had that signal that was always... we got balls, bowling balls, golf balls, basketballs. Yeah. We've got downrigger balls. We've got 3 minutes left. We're going now to Mr. Dave Hurley.
2: After we just derailed Hurley.
0: Yeah, we derailed you, Dave. Good luck. It's all yours, Dave. See you later. Joining us right now is the editor of Western Outdoor News, Mr. Dave Hurley.
13: Hey, good morning. Hey, we got some room on Thursday's trip on the New California Dawn. People are interested. Go to WON Charters. Hopefully people are going to jump on there because that's going to be a great trip. Fishing is outstanding. I was at Fairlawns this week on a research trip with the California Collaborative Fishing Project, and it was unbelievable. The amount of lingcod that we caught in the MPA, the Marine Protective Area, Cabazon, big, huge quillback, all kinds of rockfish.
0: You mean the quillback that we are out of that don't exist in California anymore?
13: Well, they exist out there, let me tell you that. They exist out there, and it was a fantastic day, flat calm. You know, there's still John Marfia. He got 5 bluefin last week. Yeah, Thursday, he got 6. Yesterday, he got 8. I mean, he's working out of Half Moon Bay. It's unbelievable what these guys are able to do now. They're really getting it dialed in. They know what they're doing. They get this flat ocean, and those fish are out there, and the guys are really paying attention and are on their game. That sounds like fun. I hadn't been too interested in it because of, you know, the chance of not catching a fish is pretty good, but getting 8 fish is pretty phenomenal.
0: It's it's excellent. I mean, that's phenomenal fishing, and believe me, you don't want to do it, Dave.
13: I know.
0: go chase some albacore.
13: I'm a little more fragile these days. Comanche's still happening. Robbie Dunham's been getting them, averaging up over 4 pounds, running Speedy Shiners in the main river channel. I know that's not for everybody, but, you know, holdovers are happening there, and there's a lot of surprises that are going on. High country lakes, now it's high, alpine, everything up 88, everything up 120. We're going to start everything up 50. All those high country lakes are going to start popping now as this weather gets cooler because, you know, we certainly had a change in weather the last couple of days. So,
0: Dave, we're going to have to roll. You know how it works. Don't miss that California Dawn trip on the 20th of this month. Call James Smith and get on it with Dave and the crew from Western Outdoor News. Won't miss out. Tell them real quick how to get a subscription.
13: 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Go check us out. We had digital just come out on Tuesday. Thanks a lot, guys. Have a great week.
0: That was Dave Hurley with Western Outdoor News. Mr. Brown, Mr. Fong.
2: Yep.
0: We got to get out and do some serious fishing this week. There's no doubt about it.
3: You know, fishing is fantastic no matter where you go. Wherever you go, go catch a lot of fish right now.
0: I think that's the message that Dave was trying to pound through our head.
3: Everybody we talked to today is catching.
0: No matter what species you're chasing, even bass, you're going to be catching.
2: Especially bass.
0: All right. Next week, folks, we'll see you then. Tightlines.
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5: 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Hi, I'm Frank LaRosa. He's Scott Marsh. And our guest today, first of all, the incomparable G-Man, who is at North Lake Tahoe on his annual vacation to the mountains to play a little golf. And Gary's going to talk to us about golf in the mountains. How about that, Scott?
6: Can't wait as our trip to Edgewood is approaching. We love mountain golf. 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
5: 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He's Scott Marsh. I'm Frank LaRosa. And everyone knows our next guest, the G-Man, Gary Gerald, is vacationing, as it were. he's on his annual North Lake Tahoe trek. Gary is a man that, if you want to get on his good side, invite him to play mountain golf. He loves mountain golf, and he's had the opportunity to play a little bit, which is interesting, Scott, because I can't imagine the courses have been open up there too long. They normally open about May 15th. I don't know whether it was earlier this year or later, but he's up there and he's played already. So we're going to talk to him about it.
6: I can't wait. I love talking to the G-Man. I love talking about mountain golf. So this is perfect.
5: We have the perfect guest. G-Man, how are you?
14: I'm good. Thank you. Enjoying life in the thinner air. Clear sky, 72 degrees, a little bit of a breeze. Can't go wrong.
5: Oh, my gosh. Life is good.
14: Yes.
5: How's it feel to have a little time to yourself after a pretty incredible length of time for the season and, you know, certainly the issues that went on as the season was ending?
14: Well, it is good to be able to. I frequently think about, you know, how it used to be year round. I was just go, go, go, and motorsports responsibilities and stuff that overlapped into the basketball season. And it left virtually little or no time to play golf. And now we kind of swung to the opposite side with the pendulum and getting a chance to play during the summer. And I wish that I played yesterday at Incline, the Championship Village. And my goodness, I wish that I could, my golf game would somehow correspond or correlate with my love for mountain golf. But there's a big disparity.
5: You know, when you think about your schedule as it used to be and as it is now, you've become much more of a player. You've had more opportunity to play. I mean, I think when we first started getting together and getting out the last few years, you were playing maybe 3, 4, 5 times a year, and that was it. And
14: yeah,
5: now you're doing that every month.
14: Well, we're trying. We're trying. And it's, you know, thanks to you and Scott, and, you know, we get to play a variety of golf courses, and it's it makes it interesting. The fellows, one of the fellows that I was playing with yesterday, younger fellow, from this area up here at the North Shore, was asking me about various courses and my kind of thoughts of courses in the greater Sacramento area. And I was telling him how blessed we are in Northern California because we have such an amazing array of great golf courses. And I gave him 5 or 6 different suggestions. And he was very, I mean, he was very earnest in saying, I've got an opportunity. My wife's family lives here and we're going to go there and I'm going to check out Yochadihi and I'm going to try to play it, maybe at Granite Bay if I can get in there, one thing or another, Winchester and so on and so forth. So lots of great places. And it's fun to be able to, you know, encourage people to broaden their golfing horizons and get the opportunities to play at some of these great tracks.
5: I don't know, Scott. Sounds like G-Man wants to be a regular on the show.
6: You know, we need to open this up to a 3-man panel for sure.
5: G-Man, what is it about mountain golf that's so attractive to you? I know that I suppose if you had to pick a favorite, that's what it would be.
14: Well, it really has resonated with me. You know, I grew up in the flatlands of Michigan and golf early in my life as a teenager, young adult. It was totally different. You get into the mountains, you got the great air and the smell of the pines and all of those things just somehow really resonate with me. And that's what I enjoy.
5: So that's not to say that you're not attracted to go to a course that's near an ocean or something like that.
14: Yeah. No.
5: it's all pretty exciting, really, when it comes down to it. I mean, it's hard to say that there's a bad golf course because, again, I think all of us play, well, maybe not Scott so much, but, you know, it's about the relationships. Scott is about the score, but, you know, we enjoy the time that we have together. And you know, if somebody asked me what the game was all about, I think that's what I'd say first. You know, it's every sport has its own nuances. But, you know, if you're playing basketball, you don't have much time to talk to people about what they did last weekend.
14: Yeah, that's for sure. It's interesting with the NBA, NBA Championship Series starting. One of the fellows we played with yesterday was an Incline resident, lives on the golf course, as did his playing partner. And he is a huge New York Knicks fan. And he was reminiscing and talking about, you know, how he'd love to see the Knicks do this and that. And then they found out that I worked with the Kings and as a broadcaster. And then they were quizzing me about different people and the days with Mike Brown and De'Aaron Fox and one thing or another. And there's so many nice Sacramento Kings ties to the championship series. But he was saying, you know, my dad took me to Madison Square Garden as a kid. And I love the atmosphere and the environment. And I got so excited and I really thought about, I said to my wife, we need to go to one of the games in this championship series. And then he said, I started looking online and then I saw what the ticket prices were. And he had a little change of heart. He says, the cheapest ticket, and I had verified this because I had researched the thing, not to go, but I was just curious. I think about the cheapest ticket you can buy for Madison Square Garden for a Knicks Spurs game is in the vicinity of $5,000.
15: Oh my gosh.
14: Cheapest ticket.
6: You can sit front row for $292,000.
14: Isn't that, that's just insanity. And if you want to be in just kind of the, you know, amongst the, the throng, you're going to pay $13,000 to $15,000 for a ticket. Yeah. So he says, you know, I start thinking, okay, two tickets and the airfare and a place to stay. And he says, maybe I better watch this on television.
16: Yeah.
5: Well, as a basketball fan, the guy must have thought, you know, this is my lucky day. I probably better go play the casinos to, you know, to be paired up with you and to find out who you were and your background. And, you know, you're the maybe the easiest guy in the world to talk to. I'm sure the guy had a great day, whether his golf was good or not.
14: Well, we had fun. And that's, you know, I have some reservations when I go out, and I don't very often take my golf clubs with me. But I thought in this instance, you know, I'm getting so much older and I got to take advantage of some of these opportunities. And, you know, you're kind of at risk because you don't know who you're going to end up being paired with, what their golf level and how seriously they take the game, as opposed to my approach where I'm out there to have fun. I'm not out there to score. And, you know, I'm doesn't bother me to move the ball one thing or another. So at any rate, it worked out wonderfully yesterday. They were three great companions. We had a very good time.
5: You know, I don't know if he played golf or not, but obviously in the news recently is the passing of Coach Rick Adelman. And Scott, I really enjoyed your tribute that you put on Facebook. That was from the heart and really well done. Gary, I know you've been asked about this, but what are your reminiscences of the coach and what he meant to Sacramento?
14: Well, he did so many things at such an extraordinarily high level. I think every Kings fans, every basketball fan in Northern California owes a debt of gratitude to Rick Adelman. And he was a very private individual. He had a very wry, wicked sense of humor. Players absolutely loved playing for Rick Adelman. There's that cliche in sports about, you know, a player's coach. Well, Rick Adelman was definitely a player's coach. I've yet to encounter a player who played under his tutelage who didn't just rave about the experience. And he revived careers. He helped careers blossom. He let his players play with an amount of freedom. He called very few plays. He trusted their basketball IQ. He trusted them to read and react and to have a good time, to have fun. And I look back in the 8 years that he coached in Sacramento, he won almost 400 games in 8 years. The Kings were in the playoffs in every one of those years. I think they've only been in the playoffs, I want to say off the top of my head, 11 times. And eight of those 11 times were under Rick Adelman. Mm. So he was amazing in what he did. I think he still is one of the more underrated coaches, even though he was acknowledged. And I was so happy that he was inducted into the Hall of Fame, the Basketball Hall of Fame, while he was still alive, and that his family and he could just enjoy that. But I have great memories and great recollections of the years that Rick Adelman was coach of the Kings.
5: Scott, what are your reflections?
6: Well, Gary said it so well. It's just, you know, with the passing of Rick, it just brings you back to that whole era and so many emotions, the pain from Robert Horry's shot to losing game 7 in overtime. I feel like I'm reliving it 24 years later. And how ironic that we were 24 years to the day earlier this week when game 7 took place. So you just got so many emotions. But, you know, for me, Gary, the overriding thing, it's there's very few times that teams that don't hit the highest level to win that championship are thought of so fondly. Maybe the Buffalo Bills in that era of the 90s when they got the 4 Super Bowls but never won. You know, that might be a similar experience. But you just hear not just local, but national media talk about how much they loved the Sacramento Kings. And that was the team of that era, and the joy, the celebration. I mean, it was an event going to the games. It brings a smile to my face still today for what Sacramento was during that era.
14: Yeah, you look back at those times and the atmosphere that we all savored and just loved. I don't know. Well, of course, it can be duplicated, but will it be duplicated? I don't know. But it was just those years and the playoffs, and you mentioned the series with the Lakers and the fact that, you know, there are so many memories that come out of that. It was just an extraordinary time for basketball in Sacramento. And here's hoping somehow we can pivot our way back to reviving that atmosphere that we all savored at the old Arco at Golden One Center.
6: No doubt. It was truly King's Camelot. That's, I think, the only way you can
14: really
6: put it.
14: Yeah, great way to phrase it.
15: Yeah. You know, I often reflect on that Sports Illustrated cover.
14: Oh, yes.
15: How iconic that was. And that was a remarkable group of players as well. I mean, there was a lot of talent there.
14: The greatest show on court. And it was, you know, it was interesting because as I was thinking about this earlier today, and the fact that Rick's first year in Sacramento, if I remember correctly, 1999 was a strike-shortened season. Play didn't begin until January of the following year, and it was a 50-game season. And I remember my first visit to the ESPN campus in Connecticut came for the Christmas holiday party, and I thought, well, heck, I got the invitation. They're going to pay the freight. I'm going to go. I'd never been to Bristol. I'd never been to the holiday get together with, you know, at that time, 2000 ESPN colleagues. But I was there, and it was just an amazing atmosphere. David Aldridge, who was a fellow I have great command respect for, was working, I think, at that time for TNT. And he sought me out, and he said, Gary, I want to tell you about this kid, Jason Williams, that is going to be on your roster and how exciting he is. You are going to love this kid. You won't believe what he can do with a basketball. Fans are going to love him. And so that really piqued my interest in a player that I knew virtually nothing about at that time. Well, Jay Will comes in. You get Chris Webber, who reluctantly came to Sacramento, didn't really want to be a part of the Kings organization initially, then grew to love Sacramento. You had Vlade Divac and Peja Stojakovic, the international connections that generated so much European interest. Jay Will's flair that was, you know, unlike anything we had ever seen in a Kings uniform. It reminded me of the way back of the Pistol Pete Maravich days. Mm-hmm. And then you throw in a Doug Christie and the energy of a Bobby Jackson off the bench and a Scott Pollard and a Hedo Turkoglu and on Scott Pollard. Just what a collection of individuals that began to mesh, and they began to mesh and thrive under Adelman just almost instantly. And it created this atmosphere that we still, you know, think about 25 years later or whatever, and just how well it resonated. Loved it.
15: As you say, you know, let's hope that we're on the other side, and we move back towards those kind of days and some more excitement here in Sacramento.
14: You bet.
15: Gary Gerald, the G-Man, in vacation in North Lake Tahoe, our resident reporter from the mountains, reporting on his golf game and the reflections of Rick Adelman. Hey, we hope you find some birdies up there before you come home.
14: Well, I'd just like to find some bars. I'd like to minimize the three putts. I couldn't read those greens yesterday to save my soul. But hey, that's all part of the challenge of golf.
15: This is the Golf to Go Radio Hour. We're back with more with Adam Johnson from Golf Fitness Solutions right after these messages.
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15: Welcome back in. This is the Golf to Go Radio Hour. This is Sactown Sports, 1140. And Scott, again, I've said this over and over again, but I feel so fortunate that we get together and talk about golf, and people actually pay us to do that. That's really remarkable.
6: It's crazy. Please don't mention that part. We don't want to let the secret out of the box too much. But yeah, it's always the best hour of the week, and we get to talk to so many great people in our community about the game, head pros, and talk about courses. And now we even get to talk about some of the great golf businesses that are in our area as well.
15: Exactly. And don't get me wrong, when I say we get paid for it, there's getting paid with a capital P and there's getting paid with a small P. And ours is something less than that, but that's okay.
6: We could use agents. There's no doubt about it, Frank.
15: You talk about local businesses. Adam Johnson, CEO of Golf Fitness Solutions, is with us. Adam, nice to have you on the show.
25: Hey, Frank. Hey, Scott. How you guys doing?
15: We're doing well. I may have mentioned this once before, but I go back to Golf Expo at Hagen so many years ago, and I had an opportunity to have Adam on stage with me, and his line reverberates in my mind all the time. I think I asked him some question about weekend golfers and why we can't do this or that, and he said the reason you can't is because your butts don't work, and that was the beginning of a relationship. And Adam, just so people understand,

0: is so important to everything from everyday golfers to certainly the tour players that do that as a matter of course.
1: We spend a lot of time with golfers. You kind of hit the range. It's funny, I have a professional golfer that I work with, actually a couple of them, and then I've got guys who are, 35 handicaps and everybody in between. I would say a majority of the guys that seem to really want to work on their game is that 10 to 20 handicap range. Those are a lot of the guys that we spend a lot of times fixing low backs, fixing glutes, fixing hip mobility and shoulder mobility, and that seems to take care of a lot of the other stuff. But with the new things that we've got coming up, we can do a lot more than just that.
0: And there's also probably the notion that once I reach 50, 60 or something like that, well, conditioning, it's never going to be anything for me. That's just for the younger people, and that's probably farther from the truth than almost anything.
1: I would say one of my top clients is a guy who he was 54 when he started with us. He's 57 now. His swing speed when he started with us at 54 was around, I want to say it was 96. And he had terrible shoulder pain in his right shoulder, some low back pain. And he's been with us now for about 3 years. His swing speed's up to 108 miles an hour. Shoulder pain's actually gone down quite a bit, and he has almost no back pain anymore. And he plays 4 days a week now.
0: The notion that that we might have a shoulder pain or back pain, and I suppose the quickest reaction is, well, that's just me. And in many cases, it can be how we stand, how we walk, how we move our bodies, or something as simple as finding the right kind of exercises or learning how to stand the right way or things like that probably can do a great deal in terms of alleviating those things.
1: Yeah, I think when people think of golf fitness, they think a lot about, grabbing medicine balls and rotating and throwing really hard. And, a lot of times I get people come in and the stuff that we do with them kind of throws them off because I think they're expecting kind of big ballistic movements like that. But to your point, really what happens a lot of the time is, well, we start everybody through a test where we figure out what's going on with their range of motion in each of their joints and how it's used inside of the golf swing. And that helps us determine where some of that pain or those issues may be coming from. And to really simplify it, yeah, standing in funny positions or, sitting driving a lot, sitting behind a desk a lot. These are all things that change our movement patterns and they alter our movement patterns so that things working from the ground all the way up into our shoulders can get disturbed and not move correctly. And sometimes just getting those motor patterns corrected can make a huge difference and somebody's overall mobility. So it's one of those things. Scott and I were talking about this beforehand, where, is it just stretching or is it something else? And really, a lot of times a mobility issue isn't actually a flexibility issue where there's stretching required. It's actually a motor pattern issue or a stability issue. And that's what we go through and figure out for each individual client.
0: I think it's important to recognize the difference in flexibility and mobility. So maybe you could run that by us.
1: Sure, this is one of my big pet peeves. So I think if flexibility is passive range of motion, I think if mobility is active range of motion. So if somebody is just standing there and trying to do a toe touch and they just reach down and touch, that's great. But can you maintain or use that in your posture and when you're swinging a golf club? That's going to be more mobility. So I like to think we focus very much on mobility here and don't really worry too much about flexibility.
0: When you look at Scott and I, we certainly have an age difference. We have a flexibility difference. Scott is much more active. He runs. He stays in pretty good shape. And I do what I can, just a little, probably a little bit slower pace. But again, I think we probably both fit into the full range of the folks that you see every day.
1: I will say that, funny enough, you guys are probably both the bottom and top end. I do have some guys that are a little bit younger than Scott, but you guys are actually literally the range that we work with. And sometimes you guys are going to work on the exact same thing, and sometimes you guys are going to work on vastly different things depending on what we're working on that day. But you're not going to be doing the same ballistic moves that I might have Scott doing, obviously, because I don't want to injure you. The number one thing that I look at in any of the training that we do is preventing injury or trying to do whatever we can to mitigate the risk of injury. I've always looked at it like this: the worst round of golf you can play is the one that you can't.
0: Well, now, you've kind of thrown a challenge at me, and I think I would say I'm more ballistic, or at least as ballistic as Scott. What do you think, Scott?
2: Well, what I took from that, Frank, was that he's not.

0: not going to in any way try to get you hurt, but if I get hurt, that's totally fine. That's how I kind of interpreted that last comment. So,
1: that there is a that, both ways to look at
0: but
1: that.
0: obviously, Adam, what you're doing is working because you're in the process of expanding your business out there in Carmichael. Talk about what you're doing. There's an exciting grand opening that Frank and I are going to be a part of in Sactown Sports, and let us know what's going on out there.
2: Yeah, thank you. So I've run Golf Industry Solutions for almost 13 years now, and we've never really had the capacity to work with all levels of golfers and necessarily meet people's budgets. So what we've done is we've created a new program by adding some additional space where we can really work with just about anybody who's interested in playing golf. And we've also upgraded our service delivery. So whereas before we were focused specifically on fitness, now we have assisted stretching, we have massage therapy, we have a recovery room, we have a simulator now. So we'll be able to do testing with golf clubs. We can take a look at launch and everything that you would look at when you're working through your actual swing. We actually added a 3D system now. So we have a vest that we can put on along with some sensors that tell us exactly what somebody's body is doing inside of their swing. So as they rotate, we can see a 3D figure of where they're at, whether or not they're meeting statistical norms when they're swinging the golf club. And we can put all of that together and create a plan that's specifically catered for them, what time they have available and what they want to put into their game, and also base it on the goals of what they're trying to get out of it.
1: Adam, when you mention all of that, which really sounds great to me, the casual observer would say, "Well, I don't need all of that. I just need a couple of good stretches, and I'll be fine every Saturday morning." And in some cases, that's probably true. As you mentioned, they're not going to go out and hurt themselves. They're going to enjoy the game and take it for what it is. But it's the folks that want to get better at the game, that want to be more fit, that want to be more active, that really you're speaking to, I'm guessing.
2: Yeah, I would say that. But the other thing that I think gets lost a lot of the time with what we do is, I want to keep people on the golf course as long as humanly possible. I know that for me, as I age, one of the things that concerns me is obviously my ability to play and how long I can continue to play. And that's part of the reason that I do as much physical stuff as I do currently. But I watch a lot of guys that, could be playing not just better, but just continue to play if they just did some of the stuff that we work on. And we're not looking at things that are, crazy again. We're not looking at 6 days a week of workouts. 2 to 3 days of good, smart workouts can really keep a lot of people playing golf for a much longer time. If you got time, I'll tell you the story about how TPI actually came about if you want to hear it. It kind of goes along with that.
1: But I do want to talk a little bit about TPI and about your background, and we'll kind of save that for the next segment. But I had a wonderful question that went out right out of my head. But when you think about what you know as, and I don't know what to call you, whether you're an instructor or a trainer or a guru or whatever you might be, but you got trained for this, but you haven't stopped. You continue to go back to schools almost every year and get recertified and learn new things. And I think that's probably even more important than your original training, that there's always something new. There's a new way to look at things, a new way to think about some of the things that we've taken for granted for so many years. So talk a little bit about your background, Adam.
2: So I started out, I've been a golfer since I was 7 years old. I was really fortunate that my grandfather just dragged me out to actually to Hagen Oaks, and I fell in love with it from that point on. But I didn't get into training until I was actually in my early 30s, and I was introduced to TPI, or the Titleist Performance Institute, through a friend of mine who knew that I was into golf and knew that I was into training. And he was just came around and told me about it one day. So I got my first certification with them, which is their fitness screen or fitness level one. And that's kind of the base of everything that they do. And within a couple of years, I finished their level two, their level three from fitness. And then I also got over to the golf program that they do. And they actually have five different modalities. So now I'm certified in the golf modality for level two and three, their power modality for level two and three. And I'm currently working on the medical level two, and I'm going down to Titleist again in December to complete my medical level three.
1: Scott, that's a lot of degrees, huh?
0: It's a lot of credentials, and that's what I respect because Adam's put a lot of time and effort into it. Now, Adam, to be fair, and just because people can't see you like we are as we're conducting this interview, I always think of you as the Joel Damon of our local golf community because you're a big guy, you hit the ball a ton, you have a lot of great golf experiences, you're always winning your club tournaments and everything like that. So for the layman like myself or Frank or somebody comes in, how are you able to help us based on what you have going for yourself right now?
2: Well, I think one of the things we've really tried to do over the last couple of years is there's the training aspect of it too. But if you can't tie the training into what you're doing out on the course, it's still very useful, but it's really important to be able to try or tie those things together. So what we do is we have several pros that we work with that we'll refer out to for working on the specific swing, but we also spend a lot of time in here working on motor patterns. Those are the things that have helped me become a very good golfer. So I share those with a lot of my our players that we work with. So, in a month, we might do, let's say, 8 sessions with our guys. And like 6 out of the 8 are going to be really exercise focused. And 2 out of the 8 are going to be more motor pattern focused, where we focus on specific movements that should be inside of the golf swing that aren't necessarily inside of the golf swing. There's a lot of really counterintuitive movements inside of the golf swing. So it's kind of fun to watch those sessions because you have a lot of head scratching going on. But when people get it, it's pretty rewarding when they come in the following week and go, I was hitting the crap out of my driver this weekend.
0: It's really a cool feeling, and that's what it's all about for people who want to get their game done. But you're not guaaranteeing 275 yards with the 7 wood or a 230 yard cut with the driver off the deck, are you?
2: No, I try to keep those specialized for myself. I'm glad you still remember that 275 yard 7 wood.
1: Well, Adam, you really are sort of a great promotion for your own business, and don't take this the wrong way, but for people listening, they're thinking, wow, my God, this guy must look like a Schwarzenegger, and I wouldn't necessarily call you chiseled. On the other hand, you've got a flexibility and a mobility that's remarkable, and a swing speed. You just stand over the ball, and you're not worried about anything. I don't. You must be doing some mind stuff too, because your ability to take the club back and go after it is really envious.
2: I take a pretty good whack at it, but yeah, I don't worry too much about it. to your point, no, I do not look like Arnold Schwarzenegger. I'm pretty big, pretty big guy, but I do have pretty darn good mobility. I can pass all the screen tests that we do for TPI, and when we do the power test, it's actually pretty funny. I usually test somewhere in the 180 to 190% of the power testing, so I can swing a golf club.
1: So Scott and I came in, one afternoon. We probably would need to come in separately, I'm guessing. What's the first thing you do? I know in your mind you're going, these guys should not be playing golf. But beyond that, what's the next thing? Do we go through a test? Do we stand on 1 foot for 5 seconds? What do we do?
2: The self-deprecation. I've played golf with both of you, and I will continue to do so, and I enjoy it. But to answer your question, when people come in, we go through kind of an interview process. So what we try to do is figure out everything that's going on with them physically, any previous injuries that they've had, so we know to train around them or to make sure that we're adjusting our training for them. Then we figure out what their goals are, where their current statistics are for their golf game, anywhere from distances to swing speeds. After that, we take them through what's called the TPI Level 1 screen, which is a mobility and stability screen. Depending on how they do that, we might move them into a deeper screen around power and fitness. But we don't necessarily do that one if there's poor scores on the mobility. We kind of have a rule that we don't try to build strength or we don't build on dysfunction. So if somebody's got serious dysfunction in their movement, we're going to work on the dysfunction before we think about trying to do any type of strength training with it, because I don't want to strengthen dysfunction. That's just going to lead to injury. Beyond that, now with the new stuff that we're doing, we're going to be able to do the swing monitoring. We'll do the 3D testing. And then we do a couple of other additional tests around eyes and mental game. And then we put together our whole package and say, okay, here's the program that we're going to work on. And here's what you need to do. And here's who you need to see. And here's how often you're going to see me. And here's how often you're going to do this on your own.
1: Okay, so the first reaction people are going to have to that is, my God, that sounds expensive. So take us through, if we want to do a portion of that, or what can we expect out of something like that?
2: Sure. We've got programs for everybody now. Our newest program with our addition is $125 a month, and that's just kind of our basic stretching program. That doesn't include any of the screening process, but it's basically stretching focused around rotation. And then we also have our large group classes that are starting up with our new location. So we'll have the ability to work with several golfers at once. We won't be doing a full screen with any of those our players unless they want to do that separately, but they will be getting kind of a screen as we go type of thing. A lot of the programs and exercises that are built into that class have a lot of the screens actually built into the stations that they'll be working through. So they won't necessarily get the formalized version of what we were just talking about, but they'll get at least a decent handle on it. And then they'll also get some homework to do on their own. And then from there, we move on up into the screening programs, where we do actual full screens and take everybody through the process that I just mentioned.
1: So, we have good days and bad days on the golf course. We all know that. Sometimes we wonder which end of the club we're holding and if we are holding the right end. D does that happen too on a screening? Can I come in and just have a bad screening because it's just a bad day for me? And is that something you work with as you go along? How do you deal with that?
2: Yeah, I mean, that happens to everybody. I had a span last week where I shot 68 and then shot 81 the next day. You have good days and you have bad days. And I think some of the things that people don't think about when it comes to playing good golf is what kind of food we've ate that week, how much sleep we've gotten, did we wake up at a different time than we normally did, how hydrated are we? There's a lot of factors that come into play when we're trying to go through any of those types of things. Now, when you take it down to the screen, I think what a lot of people look at with the screens and tests that we do is that are trying to pass them, right? What we're really looking for is what do we need to work on? So the screen to us is really, okay, I've noticed these things that you've got 16 tests, and out of those 16 tests, eight of them are what we would consider dysfunctional. And now I want to make those the eight things that I'm really going to focus on because I look at those as kind of the low-hanging fruit. So you're going to have those things happen every day, but you could have a test, again, to your point, on Monday. And for some reason, we typically would only do those with a higher level or level golfer, but we would maybe test on Monday and then we test on Thursday before a tournament, right? You could have two very different tests just because of those two things, because of all those variables with hydration, nutrition, sleep, and so on. But again, it's not necessarily the end of the world with that. We're just trying to figure out what's going on. Now, when you get to a pro, sorry to drone on this, I do have a pro where we have him screen in the morning before he gets out and goes and plays in a tournament. And he knows what his norms are as far as those positions go. So that if he has any of those things that come up and he has to meet or meet his norm on them, we have specific exercises or stretches for him to do to get to those norms so he can be as close to the same every time he goes out and plays a round of golf.
1: I just figured out what's wrong with my game. I have gluteal amnesia and I eat In-N-Out before I go play golf. So we're going, Adam, when we come back, we got to take a little break here. I'd like to have you go through, what your version of a warm-up routine is. I know Scott and I sort of go at it differently, and we're going to talk about what you think. And that's all coming up next on the Golf to Go Radio Hour on Sactown Sports 1140.
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1: We are back on the Golf to Go Radio Hour on Sacktown Sports 1140. We're with Adam Johnson, CEO at Golf Fitness Solutions. He's going to have a grand opening of his new building on June 13th. Is that right? Adam, you never gave us the address.
2: I'm happy to. Yes, it's June 13th from 12 to 4, and our address is 4444 Manzanita Avenue. It's a tough one to remember. I'd give you the suite number, but we have half the building now, so it'll be pretty easy to spot.
0: And basically, you just took over the second building right there, too. That's your expansion out there. And I know you've got a big day planned there. We're going to be out there from noon to 2. That'll be great. You're going to have lunch and so many other things. Kind of like an open house, right?
2: Yeah, that's exactly what it's going to be. We'll have the simulator going. We're going to have the simulator set up for hole number 7 at Pebble Beach. So when you come in, you can take a couple shots, and we're going to give prizes away to the top 4 male and female contestants who get closest to the pins. We're going to give away a free month of training if somebody gets a hole-in-one. So we're going to try and make it fun. You can talk to our massage therapist and our stretch experts, myself. We'll have a couple of golf pros. Peter Brown from Aimpoint is going to be out here. So we're going to have a whole golf community out here. And then you guys, too.
0: There you go.
1: And you've got a lot of friends that play a lot of golf around town. And so there are going to be some people that people will know and people they may not know, but they're easy to meet because it's not unlike going to the first tee and shaking hands and spending 4 hours with someone. That's what we're going to do on June 13th, right?
2: That is correct.
1: Adam, I mentioned earlier that, Scott and I kind of look at warm-ups differently. Scott goes for the driver right away, first thing off the tee, and I will start with a wedge and kind of work my way up. And, you know, they both probably have their merits for each of us in the way we approach the game. But if I were to ask you, your version of a warm-up routine, I know part of it starts with making sure you get there on time and not run through the parking lot with your shoes untied. But, take us through CEO Adam Johnson of Golf Fitness Solutions would do to warm up for a round. So I take that back. I don't know what you want to do. I want to know what you want us to do.
2: Sure. So I've kind of changed my whole thought about that because I think sometimes for me, it's really easy to sit there and think about how do I play the best scratch level golf that I can. What I really want it to be for anybody who's going out to play, because the reality of it is this. Some people, that's just how their schedule works, that they're going to be running to the golf course, and if they can get to the first tee on time, that's awesome. What I really want, though, is anybody, regardless of whether or not it's them or they're like me and they get to the golf course an hour to an hour and a half beforehand, that they have certain things that they do. What I do see is a lot of people going and just banging balls, I think kind of to your point, where they immediately go out, start hitting driver or whatever it is. And I guess that's fine. I feel like if you want to play good, consistent golf and you want to try and protect yourself from injury, you should really try to get the body warm before you start trying to swing a golf club at a high level or high speed. I see a lot of guys get out there with orange whips or speed sticks trying to use that for overspeed training. And again, it's just not my favorite thing to do. That doesn't necessarily make it right. I just think that you're much better off doing exactly what we talked about, warming the body up. And I think that gets lost. I think people go through like, I did 10 reps of this and I did 10 reps of this. That's my warm up. Your warm up should warm you up. You should start feeling warm in your muscle, just like you did when you played high school basketball or baseball or football. If you played any sports, you need to warm up just like that. And as we get older, you probably need to warm up even more so, because we want to try and again mitigate that risk of injury. So when we think about what those warm-ups should encompass, you know, we want to hit all of our joints, right? We want to hit hips, we want to hit shoulders, we want to hit back. I think to a lesser extent, we want to start thinking about ankle and wrist, which are both also important. And then I also think you want to think about warming up the neck, or at least getting the neck able to move around. And I know a lot of people think the neck doesn't move inside of the golf swing, but the entire body moves around the neck inside of the golf swing. So if we want to avoid pain and injury in that area, I think it's good to look at that. You want a whole list of things to do, or how do you want me to break this down for you?
1: You know, well, you just hit on something that I think is probably real interesting, is as you age, your ability to turn your neck is restricted. Does that in fact restrict the golf swing as well?
2: Yeah. So I stop me if you've never heard somebody say, oh, I can't keep my head down. Congratulations. That's actually a physical issue, not a mental issue. Right. That was one of my favorite ones, is, oh, I can't keep my head down or head down. Well, that's probably either an ankle issue, a pelvis issue, or a neck issue.
1: So take us through briefly, how do we warm up your body? What do we need to do?
2: So think about how joints work. You want your joints to be warmed up in the motions that they go through on the golf swing. So the golf swing's a lot of rotation, but there's also a lot of push and pull. So for us, when we think about like a long workout or long warm up, we're going to do things like hip hinges, where we're folding to the hips to try and get the glutes and the hamstrings fired up. We're going to do things like butt kickers, where we're trying to kick our butt with our heels. We're going to do things like plantar flexion and dorsiflexion, or basically where we're trying to push our toes away from us and pull them towards us. I like for neck, just doing things where we're kind of twisting the neck side to side or going around in circles, just trying to get all the muscles in the upper back and the neck kind of warmed up. Shoulders, I think, are really important. I think you want to spend a lot of time working on shoulders in multiple ranges of motion. So that would be in front of you, above you, and around. And then back, I think, is another one. You've seen the back warm up that I have most people do, which is our pelvic tilts. And that's just basically trying to, well, I've heard it called a lot of different things that I probably can't say on the radio.
1: Is that the cat pose?
2: Yeah, that's the cat pose, standing up.
1: Yeah, I remember doing that on a bench once and getting a lot of issues from the guys I was playing with. I haven't done that anymore. How long? I know it depends on, you know, how long it takes to warm up the body, but give us, if I think I can go out there and do it in a minute and a half, it's probably not the case, but what's it going to take?
2: So I kind of go, again, as I've gotten older and gotten a little bit more about longevity as opposed to just performance, anything's better than nothing. So yeah. Even if it's literally a minute and a half, I'd still rather you do the minute and a half than nothing. But again, what I want you to think about is warming up the joint. Like, you're really, that's your main goal, is to get the joints warmed up and the muscles warmed up. So I don't think it's a number type thing as much as a feel type thing. I know that's one of the things we work on a lot here at Golf Fitness Solutions, is making sure that we're really getting a feel or understanding where we should feel things when we're working out, as opposed to just getting through a number of reps and a number of sets.
1: We're running close on time here, but you know, how am I going to deal with my gluteal amnesia? How do I fix that?
2: Well, first off, Scott kicks you.
1: That won't be the first time.
2: We take everybody through what's called a 4x4 progression. You can think about, you know, when you were a child, or if you've, you know, got children and you had a baby. When we're born, the first motion or first position we get into is either prone or supine. So laying on the ground, either face down or face up. The next phase of development, kids get onto hands and knees, or what's called quadruped position. From there, that you get onto what's called tall kneeling. So you get up on your knees standing tall, and then finally at our fourth position, we get to standing. So when we go through screens, we figure out how far along somebody is there, and we determine which exercise they're going to do for their glutes or any other exercise based off of the screen in one of those four phases. So to simplify it, you're basically looking at something where, like, the simplest one you do for glutes is basically what's called a glute bridge. Unfortunately, most people don't do them correctly, but glute bridges are probably the best thing you can do to get your glutes firing.
1: And, you know, and we're making light of it here, but it is really important. Otherwise, you're swinging all arms and not much is happening down below. And so much of the power comes from the ground and from the glutes. And you know, Tiger said so. Adam, I got less than a minute here. Give us one more time the address of Golf Fitness Solutions. And June 13th, Scott and I are going to be out there. And, you know, I'm not sure whether that's a plus or a minus for you, but we're going to be there anyway. And give us the address and what we can expect from 12 to 4.
2: Sure. It's 4444 Manzanita Avenue in Carmichael. You can expect to see Frank and Scott. And like I said, there will be a lot of fun people there. You'll be able to swing some golf clubs. You'll get a quick massage. We'll have some pretty good food out there. There's a rumor that Chick-fil-A might be making an appearance. So it should be a really fun day. And yeah, just come out and meet some people and check out the new digs.
0: Yeah, but I just encourage people to get to golffitnesssolutions.com too. And I know you're offering a 1 week free trial too. It's a great way to kind of get started with everything, Frank, out there.
1: This wraps up another edition of the Golf to Go Radio Hour. We are down to the short stuff here. And Adam, we appreciate your time. Wish you continued success. We'll see you on June 13th and be back next week. We'll do Golf to Go Radio Hour once again.
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1: Ben Hogan said, good golf starts with a good grip. It's true. If the golf club isn't in a square position after you grip it, you'll have to do something in the swing to manipulate it back to square. Otherwise, you're hitting big slices or duck hooks. Then you start gripping the club tighter, and that tension runs through the hands, up the arms, and into the shoulders. You're done before you even take the club back. 9 times out of 10, when I make a small adjustment in a friend's grip, the ball flight is much closer to straight or even a slight draw. You want to hold the club more in the fingers than in the palm, which allows your wrist to better hinge. The lifeline on your right hand will cover the thumb on your left. In this position, you'll see the top two knuckles on the back of your left hand, and the V created by the thumbs and forefingers should be parallel and point to your right shoulder. Grip pressure should be about 4 or 5 on a scale of 10. The correct grip is incredibly important, and if you're having issues, see your PGA golf professional. 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
34: All right, welcome back, you listeners. This is Craig Ashton. 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
35: Hey, good to be here this morning, and happy birthday.
34: Oh, thank you very much. Same birthday as basically Fidel Castro. Today's off from Napoleon, so I'll go with Napoleon. Yeah, because I was born in South Africa, so I basically celebrate two birthdays because Cronos, the father of Zeus, the progenitor of time, ultimately on a pure clock definition of birthday, it's basically August 12th, but based upon the calendar, it's August 13th because I was born on the 13th in South Africa, but it's the 12th year in terms of time, so I get two birthdays. All right, well, let's break down the stories for you so you can determine whether or not you want to spend the next hour of your existence engaged in this experience.
35: That makes you twice as old.
34: Yeah, right. Yeah, I have the exact opposite or half of leap year times two.
35: You walk in at 11 years old and go, I can buy alcohol.
34: Exactly. All right, so we've got the difference between slander and a bad joke, statement of fact versus observational humor. Adam Vinatieri shamed into offering apology and explanation for a Hall of Fame speech. That was epic.
35: It was good.
34: And he basically made fun of Tom Brady, made fun of a backup quarterback who said that during his kicks, this particular individual held his balls more often than his wife did, except in the winter.
35: in the offseason.
34: Yeah, and right, exactly. So made a comment about Bill Belichick and his girlfriend's cheerleading competition. So I thought it was pretty funny. We'll break that down for you so you can determine the difference between observational humor and a statement of fact of and concerning somebody who calls into question their reputation, and especially because Bill Belichick is a public figure, the New York Times v. Sullivan, reckless disregard for the truth application applies. So no way, shape, or form, this is defamation, either slander or libel. The writing is libel, slander is verbal, and ultimately, it's pretty funny.
35: It is. It's absolutely really good.
34: Yeah, so the Founding Fathers were, you know, pretty funny guys, apparently. And they want to make sure the First Amendment protected speech like this. All right, then we've got, basically, it's not a subset of the risk, but this is where nomenclature plays a big role in regards to understanding risk. Copperhead versus Cottonmouth. Cottonmouth, not the type you get when you get overly aggressive with the legalization of marijuana in various states. Some people get Cottonmouth. But cottonmouth, basically, copperhead snake is not venomous. A cottonmouth snake is deadly. And fortunately and unfortunately, we'll start with the unfortunately, a football player in Arkansas in high school noticed something kind of moving in his helmet while it was on during practice. Turned out it was a snake. So that was the unfortunate part. The fortunate part is the snake didn't bite him. Mm-hmm. And so we'll walk you through assumption of the risk. There could be some negligence on the part of the school that they're storing the helmets in a place that essentially either they had notice of snakes or ultimately they should have basically known that snakes were in the area because they like to curl up in warm, basically enclosed areas, and a football helmet would be one of them. And in this particular case, it was in the padding. So we'll walk you through that. Then we've got, I think last week I talked about coming back from the Violent Femmes concert with my wife in a Waymo. I think we're going up Pacific Street, basically over Russian Hill. And at one of the intersections, I think it was like maybe Hyde or Polk. Ultimately, there was a person in the street who had, was on the ground, and there was a scooter next to them. There were several people attending. So the Waymo took a left and took a right up an alley and then got blocked as a result of people double parking. But the point is that, you know, it's pretty shocking for me. And you know, I've seen a lot of this. I get, you know, phone calls at least, you know, once, twice, three times a month about people dying in auto accidents or bicycle accidents, et cetera. And many times liability is not favorable, but walk them through the issues presented from a legal perspective. They don't really care about liability. What they want is their loved one back when they're going through grieving. But in that particular case, it kind of illustrated that, you know, when you have gravity and two wheels and people that are unfamiliar with basically riding a scooter, not wearing a helmet, which they're required to, but nobody does. Many people don't. And then you've got San Francisco with hills and trolley car tracks and basically
35: tourist driving,
34: basically cable car tracks and tourist driving, et cetera, can be pretty dangerous. So we have a case here, a woman on scooter killed in downtown collision on Market Street. Pretty surprising. There's been 16 deaths in San Francisco involving scooters through July of this year, which is a lot.
35: Yeah.
34: So we'll walk you through that and some of the legal issues associated with riding a scooter and the dangers of it in San Francisco or anywhere, really. All right, so Mark Zuckerberg, when he started Facebook, he said, walk fast and break things. But when there's a distressed ship in basically radio frequency range of his 387-foot yacht, he basically, when something's broken, he doesn't move fast at all. He didn't even move. According to this article, Zuckerberg faces questions over why his super yacht reportedly declined to help a stranded boat.
35: Yeah, that's bad.
34: Not a good look. Quote, I was on a small ship, Alaska cruise, with my son, passenger said, and our boat rescued a stranded vessel last night. Apparently, we did after the Coast Guard radioed Mark Zuckerberg's yacht, which was closer, and they repeatedly refused to respond. So, not a great look, man. I mean, people are, you remember the pitchforks that came out during Frankenstein? He wasn't even a billionaire. No. These guys are in trouble. So, you know, billionaires are not popular. And, you know, if this is true, and even if he wasn't on the yacht, you know.
35: Yeah.
34: You know, if you're closer and a radio distress signal, I think it's universal. It's hard to say that they weren't on the right frequency to hear this. I mean, I don't think that flies in regards to that explanation. So you walk you through what maritime law says. And you got an affirmative duty to basically proactively go to anybody who's in distress as long as you're not risking your life or your passenger's lives, period. End of story. It's called a Good Samaritan rule. In all other things, basically in our lives, like this person on a scooter, you see him in the ground, you have no duty as a citizen to come to their aid. You just don't. Now, once you do, you got to make sure you don't hurt them. But there's no affirmative duty to come to their aid. On the sea, You have an affirmative duty as a vessel to go to another vessel's aid. It's an affirmative proactive duty. And if you don't do that, you're basically in violation of maritime law.
35: Yeah, and if you don't do it, you have to be very specific in your ship's logbook as to why you didn't do it, so that when you come up before a board of inquiry, you can explain why you're such a jerk.
34: Yeah, if you're going to move fast and break things, when something's broken, you got to move fast too. But apparently when a ship is sinking, your 387-foot yacht can't be bothered.
35: It's like that. What was the Captain the Costa Concordia? He ended up... What'd he say? I fell out of the ship and landed in a lifeboat. Right, and they're all, get back in the ship. And he's all, no, I can do it better from here.
34: Yes, I was monitoring the evacuation of the ship, and I fell into the dinghy.
35: Into the dinghy, into the lifeboat.
34: And then they caught him drinking an espresso at a cafe.
35: I think he did some time in prison for that.
34: Yeah. Oh, yeah. I mean, he says, I didn't abandon the ship. Gravity just forced me off the ship. And my luck, I was in a dinghy. Next thing you know, somebody gave me an espresso. What am I going to do? Turn it down? Of course not.
35: Of course not. He's Italian.
34: It's free. All right. And then we've got a article from the Wall Street Journal, which is something you can rely upon. So one of the things that we do on this show is we curate the information before we give it to you. And it's got to be reliable. A lot of people are getting information from sources that they've never heard of. They sound, they'll change the name. They'll make it the Wall Star Journal or the Broad Street, Chronicle. And it sounds like it's real, but it's basically made up. So it's important that you get information from reliable sources. And this one is, if you get in a car crash, the risk is growing your insurance won't pay. So auto insurers didn't pay out 45% of auto liability and medical claims last year. So bottom line is there is a trend. We'll walk you through that. And that's why it's more important than ever. Just even yesterday, I spoke to a really nice man. I was feeling his sorrow and his pain. And his daughter was killed a couple weeks ago, a head-on collision. An auto accident, I feel it when they're the energy that they're giving me is sadness and sorrow. And he doesn't really care about the legal issues, but he was concerned because his insurance company said that they need to get outside counsel based upon their exposure, based upon liability, maybe being against his daughter, at least to protect against that. So he had some questions about it. And that was a great phone call for him because it didn't cost him anything. If it turns out he's on defense, then his insurance company will defend him. But calling us early on in the process to see if there's any issues associated with liability and or to give him some peace of mind of not being exposed in the permissive user statute indicating that he bears no responsibility beyond minimum coverages, which is $30,000 now. He wasn't driving the car. His family is not exposed, and that gave him at least a little bit of solace in regards to all the other issues that are much more serious. And then we'll go ahead and get into AI Judge Judy. Anthropics Claude, AI Judge Judy breaks down. He was swerving on a scooter at Florida Walmart, then the cops looked in the basket. Clumsy getaway, Florida man stolen TV, falls from getaway scooter, and Florida woman vandalizes wrong car in revenge attempt against ex-boyfriend after drinking Four Loko. Stay with us.
35: The Four Loko.
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0: What happens when the direct nephew of George Washington matches legal wits with the most prominent shady attorney on the planet? I'll tell you. The All Things Legal Show. 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In the immortal words of the Princess Bride's Vicini, Thocrates, Plato, morons. 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You've been served.
34: All right, we are back. When I say we, I'm Craig Fontaine Ashton. That's Edward Allen Shady. And I am now gesticulating based upon the fact that I do that normally. Not quite as much as my lovely wife, Tanya, who spent 15 years in Mexico City, and she gesticulates like a cab driver in Rome, pointing and gesturing. And, so body language and hand gestures, very much part of it. So the reason I bring that up is we're on YouTube. So if you type in the All Things Legal Show or Ashton or Price, even type in Edward Shady, it should pop up. And it's well produced and ultimately give you a general sense about how we dress. Today, Ed, you're wearing a beautiful tie. What is the representation of?
35: There you go. It's out of the MoMA Museum on 5th in New York. It's a famous painting out of that modern.
34: Yeah, I'm using modern art, beautiful tie. Yeah. And I'm wearing basically.
35: Got a bowler hat, an apple, and an umbrella.
34: Well, I'm wearing a black bow tie with bumblebees on it. They're yellow, with the matching pocket square to pay homage to my days working at Nordstrom. All right, so if you want to put a face to a voice, you can do that. If you want to basically get some background, go to our website at ashtonandprice.com. All the multi-million dollar outcomes that are artisanally curated from beginning to end. As Polybius said, the outcome is basically dictated by the beginning. And we basically start cases by curating information right off the bat, because the first interaction with our law firm always is with a lawyer in terms of the first meeting. And at that point, we can make best practice decisions regarding how we get you back to happiness, joy, and hope. All right. So Adam Vinatieri, famous kicker, place kicker, basically inducted into the Hall of Fame. And very articulate guy. And, there's a little bit of controversy. The First Amendment clearly protects this, doesn't get into the realm of defamation, slander, libel when it gets into writing, etc. It's actually pretty funny. But the speech that Adam Vinatieri delivered at the Pro Football Hall of Fame upon his induction was touching, insightful, emotional, and comedy act funny. It was easily the most memorable speech at the venue in recent years. So, of course, it turned off some critics. This is kind of his speech, pretty funny. Adam Vinatieri, I wanted to start out sentimental, he said on the Dan Patrick Show on Monday. I wanted to make people laugh, and then I wanted to end it with a bang at the end. So hopefully I accomplished that. And then these are a couple of the quotes. I was lucky enough to play with the greatest quarterback in Patriots history. Unfortunately, he wasn't able to make it today, Drew Bledsoe.
35: And Tom Brady's in the audience.
34: Right. I had a few more Tom Brady jokes, but I was afraid he would run up on stage and Will Smith me like he did to Logan Paul. That was pretty funny. Thank you for, and then he goes on, basically wanted to talk about Peyton Manning, who he played on the same team with for years. Thank you for generously donating your forehead for today's teleprompter. And he goes to Pat McAfee, who basically did a lot of the placeholding for him. Hey, Pat McAfee is here today. Great to see you, brother. You're the only person who enjoyed holding my balls more than my wife. She held them for me in the off season when everybody else was gone.
35: Oh, I like when he went off to, not after, but had fun with Belichick as well. So, you know, with regard to Bill, his preparation, discipline, attention to detail shaped far more than my football career. Unfortunately, Bill couldn't be here today. But in truth, it's because he's judging his girlfriend's cheerleading high school competition.
34: Yeah. So that was pretty funny. So, basically making fun of Bill Belichick, essentially saying, hey, you've got a girlfriend who's 23 years old, and I think you're 73 or whatever that is. And then making fun of that age difference. And also kind of, because the University of North Carolina is not doing very well in football. They're in the ACC, and Cal's going to be a much better team this year than they are, knock on wood. And Bill Belichick, basically they thought he was going to be the second coming. You go in there and do what he did for the Patriots for University of North Carolina, because we mostly know about University of North Carolina. Maybe academics, I don't know much about the school. We just joined the ACC, and, I know more about their basketball, because of Michael Jordan, right? So that's what I know mostly about UNC. But now what we know about UNC is Bill Belichick's there. It's been a train wreck, and he's got a girlfriend that essentially came in runner-up in Miss Maine and ultimately is kind of famous for being a cheerleader. And now that's kind of the headline for UNC. So it doesn't really hold out Bill Belichick in a positive light, but it's not defamatory because it's not a statement of fact. That's affecting his reputation. It's basically humor. It's not defamation.
35: And then the guy, he ended it, and apparently got quite a few people in the audience teary-eyed with the way he ended his speech. And he's talking about football, not talking about anybody. He says, I loved you with everything I had. There was a time when I thought I wanted more, more than air, but I was wrong. You were there. You gave me purpose. You gave me direction. You gave me a life I could never have imagined. The beautiful thing about our relationship was that the more I gave you, the more you gave me back. And he kept going on about his relationship with football. And then because some critics apparently didn't like that, he turned it into a, how do they put it? It resembled a two-drink minimum Las Vegas act.
34: Or either that or basically Don Quixote going on about Dulcinea.
35: Yeah.
34: Or perhaps Romeo going on about Juliet. But he's speaking about football.
35: But the one guy said, this is the way a speech should be done, and this should be an example for everybody else going forward.
34: There's no Hallmark novel narration in football. Give me more of the Bill Belichick jokes. All right, so anyway, that's the difference between slander, libel, defamation, and basically either bad humor or good humor, depending how you look at it. Essentially, defamation is a statement of fact of and concerning an individual, calling to question their reputation, causing them damages. These are statements, probably humorous statements, may or may not be a statement of fact that he's basically judging a cheerleader.
35: It's hyperbole. Yeah. He's allowed to do hyperbole. It's actually protected. What was it? Hustler versus, oh my God, what was it?
34: Larry Flint.
35: Yeah. Reverend Falwell. Falwell, because it was a Campari commercial where he did a commercial and they said, oh, I remember my first time. It was in an outhouse with my mother. And yeah. So they got sued over that and the Supreme Court said, no, that's hyperbole. They can absolutely do it.
34: Right. So they're the free speech protected when it comes to humor, satire, et cetera. This definitely falls into it. And ultimately, not only was it humor, but it was pretty good humor.
35: It was.
34: Yeah, it actually made me laugh. All right. Venomous snake found in high school football player's helmet. So assumption of the risk is what allows little Jimmy and little Sarah to play soccer and football and baseball. Because if little Jimmy basically watched a old tape of, Pete Rose, sliding head first into home plate, and then little Jimmy's hits his head and gets a concussion. There's no lawsuit based upon the fact that's part of the risk of playing the sport. However, it would be cost prohibitive to allow any sort of sports because, there's injuries every year. We're talking knee injuries, talking torn rotator cuffs, concussions, et cetera. And if all those were lawsuits based upon the outcome during a game because the problems were caused during the game, then at that point, there's just no way we could have organized sports. So we essentially said, look, when it comes to organized sports, as long as you're playing within the four corners of the rules, then any sort of injury you sustain, basically there's a complete bar. The only way you get around that is if there's gross negligence.
35: Correct. Yeah. Like they give you faulty equipment, a split helmet that just splits, and then you get a major head injury. Or there big potholes that are covered up by grass you can't see. You go through and you snap your leg in it. Things like that, that you increase the danger of the sport as opposed to just the natural occurrences that will occur.
34: Yeah, my brother had a case where it was basically flag football, and one of the teams is I'm just going to call them the Raiders, and they had a coach that was pretty aggressive, and there's one player on that team that was constantly tackling people, right? And so ultimately, because the tackling was so obvious outside of the flag football, that it went from basically being negligent and not stopping that individual to gross negligence because they were repeatedly breaking the rules and intentionally tackling other players. And our client's son had, I think a broken femur as a result. So, that was a significant injury and we were able to prove, and my brother was able to prove that was gross negligence and they were able to get past the assumption of the risk and the waiver. That's a very unique case, yeah. but it can be done. But in this case, we've got a venomous snake found in high school football player's helmet. You gave this to me, then I double-checked it, so also the New York Times reported on it, so this is definitely legit.
35: It was out of ABC News.
34: Yeah, I know, right, but I just wanted to see ABC. That could be all boys Catholic.
35: Choir. All boys choir in the South.
34: Yeah, right. I mean, who knows ABC News? But the point is, it was ABC, the real ABC News, and then also verified by the New York Times. So basically, Amy Off, lead animal control officer with Mamule Animal Services, in Mamule, Arkansas, reported that a player had been wearing a helmet for about an hour before noticing a snake in his helmet.
35: That is a 2-foot-long snake, of all things, too. Yeah.
34: So Nick Farr, then the executive principal of the high school, then told ABC News, quote, the student in question did feel something kind of moving on his head, and he took off his helmet and alerted defensive coordinator, hey, there's a snake in my helmet. And defensive coordinator said, hey, I'm a defensive coordinator. Basically, I'm not an herbologist. So let's get in some experts. So it kind of looked like a copperhead.
35: That's what they thought.
34: Right. Which is, there's a big difference. So between a copperhead and a cottonmouth.
35: Yeah. Yeah. One's a pit viper. One's not.
34: Yeah. So you want a copperhead. You don't want a cottonmouth.
35: No.
34: You don't want cottonmouth in any shape or form. You definitely don't want it in snake form.
35: Correct.
34: So the athletic director then got involved. So we got the principal. We got defensive coordinator, athletic director, and he was notified as well. So I guess they didn't notify the parents until, or some sort of animal control.
35: Well, no harm, no foul.
34: Yeah, so far. So yeah. Then, according to the animal snake manager, EOF, the snake was initially reported to be a copperhead, but once animal services examined the specimen, they realized it was a cottonmouth, a snake, a venomous serpent found across America's deep south, as far north as Missouri and Virginia. Davis said two officers attended the scene and confirmed the snake was lodged in the helmet's padding. So very lucky this boy was not bitten, for sure.
35: I like what they did to get it out. They then submerged the helmet in a bucket of water and waited for the snake to decide that it needed to get some air, and then it released itself and came out.
34: Well, yeah, put some moisture on it. You don't have cottonmouth anymore.
35: No. Give a little mouthwash.
34: Hey, what do we do? Do a cottonmouth. Yeah, give it some water. So the point is that this is a weird case in that you definitely don't assume the risk to have a cottonhead snake in your helmet. Any snake. I don't care, you know, if it's life, liberty, and the pursuit of happiness, and the snake is don't tread on me is your basically mascot. The moral of the story is that you don't, when you're a little boy in this case, you know, playing in high school football, you don't basically sign up for that. Now, the question becomes, where was the helmet stored? So if the helmet was stored at home at the kid's house,
35: then that's on him.
34: The school's got no duty. So at that point, they don't have a duty to protect the kid from putting the helmet in an area that's basically snake-free, serpent-free, etc. However, if they are storing the helmets in an area that's known to have snakes, and a reasonable person or a reasonable football administrator or reasonable principal, etc., would know that snakes like to burrow in closed areas and basically, you know, hide away, that if they had noticed that there's lots of snakes or this happened before, then they would have a duty to protect little Jimmy from cotton

0: Once Animal Services examined the specimen, they realized it was a cottonmouth, a snake of venomous serpent found across America's deep south, as far north as Missouri and Virginia. Davis said two officers attended the scene and confirmed the snake was lodged in the helmet's padding. So very lucky this boy was not bitten, for sure.
1: I like what they did to get it out. They then submerged the helmet in a bucket of water and waited for the snake to decide that it needed to get some air, and then it released itself and came out.
0: Well, yeah, put some moisture on it. You don't have cottonmouth anymore.
1: No. Give a little mouthwash.
0: Hey, what do we do? Do a cottonmouth. Yeah, give it some water. So the point is that this is a weird case in that you definitely don't assume the risk to have a cotton head snake in your helmet. Any snake. I don't care, you know, if it's life, liberty, and the pursuit of happiness, and the snake is don't tread on me is your basically mascot. The moral of the story is that you don't, when you're a little boy in this case, you know, playing in high school football, you don't basically sign up for that. Now, the question becomes, where was the helmet stored? So if the helmet was stored at home at the kid's house,
1: that's on him.
0: The school's got no duty. So at that point, they don't have a duty to protect the kid from putting the helmet in an area that's basically snake-free, serpent-free, etc. However, if they are storing the helmets in an area that's known to have snakes, and a reasonable person or a reasonable football administrator or reasonable principal, etc., would know that snakes like to burrow in closed areas and basically, you know, hide away, that if they had noticed that there's lots of snakes or this happened before, then they would have duty to protect little Jimmy from a cotton mouth or a copperhead snake, any kind of snake, in his helmet. And if they stored it in an unreasonable place and this led to this outcome, then ultimately he might have a cause of action for negligent infliction of emotional distress. Fortunately, he was not bitten by the snake. So, if he had a significant snake bite outcome, then at that point, you know, there's a much bigger set of damages, which would allow you then to really test the waters in regards to where that helmet was stored, et cetera. So it really comes down to assumption of the risk will not apply because it's not part of the rules of football. This is not what you're basically signing up for when you play football. And then the next question is, where was the helmet stored? If it was stored by the school, then what protections did they take based upon the information they had in advance to either know or should have known that there was a danger of snakes burrowing and basically hiding in helmets or other, you know, gear like, you know, shoulder pads, whatever.
1: Come on, you can get them on.
0: Man, no way. That's just too much. And if the players take their helmets home and they bring them, then basically be zero liability. And you just have to have a stern talking to with your mom or your dad.
1: Yeah, because I remember as a kid, we used to go on water skiing trips. We'd take a two-week trip out to Mojave. But if you had shoes, you shook them out every morning before you ever put them on, because every once in a while, you'd find a scorpion in them.
0: Yeah, I mean, I do that with any shoes that I have. I swam Alcatraz last week, and so I do a lot of athletic stuff. I'll have, like, a wetsuit that I haven't worn for a while. I always shake it out, because you never know if it's going to be a black widow in there.
1: Mm-hmm.
0: And, you know, I don't think my wife wants to be a widow, and I don't want to be creating one. So when we come back, we'll go ahead and talk about Mark Zuckerberg. Basically moving fast and breaking things, but if something's broken, he doesn't want to move fast. Stay with us.
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3: 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You've been served.
0: All right, we are back. When I say we are back, Craig Fontaine Ashton, Edward Allen Shady. Shady, trying to give you some legal direction. So we call it All Things Legal. We are personal injury attorneys by trade, curious by nature. Ultimately, we are artisanal in the way we approach personal injury cases. Every case that comes to our office, the person who's calling speaks to the lawyer before the meeting. And then ultimately, the initial facts are always taken from the victim and an attorney to allow for best practice outcomes. And ultimately, super valuable. You get right through

0: talked to two people this week. Is they go, oh, you're the guy on the radio, and you know, hey, I'm like, this is the guy on the radio. So they're pretty surprised because it's true. We basically take the time to make sure that we have enough staff to free us up to speak directly to injury victims, which makes a big difference in regards to outcome. And then if there's no case, we'll let them know. And it gives them a little bit of peace of mind so they can kind of get some closure in regards to the stress that's associated with the unknowns about the legal process. And, you know, AI Judge Judy does a super good job in regards to dealing with the vagaries of Florida Man. But you don't want to use artificial intelligence to give you a definitive outcome regarding significant life-changing issues such as, you know, injury or medical, you know, even wills and trusts. And, you know, you want to have a professional. And it can give you some direction, but there's no way you should rely upon that.
1: Yeah, there was just recent articles and just north here in the county of Nevada that the DA's office was citing improper cases in criminal matters. And the DA's left had to come back, I think, last week on a order to show cause why they shouldn't impose sanctions against the district attorney for that county. So it's been kind of a little bit of a show up there.
0: Yeah, well, the State Department was basically giving a presentation about Africa and had Malawi and Nigeria and the Ivory Coast all in the wrong place on an AI-generated map. And because the people that are making the presentation didn't know anything about really Africa, they had no idea that all those countries on the continent of Africa ultimately were in the wrong place. And that's what AI can do to you because it seems really definitive. Yeah, if AI did it, it must be something I can rely upon.
1: Isn't that an example? You know, I came in here for heart surgery, but why is that doctor operating on my big toe?
0: Yeah.
1: Oh, well, AI said that's where it's at.
0: I mean, you can give Columbus a pass thinking he was in India, but not these people in the 21st century when they're thinking Malawi is next to Nigeria, right? All right. So let's go ahead and talk about Mark Zuckerberg. So, you know, I just swam Alcatraz for the sixth time last weekend with my stepdaughter, Tatiana, who... Turns out she's a lawyer in her office as well, was the assistant district attorney in Nevada County. So basically prosecuting criminals, and now she's prosecuting cases on behalf of injury victims against insurance companies. And so the idea is that it occurred to me that 4 out of 5 attorneys in her office are Ironman triathletes. So so you got that shows that we either are insane or dedicated to and diligent in preparation. Probably a little bit of both. So the idea is Tatiana and I swam Alcatraz. She's substantially younger than I am and substantially faster swimmer than I am based upon the vagaries of aging. And she's also a very good athlete. But so the moral of the story is that maritime law applies because we were going out there and, you know, there's this massive cargo ship going by, you know, like 7:30 in the morning.
1: Just swim faster.
0: And you want to make sure that you're basically have an organized race, even though you and I have done it twice without organized race or sanctioned race being done. We had a captain and a person that understood the tides as you did as a former state lifeguard. But the point is that maritime law is very important. And there are a lot of rules essentially says, look, you know, this is a dangerous thing. You can drown. So when you're swimming Alcatraz, it's not like you're playing golf and you shank a 9-iron. You're not going to drown. But if you swim too far left and you end up try to swim against the current, you could drown. So the idea is that there are very broad and proactive Good Samaritan rules in maritime law that basically says, look, bottom line is if a commercial or a private vessel, if there's somebody in distress and you see that, you have an affirmative duty to come to their aid unless you're going to put yourself or your passengers at risk. And so in this particular case, Mark Zuckerberg, you know, billionaires are not that popular right now.
1: No.
0: So, I mean, there's a billionaire tax that, you know, basically got enough signatures to go on the ballot in California. I don't agree with
1: that's
0: that
1: wrong. Tax, but, it's absolutely wrong.
0: But it shows you that that's how a lot of people feel. And you know what? And that's what happened in Rome. It happened in Russia. When you get a disparity between the czars and the people that are basically the lower echelon economically, if that disparity is too big, then you get the Bolshevik Revolution. That's what happens. And so, and you get the same thing in Rome when there was that disconnect between the amount of money that was coalescing with certain groups that were basically connected to easy access to the access to money and the tributes that are being paid and the taxes that are being paid to the detriment of others that are far removed from the system. Then next thing you know, you the whole system breaks down. So the idea is that Mark Zuckerberg is not helping when essentially this says a small cruise ship rescued skiff in Southeast Alaska, even though Meta's billionaire's 300 million mega yacht was closer. Mark Zuckerberg has faced serious questions over why a small cruise ship in the Southeast Alaska rescued a stranded skiff and its crew when its 387-foot super yacht had been closer. The Silicon Valley billionaire's yacht, where the reported $300 million is said to have repeatedly declined to assist, and repeatedly is in quotes, when a nearby boat failed, called for help last week. Zuckerberg, CEO of Facebook and Instagram, was not on board. However, his spokesman said, basically said that they didn't know anything about it and it was on a different, essentially...
1: Frequency, you know, or channel at the time. It's all BS.
0: So basically, this is a quote from somebody who witnessed it. I was on a small ship, Alaska cruise with my son. It's called Uncruise. Our boat rescued a stranded vessel last night. Apparently, we did that after the Coast Guard radioed Mark Zuckerberg's yacht, which was closer, and they repeatedly refused to respond. There was near unanimous booing when the captain announced this. So the bottom line is that that is not a great look, and the maritime law is very specific. If there is a distressed vessel and you have notice of it, you have a proactive, you can't ignore it, you have a proactive affirmative duty to come to their rescue.
1: Yeah, there's SOLAS, S-O-L-A-S, the Safety of Life at Sea, and then there's also the UNCLOS, the United Nations Convention on the Law of the Sea, and what it says is the core rules of responding to distress. When you get a distress call, you have to proceed at full speed. The ship must head to the location of the distress call as fast as humanly possible. Notify other authorities, comply with any requisitions with regard to search and rescue going on, provide humane treatment. But the only reason you get out of this is if you have a severe danger where you cannot get to where they're going without endangering yourself more than it would be to help somebody in distress. Redundancy, somebody's already there and said, hey, we're here, there's four ships here, you don't no longer have to be there because it's already being taken care of. Or you get a stand down order from, say, the Navy or from the Coast Guard. But if you don't do any of these, then it's the master of the ship. In this matter, it's going to be the captain of Zuckerberg's mega yacht. He has to give specific reasons in the logbook why he did not respond. Otherwise, he ends up in front of a board of inquiry.
0: Which, you know, I think they should. And, you know, when you have an opportunity, I mean, if this is you or me, Ed, you know.
1: I'll swim.
0: Yeah, we don't have a 387-foot yacht. But the moral of the story is that you automatically, without question, because that's just the right thing to do, and the law requires it. And then think of the different publicity you would get. Mark Zuckerberg's super yacht saves...
1: 21-foot skiff with father and son.
0: Yeah, right. And then all of a sudden you get this great publicity, because what I noticed, you know, when I went to the Violent Femmes concert in San Francisco, these are the Mark Zuckerberg's people, right? Pretty liberal, you know, progressive people that believe in technology and believe, you know, they've a lot of them benefited from it. And when they mentioned that OpenAI was one of the sponsors of Stern Grove, there was massive booing. So there is a big marketing problem that these large language models, OpenAI, artificial intelligence, Mark Zuckerberg, social media, the harm to children. They have a massive public relations issue for sure. A lot of it probably rightfully earned. And when they have an opportunity to do something that would universally be seen as heroic and then not do it, even when the law requires it, especially when you've got a 400-foot yacht, ostensibly, $300 million yeah. bucks, that's just a bad look. You know, you need to sit everybody down and say, look, everybody, first of all, I'm not even on that yacht. I'm on my other yacht, my 400-foot yacht, which is, you know, basically in the Bahamas, and I'll be flying on my private jet to a helicopter to land on my other yacht. But the point is that, hey, if you get an opportunity to save somebody, do it, man. You know, don't put me in this position because this is not a great look.
1: No, it's not.
0: Yeah, and so it is a affirmative duty, which you don't have. Like, for instance, when Waymo and we saw that young girl in the street, I couldn't jump out of the car, but there's already people there basically coming to her aid. But if the same rules applied essentially to cars and people who are involved in accidents like that, then to say that you had an affirmative duty to come to somebody's aid, then at that point, you know, if the car didn't stop and I didn't get out, there could have been legal liability.
1: Yeah, because people were there, you already fell into the one exception. There was redundancy. Right, there was already people there handling it and taking care of it. And I don't think you've been trained in CPR or EMT or a first responder or basic first aid. So you might not have brought anything other than, you know, a cell phone to call for 911 and keep people back and make sure no other cars hit this individual.
0: Right, right. So the point is, the reason the law doesn't apply the Good Samaritan rules to private citizens is just that there are already people there. I don't have a background in basically first responding, basically providing aid to somebody who's injured, and may actually do people harm. You may do somebody harm as a result of not having the proper training. And then on top of that, ultimately, it just would create a whole can of worms of liability that would just complicate the process versus when you're dealing with a very clear issue, which is boat is sinking. You're the closest one there. You don't have to basically have some sort of advanced degree to pull somebody out of the water.
1: No,
0: I mean, that's, you know,
1: I used to do it.
0: Yeah. It's totally different if you need to give advanced first aid. But when it comes to just pulling people out of the water, keep them from drowning, that's not a super sophisticated thing. And that's why the Good Samaritan law applies, because of the consequence of not acting can lead to death, versus what the Waymo did in San Francisco, moving. There's already people there. First responders were likely already called. People were attending to the individual. And then because essentially the complexities of the first aid that's necessary is beyond most individuals' skill set, then the law does not require an affirmative duty. But if you go to somebody's aid, and let's say they're under the car and you pull them out, and then while you do that, you take a treatable, let's say, cervical injury, and then render them a quadriplegic as a result of intervening, then you could be responsible for the secondary injury that you caused as a result of the, once you decided to basically intervene, then you must use reasonable care when you do that. And if you cause injury by not acting reasonably, by making an injury much, much worse, then at that point you could have exposure. So it's important to pay attention to that.
1: I would agree.
0: All right, here we go. So woman on scooter killed in downtown San Francisco collision. So a woman riding scooter struck and killed on a crash on Market Street. So a young girl, she's in her 20s, and it looks like her scooter got caught in the streetcar tracks. And I know this to be real.
1: This happened to you.
0: Yeah, it happened to me when I was on my bike. My wife, I was in Folsom, and she was at the farmer's market, I think, on 23rd Street in Sacramento. So, you know, they went down, and I wanted to show how fit I was. I was really fit, so I was probably going, like, you know, averaging about 20, 21 miles an hour from Folsom down the bike trail. So I wanted to get there really early because I want to show, hey, look how fast I got here, right? So I think I was on, like, 13th or something like that. And I took a left, and then the trolley track basically rails were the same. I was parallel to them, and I basically just inched my way in, and my wheels went into it, and I basically fell right over onto the trolley tracks, right? And so I hit my head, and I'm just laying there, and, you know, kind of like Polly Purebred.
1: Yeah.
0: in the line of the approaching train. Of course, a super nice guy got out of his, I don't know if he was a cab driver, and he goes, are you all right? He helped me up, and, you know, got me off the tracks, and I was bleeding, clearly had injuries. But I just shook it off and got to the farmer's market, basically with only about 5 minutes downtime, literally. and thank goodness I didn't rip my Iron Man New Zealand jersey that I cherish, because, you know, it takes you, and that one took me 13 hours and 23 minutes to get it, because that was my first Iron Man. And I remember finishing that Iron Man when I got done, and they were playing Baby, You Were Born to Run. And I came in, and they said, Craig Ashton from Folsom, you're an Iron Man. And then they go to give me my shirt, say, what size are you, mate? I go, I'm a medium. He said, you look a little bit husky to me. I go, come on, man. Just give me the medium. And it turns out the medium is big on me now. So the point is that I know what it's like to go down on train tracks, in her case, trolley tracks, and it can be super dangerous, and unfortunately led to her demise. So if you are on a Lime scooter in San Francisco, be very careful, because it's not you're not going to do damage to others. It's probably going to be damage to you.
1: Yes.
0: We come back, we'll talk a little bit about insurance companies denying claims more regularly. Then AI Judge Judy Claus Anthropic breaks down 3 Florida man stories. 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
3: 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In the immortal words of the Princess Bride's Vicini, Thocrates, Plato, morons. 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You've been served.
0: All right, we are back. When I say we are back, Craig Fontaine Ashton, Edward Allen Shady. Shady Attorney, give me some legal direction. We are attorneys by trade, curious by nature. We're with the law firm of Ashton and Price. So we're about ready to regale you with three Florida man stories, basically distilled by artificial intelligence, Judge Judy, AI's Claude's AI Anthropic. Very funny, very entertaining, right up there with Adam Vinatieri. Funny. All right. But let's just break you through what's going on with insurance companies. So according to the Wall Street Journal, auto insurers only paid out 45% of auto liability and medical claims they resolved last year. And they're only paying out 61 cents for every dollar of premium. That's the lowest ratio since 2020. I think one of the problems is you got the Law Brothers, you got BD&J's, you've got Morgan & Morgan in California. They're all either from LA or Florida. And, you know, you don't meet with a lawyer in many of these law firms. And, you know, maybe their business model works, but it's not, most of the cases are not curated by attorneys. And so then it allows the insurance companies to say, hey, you know, all this advertising and essentially it's all being essentially driven by law clerks or investigators or, you know, people that are, they call them case managers, not lawyers. So let's fight some of these and see if we can save ourselves some money. Because insurance companies perform a super valuable service, but they want to keep their money. We're a capitalist society. And that's, you want them to do that because you don't want your premiums to be $25,000 a year. So I invite them pushing back because it weeds out those that are basically taking advantage of the system and basically, climbing on the backs of law firms like ours that fight things legitimately. And when they're difficult cases, we basically litigate them. And many of these law firms basically take these cases. And because they're not super organized, the insurance companies are now finding a way not to pay.
1: Yeah. And that's not hyperbole about the $25,000 a year in premiums, because that's what I pay for health insurance.
0: Right, exactly.
1: But, you know, some of the reasons these weren't paid was because the claim may have been below the deductible. So you submit a claim for $450, you got a $500 deductible, they're okay, I'll just withdraw it. Or there would be outside of the, somebody has something, they're not in their car, and they try to connect it to their car, and it should have been to their homeowners, but they don't have it. But I've noticed in a couple cases where I'm making a claim on behalf of the client, and they're going, oh, we're investigating the claim, because the person may have had the car housed at their boyfriend or girlfriend's house, and they lived in a different area of town, but they, for purposes of insurance, they're telling them that the car is being garaged here when it's actually being garaged 10 miles away in a different zip code, which may have a different premium rate. And they're saying, well, you're in violation of the terms of the contract, and therefore we no longer have to cover this. And there was that crazy one in here. What was it? State Farm wanted to deny coverage because they said, hey, you had a duty to list your 15-year-old or let us know you had a 15-year-old. 15-year-olds don't drive. They don't have a license. You know, they may have a learner's permit.
0: You sound like Jerry Seinfeld when you said that.
1: Thank you.
0: 15-year-olds don't have a license.
1: But they, you know, there's a lot of things going on there. And so if you have an attorney, they can look into it. And then once you get the go-ahead that they're not going to cover it, then you can turn around and then move forward with your underinsured or uninsured motorist.
0: Yeah, bottom line is we specialize in catastrophic serious injury cases, but we will talk to anyone where our skill set will benefit you. So, you know, call us. It's free. Don't rely upon AI. Don't let the insurance company deny a claim. At least give us a call first. Mm-hmm. We'll walk you through it. And if there's a case, you know, you don't pay unless we're successful. And if there isn't, we'll let you know. And if you don't like us, you don't have to hire us. All right. So let's go ahead and do AI Judge Judy. So I put in Claude's Anthropic. I type in right in the voice of Judge Judy. And Claude's Anthropic gives me these outcomes, which I find pretty funny and pretty spot on from a legal perspective. He was swerving on his scooter at a Florida Walmart, then cops looked in the basket. AI Judge Judy says, Mr. Gregory, motorized shopping cart is not a bumper car. It's not a jet ski. It's not a mobility device intended to help people reach the top shelf cereal. Not to be piloted like you're auditioning for the Daytona 500 under the influence of 2/3 of a bottle of Smirnoff. Let's talk about the vodka. 2/3 gone. 10 o'clock in the morning, sir. Most people are still deciding between regular decaf or regular coffee at 10. You had already worked your way through a significant portion of a handle of vodka and decided the next responsible step was grocery shopping behind the wheel, or should I say, behind the handlebars of a Walmart scooter. And you weren't just puttering along, minding your own business. Oh, no. The report says you were swerving, running into shelves, nearly hitting other shoppers. You turned the paper towel aisle into a demolition derby. People go to Walmart for milk and eggs, Mr. Gregory, not to relive the bumper cars from the county fair, and certainly not to dodge a 39-year-old man weaving through housewares like he's gone somewhere urgent, and he's not even there yet. Then the officers arrive, and you can't even be bothered to answer basic questions. Not rude, just gone, absent. A ghost behind the eyes, so intoxicated they had to wheel you out on a stretcher. You didn't walk out of Walmart in handcuffs like a normal suspect. You were carried out like a man who'd given his all in battle, except the battle was a bottle of vodka and a shopping scooter, and you lost. And then at the station, barely able to stand, refusing a sobriety test, because deep down, you and I both know what the test would have shown. So here's where we land. Disorderly intoxication, DUI, open container on a scooter in a Walmart, and didn't even make it to the real road, and you still couldn't drive sober. Bailiff, get this man a cart next time, a regular one, the kind you push with your own 2 feet.
1: Hey, gotta like that guy, because this is a scooter one as well. Clumsy getaway. Florida man drops stolen TV from getaway using a scooter. 43-inch Vizio. Not even a good brand. You risked your freedom for a television you'd be having arguments at over Thanksgiving. It's not a Samsung. So the plan, and I use that word generously, was to walk into a Walmart, grab a flat screen off the shelf, and make your grand escape on a motorized scooter. Not a car, not even a bicycle with some dignity in it. A scooter. The getaway vehicle of choice for a man whose criminal ambitions clearly exceed his criminal budget. And how did this daring escape go? You nearly crashed carrying a television on a scooter because it turns out physics does not care about your five-finger discount. A 43-inch TV is not aerodynamic. It is not secure. And it is certainly not going to sit well on the scooter in your lap while you're puttering away at a top speed, say, of around 12 miles an hour. So there it is. In the middle of the road, the television, your ill-gotten prize, just lying there on the pavement like a monument to poor planning in full view of the surveillance cameras that already had your face on them. And your partner in crime, Sharky. That's it. That's the whole description you gave the police. Not a last name, not an address, just Sharky. Like he's a contestant on a reality show and not a man who owes you nothing. How's that now going for you? Holding the bag, not Sharky. Or rather, holding nothing since you dropped the television that you left with empty-handed. Mr. Flanagan. You didn't just fail to get away with the television. You failed to get away, period, while holding a television on a scooter in front of cameras, and then you ratted out your man, your friend, Sharky, a fish. Bailiff, please tell Sharky at least he had some common sense to get away.
0: A cartilaginous fish that ultimately I was able to, for the sixth time, avoid based upon the fact, swimming from Alcatraz as a lawyer, the sharks give you professional courtesy.
1: I've been attacked by a shark.
0: Yeah, right. That was before you were a lawyer, though.
1: Yes, this is true. I was in college.
0: I'm going to knock on wood. I'm probably jinxed myself. Relatively well-known lawyer making fun of sharks on his podcast and radio show with Edward Allen Shady gets killed by a shark. Oh, the irony. And then if that happens, will you have AI Judge Judy comment on it?
1: Yes.
0: Okay. Florida woman vandalizes wrong car in revenge attempt against her ex-boyfriend drinking Four Locos. All right. Let's see if I get this straight. You had a plan, a revenge plan against your ex-boyfriend. A step one of this plan, the cornerstone of this brilliant operation, was apparently locate correct vehicle. You skipped that step, didn't you? You threw eggs. You broke out the spray paint yellow. I understand. Bold choice. Very visible. Very please arrest me energy. And did all this to a car that belonged to some poor soul who had nothing to do with your relationship troubles. A neighbor, a civilian, a man who reportedly just sitting inside watching television completely unaware that he'd been cast as a villain in your little telenovela. Now here's what really gets me. You didn't just vandalize the wrong car. You did it while driving around with two open containers of Four Loko in plain view. Not hidden, not tucked under the seat. In plain view, like a centerpiece. And you brought your 16-year-old friend along for the ride because nothing says quality mentorship like recruiting a minor as your accomplice in a felony vandalism spree fueled by a beverage that tastes like a battery and a Jolly Rancher had an argument. And then deputies go through your car and find an empty Crown Royal bottle, marijuana, and a scale. A scale, ma'am. I don't want to jump to conclusions, but generally people don't carry a scale around because they're passionate about precise home baking. Sir Bailiff, get her out of my courtroom, and somebody please, for the love of God, take her keys. All right, well, that's the show. Hopefully you enjoyed it. We definitely enjoyed doing it. For the best advice, don't think twice. Call Ashton and Price.

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0: Yeah, the True Sports Card Show is back, and it's good to be back. I'm Whitey Gleason. And as we all await word on what the guy who pulled the Cooper Flag patch card is going to do with it, here's what else we got going on today. Going to tell you how much that 101 autographed Michael Jordan rookie card box went for. Got details on a record sale of a Joe Montana Super Bowl jersey. So let's get the ball rolling by heading out to Las Vegas, Nevada, where the star of our show is standing by. He's the guy who invented the very rare and frankly not that popular nicotine patch card. Here's Imran Palati. Yeah. It's a great idea, Imran. It's going to catch on someday.
1: It's going to catch on. When I was little, Whitey, that was when you were old, there was these fig cigarettes. They were gum wrapped in like regular
0: candy paper. Cigarettes, yeah.
1: And you'd blow candy cigarettes. Did they have them in your days?
0: Yeah, but
1: I don't mean it offensively. I'm just wondering.
0: It was real cigarettes. We're different then. Just they put a little sugar
1: and
0: on it.
1: It like gum.
0: Yeah, it's candy cigarette. It's a real cigarette with a little sugar. Sure.
1: Welcome back, my friend.
0: Thank you. You
1: some people think that we're in some like Fleetwood Mac situation where we can't be in the room at the same time. Okay. I'll be Stevie Nicks. I can't stand you.
0: Am I Lindsey Buckingham? Can I be Lindsey Buckingham?
1: Yes, you're Lindsey Buckingham.
0: All right.
1: Mm-hmm. And we got to finish this album over the next 6 years, but we can't be in the same room together because we can't stand each other. Welcome back. How was your vacation?
0: It was tremendous. We had a ton of fun. We took our grandson. I'm very grateful that we went last week and not this coming week, because all kidding aside, there's a tropical storm bearing down on the islands, and I think they've canceled some flights. So all the best to everybody there. But yeah, we had a great time, and good to be back with you, though. I know we're going to have a great time today. Hopefully I sold that.
1: Speaking of canceling of flights, I already look tired because I work a lot, but I will tell you, I look even more tired because last night out of Sacramento SMF to Las Vegas, my flight was scheduled to leave at about 8 o'clock, and then it went to 9 o'clock, then it went to 9:20, then it went to 9:50, and then it went to 10:30. And I go to the counter, I go, is this thing going to go? When they said there's hail in Vegas going on, H-A-I-L in Vegas.
0: Yeah.
1: No, hail in Vegas. And don't worry, the plane that's coming in is in the air. We're all good. That sounds good, right? Because I have to be here for this event today.
0: Mm-hmm.
1: Well, at about 11:15, they go, you've been canceled. You're on tomorrow's flight. Enjoy. We'll see you tomorrow morning. Boarding starts at 4:50 in the morning. And I went, what? So I drove home. I slept from 1 a.m. to about 2:30, and then turned around, drove right back to the airport. And so it's been a rough go, and I've gotten about 3 hours of sleep. I'm in my hotel room right now, which I paid for last night, had to check in. Again, Whitey, every time you come, I see why you don't come back. Because it's a traumatic counseling session with me every time that you return.
0: Well, I think it's funny. Yeah, people are going to see you today in Vegas and say, oh, that guy had fun last night. They have no idea. Actually didn't have any fun at all.
1: No. I barely got my breathing CPAP machine on before I had to take it right off and put it back in the box. Well, welcome back. It's good to have you here.
0: Thank you. Thank you. Yeah, I appreciate that. And I know that you got a big card show, among other things, in Vegas, right?
1: There is, I mean, I'm not set up at it. There's one called the Front Row Card Show. It's really developed into one of the better card shows in the United States. But the guy that ran it had done some card shows on a large scale. And I believe he worked with Golden when Ken Golden and his dad were still selling stuff on QVC. And so they worked together, I believe. I don't want to say that's factual, but I think that's the case. Anyways, this guy started doing some card shows, Pasadena. Then he did some in Vegas. Then he expanded into Portland and then just other places. And it's turned into quite the show. And one thing that he does is he holds his dealer's feet to the fire. If the show starts Saturday at 10 a.m., you better be set up. And if the show ends Sunday at 4 p.m., you better be there until close. Mm. None of this early, you know, mm-hmm. He wants the experience for the customer, for the person that took their day, pay their money to get in. He wants every dealer to be there, and he really wants a card show experience that really is customer focused, collector focused. And he's done a good job. And, you know, I put on two of them a year. And my hope is to do something like that, too, because there's far too many card shows right now, Whitey. Truly, there's one every weekend, and most of them are mediocre, if not crappy, truly, because they're just slapping things together and not really thinking about the collector at heart or a collector in mind. So, you know, with that said, the Front Row Card Show is here. I'm not a part of it, but maybe tomorrow I'll stick my head in there and see if I could pick up some new sets some new pieces for my 87 Topps sign set, which I'm excited to tell you about an addition that I just did.
0: Okay.
1: I might as well just. So there's one of a few cards that just cannot be done in the signature. And that is the Roberto Clemente. It's like a highlight of his one card. He's looking down. It's a snapshot of another card on the 87 card.
0: Gotcha.
1: And he's like looking. So obviously Clemente passed away in the 60s. He didn't, or 70s, excuse me. And he wasn't around when the 87 set came out. Well, guess what came up for sale? Authenticated already. A Roberto Clemente Jr. signed version of that card, which I did pick up on eBay for $70. You can see the closing. So I think that's great. It's the only other option that I could think of, unless it's another family member. But who better to sign his father's card than Roberto Clemente Jr.? That now goes into that personal collection that I'm trying to put together of the 87 Topps signed set. And I'm one card closer to finishing it.
0: Speaking of the Pirates, I got to ask you, I'm kind of at a crossroads here with the hobby. And I know these are kind of disparate things, but I think it all means something. You've got Paul Skeens, who is, you know, kind of has lost his velocity. And this is a guy that we've talked many times over the last couple of years about how valuable his cards are, and invest now in Paul Skeens and his rookie cards. And now there's questions about, is he going to be as good as people thought? At the same time, you got these prices for the very popular Topps Chrome update. And I mean, I stayed away from it, Emran, I had a chance to buy online some of the value boxes, some of the mega boxes, and I almost didn't. I thought, it's too much. So, I mean, you got to be really careful. I know those things are flying off the shelves and they're really popular. I feel like I'm paying more than I normally would for the chance to get one of those one-of-one rookie patches, which I'm probably not going to get. So I think there's a cautionary tale there. And the Paul Skeens thing is also something that, you know, if you're in this to make money, you got to be really careful about this stuff.
1: You have to have faith, Whitey. You are going to hit the debut patch. I feel it. I'll tell you what you won't. I'll tell you what you won't hit. You won't hit any of the Kings. All three of them were pulled.
0: Oh, really? Okay. I didn't know that.
1: So Maxime was the last one to get pulled. Dylan was pulled on the first or second day. As many of you know, I put the bounty out for $10,000 for Dylan's NBA debut, and I got inundated with messages from somebody saying that somebody in France had pulled it on a stream as a breaker. Hmm. So I've been in contact with that breaker, and he came back and he wanted a lot more than what I was offering. I won't say how much, but enough to where I was like, nah, I'm not going to do that.
0: Okay.
1: But I did have a conversation with Dylan, and he knows that I'm chasing it. Clifford's has already been pulled, and then Maxime's was pulled a little earlier last week. Which would have made sense that Maxime's would have been pulled in France, but they flipped it, right?
0: Yes, yes.
1: That script was not played out correctly,
0: right?
1: So yeah, that would have been nice. So with all that said, the Dylan Harper was pulled yesterday, or the day before, I believe. Mm-hmm. So remember the game Deal or No Deal, Whitey, where as long as the $1 million case was still in play, the banker kept coming back, offering the player to quit playing for a certain amount. Mm-hmm. But if the $1 million case got hit, the thing would drop. Mm-hmm. Well, the only one that's left right now is of the top guys is Con Knuppel. That has not been pulled yet.
0: Interesting.
1: So, yeah. So with
0: it. Oh, did we lose Emran? I think we lost Emran, who's joining us from Las Vegas. We'll see if we can't get him going again. Okay. All right. Yeah. So Emran just explaining interesting information here for those of you like myself.
1: Hear my fear.
0: Here we go. You're back. We lost you for just a moment. I think we have you again, sir. Hello.
1: Am I gone?
0: You're back. You're back with us now.
1: Okay, can you hear me? Can you hear me?
0: Yes, we can hear you now. Yes.
1: All right. Sorry about that. I just wanted to say that, and that's the most important investment you're ever going to make in cards.
0: Mm-hmm.
1: Just kidding. I'm just kidding. And that's what I would take as my word is bond bet of the week. No, I didn't say anything important. All I was talking about was VJ Edgecombe may be a debut patch card only without signature, because I believe that his he's exclusive to Panini, as well as Jeremiah Fears. So both those guys, okay. I believe, if the rumor is true, they have an NBA debut patch, but it's not signed because they have an exclusive agreement with Panini. And we know that they have an agreement with Panini, because if you look at any of the Panini products, particularly like Prism, etc., they are on the front cover of that.
0: Gotcha. By the way, I know you're in Vegas where there are a lot of weddings. And speaking of Topps Chrome basketball, I don't know if you saw this. I saw this at Sports Card Investor on Twitter. There's a couple that just got married recently, and they posted a video in which they asked Topps, please, Topps, please come to our wedding. And if you can't come to our wedding, send us something. And so Topps sent them, according to the story, a whole case of the 25-26 Topps Chrome Update basketball. And I thought, oh, that's kind of an interesting story. And people are really upset. Like, why did they get that? And some, I don't know if this is true, somebody said, that's what hobby shops get. They only get a case. Why did these people, because they, oh, send us something. Why did they get a case? Rather than people going, oh, that's nice. I hope they have happy lives together. People are very upset because why did they get those? Yeah, why didn't they send it to me?
1: I'd be pissed off too. Well, think about this. I mean, I'm begging for an additional case. All I have to do is say I'm going to get married. I mean, I've been married now for almost 8 years. But, you know, the anniversary is coming up, Topps. Can you throw me something? I don't know. I'll take platinum anniversary.
0: Isn't baseball. Beckett's birthday coming up, too?
1: Beckett's birthday is next Saturday. So I'm going to be coming to you live from Monterey for Beckett's birthday. But, yeah, my kid's turning four. He started school. And just give me a reason to send me a case, please.
0: Sure.
1: Yeah, that's unbelievable, because that case, just to let you know, those cases right now, we're talking about Topps Chrome Update basketball?
0: Yes, sir.
1: Hobby?
0: Yes. A case? That case, yeah.
1: That case goes for about $15,000 a case.
0: I have to double check if it's hobby or something else, but I believe it's hobby. I'll have to double check.
1: It sounds like they're doing any kind of marriage scenario that they're blessing them with it. So why do you know we are card parts? You know,
0: I'll think.
1: You know
0: about
1: what
0: it.
1: I thought you were leading to. You know what I thought you were leading to. The fact is that it sounded a lot like you. Hey, listen, if we're unable to make it, I'll tell you what you could do. You could send me a case of cards, and I might be just as satisfied.
0: Where do you think they got the idea? They stole it from me.
1: Well, good for them. It's not their fault that Topps gave them something. They asked and they received. So just understand that Topps is now going to be inundated with wedding requests from Topps.
0: Mm-hmm. Mm-hmm.
1: Hey, yeah. Try Leaf. You might get a better chance of that.
0: Yeah. I feel, I give them credit, like you say, but they weren't, we don't have much money. They just said, hey, Topps, come to our wedding. If you can't come, send us something, would you? I
1: just curious.
0: And people
1: who do they think is supposed to show up from Topps?
0: Yeah, I know.
1: You think there's like a Mr. Peanut, like a Mr. Topps that's supposed to show up with cards and hand them out to all the guests?
0: Who are you
1: inviting exactly?
0: It would have been cheaper if Topps had sent, Josh. Hi, I'm Josh. I'm from Topps. Oh, did you bring anything? No, but I'm here. Oh, great.
1: Nope. But it's cheaper to send me here and be here than to send you a $15,000 case of cards.
0: Right, right. Here's some top loaders for you. We hope you have a happy life.
1: Well, I would tell you that we're just in a scenario now where it's how come they got it and I didn't scenario. That's the truth of the matter. Whitey, since you've been gone and I've been back, I came back from the National and that's when you went on vacation. So we haven't had a chance to talk a little bit about the crossover situation with my gold LeBrons. Many of you know that I own five gold LeBron rookie cards over the Topps, numbered to 99. I brought three of them to the National. All of them were SGC graded. One was an 8.5, one was a 6, and one was an altered authentic. Whitey, you are aware of these cards. You've held them in your hand. You know which ones they are.
0: Yes. What's the population and numbers on those, the ones you have? Do you know?
1: I don't know. I've never looked because SGC is a little tougher to find on the population count.
0: Mm-hmm.
1: But obviously, there's only 99 in the world, and I own five of them. And with that said, I did what's called a crossover. So for those of you that don't know, PSA or any company really will do a crossover. What they'll do is they'll say, the customer will say, here's my card. It's an 8.5 SGC. PSA, I'd like you to take a look at it. Do not crack it out of the holder unless it hits my minimum requested grade. So for me, Whitey, I said, there is an 8.5 in PSA. I'm just going to ask for the same thing. So I'm just going to ask for an 8.5 in PSA. We all know that PSA's value is the strongest out of everything. So I just asked for that on the 8.5, the 6 against the 6. So I just wanted it to be a 6. And the altered authentic, I just wanted to say authentic in the PSA holders. So PSA says, we're happy to do this for you, but we're going to charge you just for the look. So because of the category pricing, we paid $799 per card for them just to review it. Why? That is not a crossover guarantee. Okay, that's just for them to look at it.
0: Uh-huh.
1: So you can imagine, how did this go for Emran Pilati, the card part? Not very well. SGC 8.5, will it go to PSA 8.5? No, sorry, Emran, it won't. Thanks for the $800.
0: Wow.
1: What?
0: You're on a roll. You're on a roll with that in your flight last night. You got it going on.
1: your SGC 6, did that go? Nope. Thanks for $800. And they did move the authentic over. So they apply the $800 against whatever it is that category is.
0: Mm-hmm.
1: And the category was $1,200. So they applied the $800. So I paid $2,700 to have one card handed back to me that was different than when I handed it to him. Welcome to grading,
0: mm-hmm.
1: or at least crossovers, mm-hmm. not throwing.
0: Mm-hmm. Is there any way that pencils out for you in the long run? I'm not making fun. I'm seriously asking.
1: No. I would think that because the authentic altered was a manufacturer defect, it came off the roller of the actual factory floor and it smeared the gold. For some reason, SGC decided to put the word altered on it, but it wasn't at all. So authentic. Gotcha. In PSA is better than authentic alder at SGC. It probably gained anywhere from 3,000 to 5,000. So it either broke even or made me a little bit more.
0: Oh, okay.
1: But more importantly, and I think this is one of the things that isn't talked about often enough, just because a card is worth something doesn't make it more attractive for the buyer to buy it. Mm, right.
0: Yeah.
1: And so I just want people to know that, like, and this is a category that you and I are going to talk about. We talked about it on the pre-show. In regard to just because you can doesn't mean you should. And we're talking about investing in specific players.
0: Yeah, like Paul Skeens. How nervous are your Paul Skeens investors, Emran?
1: They're pretty nervous. First of all, what's your thoughts, Whitey? You follow this pretty well as far as baseball and pitchers. You know that Mizrowski is really hot right now. But what's your thoughts on collecting pitchers? You are a baseball card collector. So what's your... Where are you at with this?
0: I tend to be a little more conservative. So for someone like Paul Skeens, and I wish the best for him, but it's dangerous if you start investing in anybody, especially a hard thrower who hasn't really already established for certain anything close to Hall of Fame credentials. And his numbers have just fallen off a cliff of late. So I would tend to shy away from it. I've had some Paul Skeens, nothing really crazy, but I turned those around when I could. And maybe that'll turn out to be really, really wise. But again, nothing, no autos or anything. But a guy like that, I mean, those, I get a little nervous, really spending a ton of money on a guy that young. I go back to, I think it was it the All-Star game? And you had John Smoltz, and he was talking about, boy, this guy's a hard thrower, but guys like that, they get hurt a lot. And people were really upset by that. I was like, what are you talking about? Turns out he might have been right, although we really don't know why his velocity has dropped to the extent that it has.
1: Well, if you think about it, Smoltz and Eckersley were two examples of starters that moved into relief pitchers because two of the most dominant and turning into Hall of Fame pitchers because of their relief pitcher scenario. Smoltz had his arm, I think, blown out or something. Not blown out completely, obviously, but he was injured to where he couldn't start anymore. He was one of the big three with him, Glavin, and Maddux. And then his arm kind of petered out, so he could only do a few innings. And then he went into the relief role and turned into one of the greatest closers of all time. So is that going to happen to his Skeens or these really flamethrower arm guys? I don't know yet, but I just don't. I've never been an investor into pitchers until near the end of their career.
0: Sure.
1: Like, I would feel comfortable buying Clayton Kershaw at this point. Particularly early autograph versions of him, I'd be comfortable buying Verlander because they're not expensive at this point, but they are some of the most dominant pitchers of the era. So that's already done. Now, on the come up guys, I don't even like investing in Bowman Chrome rookies. It's very difficult for me because a quick example of that, and I know we're moving into the investment side of things, but this is something that I think all collectors should think about. Like, Marcelo Mayer was on every front of box cover in 2024. And now that guy just got traded to the Giants for a bag of peanuts. And the conversation is this guy major league material? And this was a guy, I mean, I could name 10 off the top of my head. Drew Jones. How about that guy? How about, Roman Anthony's now struggling to stay healthy. Bubba Chandler was somebody that's pitching next to Paul Skeens and is having some struggles. I mean, you have some of the biggest names that were coming up that's hard to invest in, but people like to be the first one to the party. A lot of people want to know the band before they got big, and so they have that feather in their cap. And I think the one guy right now that I'd be concerned about is Connor Griffin. I mean, think about backing up a second, Anthony Volpe, is that guy ever going to make it back to the major leagues? I don't know, but a lot of people invested in him.
0: Right.
1: So I think that.
0: And a lot of those same people right now are jumping on the Lombard wagon.
1: he had a good couple of games.
0: Mm-hmm.
1: Right. But you could start to see guys that will turn into somebody. McGonigal, who plays for the Tigers, that guy's good. Tommy, what's his name? The guy that's playing for the A's, Tommy.
0: Oh, White.
1: He has a nickname.
0: Tommy White.
1: Yes, but he has a nickname, something. I can't remember what it is.
0: Mm-hmm.
1: That guy.
0: Tommy Tanks. Thank you, Ramsey. Tommy Tanks. Yeah.
1: Tommy Tanks. He was about to do something. Now he's not doing anything. So baseball is a fickle sport.
0: Yes.
1: But
0: yes.
1: you can provide yourself a scenario to where you're not putting yourself in a bad situation. And one of those scenarios is maybe staying away from pitchers early in their career.
0: Yeah, I think you hit the nail on the head. And there's a ding to indicate you hit the nail on the head. Baseball is probably the most.
1: That is my text messages coming through on my computer from my employees.
0: Oh, nice.
1: Ding. Do they not know that I'm on the air?
0: Baseball is the most volatile. And so often a guy will come up and he'll just go on a tear. And people will dive in. I've got to spend a lot of money on these guys. I mean, look even at Cal Raleigh year to year. I sold a lot of Cal Raleigh stuff last year. And again, it wasn't, nothing major, but I moved that. And he went from this guy could be MVP to, man, why don't you still have him in the lineup?
1: You know, Card Part Chris just mentioned in the YouTube chat, he says, do I buy the Skeens dip? The question then that you have, Chris, is, is it a dip or is he in there for good?
0: Mm-hmm.
1: I don't know. When you lose velocity, there's something wrong. He's dropped like two miles per hour on his pitches. And not only that, but he has a really bad defense behind him. That's why he's like, I think he's a losing record. And this is tough to say from a guy that just won the Cy Young last year. But you have to look at it and say, all right, sometimes these guys come and pick pairs or triples when it comes to winning Cy Youngs. Skubal, multiple time Cy Young winner. You go all the way back to like Clemens or Pedro or any of these guys. So when you look at it, accolades matter. And if you have a guy that's blocking the way of an awards, let's say it's pretty confident that Mizrowski's going to win the Cy Young this year, barring some crazy injury and somebody coming out of nowhere. But does it look like Mizorowski could win 3, 4, 5 of them over the next 6 or 7 or 10 years? Yeah. So when you have a guy in the same league playing the same position, unlikely to allow another player to hit that accolade. I mean, I would hate to be in the NL trying to be a really good player and win an MVP when you've got Ohtani just dominating in every fashion and the heavily favored guy to win every year. So when you look back, it's like, well, how many MVPs did this guy win? Well, none, but he was playing against, you know, Ohtani is kind of similar to the way Jordan blocked all the MVPs during a time where, like, some of the greatest players of all time, like Malone or guys like that, didn't even have a chance. And then at some point, the league goes, Jordan's won a lot. He deserves it this year, but let's give it to Malone this year because we have some MVP fatigue. So it's more like a pity win than anything else.
0: I'll give you another example. Sorry. I was going to say Tim Lincecum. We were talking about Tim Lincecum this week. You remember when he was a freak and he had 4 really good years and then he got hurt. Yeah. But at the time, and I wasn't really into collecting there, but I imagine a lot of people were, you know, spending a pretty penny or two to get in on his rookie cards. And now he's a guy that had 4 really good years. And then after that, you know, he's probably not going to be. He fell off the Hall of Fame ballot right away. I'm not going after Tim Lincecum. I'm just saying you got to be especially careful with baseball players, especially, as you said,

0: is what it came down to. So when you have a guy like that, it's a scenario that really creates established value for you.
1: Interesting. Interesting. Speaking of autographs, what is the latest on the upcoming Emran Pilati True Sports Cards Autograph Expo?
0: Well, that's not what it's called. It's called the Sacramento Autograph Expo. But yeah, the Emran Pilati Expo sounds like nobody would want to go to that. We've added several players since you and I have last been on the air together. Mm-hmm. Most famously, our friend and former Kings coach, Hall of Fame basketball player Alex English will be there. So Alex has family here in Sacramento. He's excited to go visit his family as well as meet all of you. As well as we had two other additions, Mike Morgan. Now, you told me some information about Mike Morgan I didn't know. My friend Jamie Bly, who helps me with all of our expos, he flies in from Rochester, New York. He's been on the show before. Uh-huh. And Jamie books a lot of players that are retired baseball. He's well known for that. So he told me that he wanted Mike Morgan because he had a lot of mail-ins for him, so we might as well put him at the show. I didn't know anything about this guy. Now, Whitey, drop the facts, but I do know his nickname is The Nomad.
1: Yes, yes. And by the way, I was just holding up my Alex English PSA DNA certified autograph card that I got from one of your mystery packs. So thank you. Yeah, I have that handy.
0: Awesome.
1: Yeah, Mike Morgan, yeah, he pitched for, 12 teams? But what I remember most about him is he was drafted by the A's in 1978 at age 18 out of high school, and then he pitched. They started him against the, I think it was the Baltimore Orioles at age 18. So he pitched at 18, 19. Then he went to the minors, came back at age 22 with the Yankees. But that's what I remember about Mike Morgan. It was a big deal at the time. The A's were kind of desperate to get fans to the games. The A's were terrible that year. So they drafted Mike Morgan, and Charlie Finley drafted him and started him right out of high school.
0: Well, Charlie Finley,
1: yeah,
0: one of the people hated playing for him, but that guy was like the P.T. Barnum of baseball. Wasn't he the guy that did Demolition Derby Night and 5 Cent Beer Night?
1: No, that was Bill Veeck, who owned the White Sox. And that was Disco Demolition Night. And yeah, and that and I think 10 Cent Beer Night, I think they did in Texas. Yeah, the A's used to have.
0: Everybody was, yeah, fighting each other and beating each other up because they were all drunk.
1: Yeah, yeah. You know, the Kings had a $1 beer night a few years ago when Tyreke Evans was on the team. I remember we were season ticket holders at the time. Long lines at the beer concessions that night.
0: Well, after last year's season, I'm sure that the beer concessions were just fine no matter what the price was. But yeah, I just know that for me, having a guy like Mike Morgan is just an interesting story. He might be a great interview for you. I know you and Jerry will be broadcasting while the stuff's going on, similar to what we did last year. By the way, everybody, Jerry Reynolds, the legend, the Sacramento icon, will be at the expo signing autographs completely for free. And I did buy a bunch of 1989 Hoops Jerry Reynolds cards, the only card that he has. So that's his rookie and his final card. So we have both of those in the same card. So I bought a bunch of those for signing, as well as have some 8x10 photos. Those are for sale, but the autograph is free. Come and meet Jerry at the expo. And also, I want to tell people about the expo's time. The expo's time is going to be from Friday the 4th from 3 p.m. to 8 p.m. No autographed guests, so it's going to be a lot of just mingling and checking out dealer tables and buying and selling and trading there with the dealers and other collectors. And then the second part is the next day is at from 10 to 3. That's right, 10 a.m. to 3 p.m. Dealers, memorabilia, autographs, and all the autographed guests are there. So we have 10 autographed guests. So we're going to be coming up with the time frames as to when people are going to come out. I know that Lawrence Taylor will be before 12 o'clock because his flight leaves a little later that early afternoon. So he's going to be one of the first ones out of town. Ricky Williams will be a little bit later because Ricky is local. So he'll be driving in from Grass Valley. And we have people are pretty excited about this show to be able to have the greatest defensive player of all time. And obviously an iconic mm-hmm. player like Ricky Williams, a Heisman Trophy winner. And also what I did do is I did add an

0: additional photo op feature for every autograph guest. So we have a professional photographer that's going to be there with a background backdrop taking pictures. And that will be a post photo op. So everybody will have their own fees for the post photo op. And that would be you and up to four other people with the photo. Picture prices will vary depending on the player. It's usually the same as whatever the standard autograph price is for the ticket, same as the photo op. So if the ticket's 25, the photo op would be 25. If the ticket's 80, the photo's 80, it's usually the same as the standard photo, standard ticket price is the same as the photo op.
1: Mm-hmm. Boy, with that lineup, I wouldn't be surprised if people aren't lined up already. Emran made me say that.
0: Oh.
1: He made me say that. He wrote it down.
0: And I did that. I texted that. You that. Thank you for saying exactly what I meant.
1: You got it. You got it. Mike Morgan, by the way, Mike Morgan pitched 22 years, came in the league at 18, in over his head, ended up pitching 22 years in the majors. So that's a tremendous game for you. Yeah.
0: There was a little known fact, a Cliff Clavin Cheers type fact that I saw the other day. I think it was Vince Carter. Played in three different decades. Is that right? Because he came in 98, 99.
1: Yeah.
0: And then he retired, obviously, just a few. Yeah. Played in three different decades.
1: Mm-hmm.
0: That is what? Three? Yeah, three. Unbelievable. So Mike Morgan, I could not have crossed that threshold unless he... When was he drafted, roughly?
1: He pitched in the 70s. He pitched in the 80s. He pitched in the 90s. And he pitched in the 2000s, Mike Morgan.
0: No
1: yes.
0: way.
1: Yes. First year was 78. Last year was 02.
0: Squeaked by both mm-hmm. sides of it.
1: Mm-hmm.
0: That's amazing.
1: Mm-hmm.
0: So why do you, I know that we've had some, I wanted to talk about some eBay situations that have been going on. How's your eBay been?
1: I haven't had problems. I know they've made a few changes, which I think benefits sellers, but it's been fine to answer your question. Yeah, I haven't had any issues, but I do know they've made a few adjustments.
0: Yeah. So I had this conversation with somebody that came in the other day, and there's a challenge that people face when they buy stuff on eBay. For the most part, almost everybody uses eBay comps, sold eBay sales, in order to determine value. And people don't want to invest. I'm using generalities, guys, but I don't mean it. I mean that the far majority of people choose not to use a third-party service that will scrape the internet for sales outside of eBay. As an example, Card Ladder, as an example, Alt, as an example, Market Movers. These are all companies. I don't have any affiliations with any of them. I'm not bought and sold by any of these companies. So use or don't use who you want. We use a Card Ladder, and I pay a fee of roughly about $20 a month in order for me to use it. Now, some people don't, they want to be cheap and say, I'll just look at eBay solds, but you're missing big categories of closed sales, whether it be Fanatics Collect, whether it be Golden Auctions, Heritage Auctions, MySlabs.com. There's a lot of places where transactions happen with actual closed sales that are not looked at because people will not invest into these companies that will look into scraping the data for it. So that's like saying, the Cooper flag right now is on Alt. It's got a little under 3 million in bids, but they're doing it because the guy that owns the Cooper flag hasn't decided if he wants to put it on the market yet.
1: Mm-hmm.
0: He's kind of like testing the water. It's a weird situation. I've never heard of it before. I just read about it this morning. But if that was to close on Alt for, let's say, $4 million, you're telling me that you wouldn't not need to know about that closing as far as a quote-unquote comp? Of course you do. And that's a platform outside of eBay. So looking at just eBay solds are not enough in today's market when you have thousands, if not thousands of millions of transactions happening yearly that are cataloged all over the internet, not just on eBay. So what I want people to consider is investing in some sort of a third party. It doesn't matter to me what it is. And I will tell you that I invested into a company called Collectors Club AI, and you guys can check it out. What it is, and this is not a commercial. I'll make a commercial for this later. But what I love about this is you're putting in your collection into Collectors Club AI. And then once you are in it, when It's connected to an algorithm that will tell you if the card is going up or down, or if the player's cards are going up and down. And it will notify you, hey, Whitey, your Jackson Merrill cards seem to be going up about 15%.
1: You might want to look at them to consider
0: selling. Yeah. Uh-huh. Yeah. You might want to consider to look at him to sell. Or, hey, your Paul Skeens cards have dropped 20%. This might be a time to unload it. So this particular AI app and collection, online collection data source is something that I absolutely thought I should invest in. And I did. So I'm part owner of that company. And when I'm ready to roll out more information about it over the next few weeks, we'll go ahead and do that. But so far it's been pretty good. They're testing some few things before we go to the masses, but I'm excited about it. My partner in the vending machine, Eric, is a partner in that as well. So there's some plays in there that's worth it. Anyways, going back to what I was saying, I just want to make sure that people are looking at other sources other than eBay comps, because people are ignoring some significant sales that are happening that have increased values. For example, most recently I bought a 1993 SP Derek Jeter rookie gem mint BGS 95. The most recent one that sold for $18,000, but it sold on Fanatics Collect. But if you looked on eBay, the highest price that it sold most recent was only $15,000. So it's really important for you to be able to look and see what else is out there besides just eBay comps.
1: Gotcha.
0: So I would encourage everybody to look at, you know, investing in one of those third parties that scrubs the internet for all the information.
1: By the way, speaking of that, that Cooper Flag 101 autograph rookie patch card, you know, that could go for anywhere from, according to hobby personalities, anywhere from 1.5 to 4 million. I'd be interested to know what you think of that, Imran. But my point is this, we have to stop this nonsense of teams when one of these cards is out there coming up with their offers. The Pirates did it again with the Skeens card, and the Dallas Mavericks, before this card had been pulled, they offered a package. Whoever gets the Cooper Flag card, give us the card and we'll get you two premium lower level season tickets for 32 years and a game worn jersey. And you can use our building to play basketball. It's like, come on, we're talking maybe $4 million. These things, I know they're getting some cheap publicity, but it's stupid and it's embarrassing. Emron, you're embarrassing all of us with these stupid offers.
0: What do you think the A Cup offer will be next year from the Kings? Oh,
1: I don't know. Good question. But you remember the Pirates is like, we'll give you season tickets for years. Why would anyone want season tickets to the Pirates for years? It doesn't make any sense.
0: Considering that Paul Skeens will probably end up on the Dodgers in 2 years.
1: Yeah.
0: Like I gave you this card and I have to watch this god-awful team for the next 30 years without the guy that I pulled the card from?
1: Right. All due respect. I love the Pirates. Don't get me wrong, the battling Buccos, but still. So how much do you have a guess how much that card is going to go for if the guy sells it? The guy seems pretty cool. Jason Williams. He says, right now, I guess he went into the fetal position when he found out he got the card. He was on CNN today. And he says, right now, I don't know what I'm going to do. I just want my children to be able to experience this, whatever the hell that means. But good for him. How much do you think this card's going to end up going for, Imran?
0: Side note, one of my best friends, his name is Matt Phipps. Great guy. He lives in Rhode Island. He's a realtor out there. And he's been blowing up my phone because I've just been busy trying to get caught up since we've been back to the National. The reason why Matt's been blowing me up is it's his local card shop that pulled it, Rhodey Breaks.
1: Nice.
0: And Matt goes to that store with his kids, you know, pretty regularly, multiple times per week. So he's excited about this. So he's calling me, Aaron, my card shop pulled it. I can only be that grateful to have customers that come into True and would feel that way if we pulled a card like that. You know, Matt's so excited about it. I think it will eventually close somewhere between 4 and 4.25. I think is where it's going to. Yeah. And I don't know if you oofed because you believe that that's low or you
1: I have no that idea. High. That's just a significant amount. That's all. That's the only reason I said that. I have no idea.
0: Well, the last great white hope that played for Dallas, his card, his Panini one of one patch Logo Man card, him being Luca, I think that sold for like $6 million. So you know, this is a unique situation with his NBA debut patches. And again, they estimated that if Ohtani ever had an MLB debut patch, that thing would be worth over $20 million.
1: Wow.
0: So, you know, maybe 4.2, 4.25 is a steal.
1: The guy who pulled the card, the breaker, and you may know him as well. His name is actually Chris Card. That's his name. But he said, he said, I expect this card to fetch 5 million plus, Emran. 5 million plus.
0: Never say anything. Just shut up and let the thing go. You're now what happens is, it, like, you're throwing a Zestimate on this card. What are you doing? Just shut up. If I didn't own the card, I'm shutting my mouth. I know you asked me a question, I said it, but especially if I'm the guy that pulled it, like, I'm not going to say anything. Just let the market determine what it is. Somebody might pay $7 million for the card, but if he says, I estimate it to be five, then whoever's bidding might go, well, five might be in too much, so I'll just stop around 4.5, right? Creating a limited ceiling. But then again, the Lakers just sold for $12.5 billion.
1: Yeah.
0: So, and the most previous one before that was not even 8 billion for the Celtics. So the heart wants what it wants.
1: Did you happen to see the video of when the Breakers pulled the card? It's pretty cool. Did you see it?
0: I did.
1: Yeah.
0: I did.
1: A lot of people really appreciate the fact that it was a little understated. They didn't start and run around the room. It was more like, oh my goodness. Oh, I can't believe this. It was really cool.
0: I'm being very stereotypical here, but I've been in Rhode Island. If you recall, Whitey, I was just there less than 3 months ago. I was doing a speech and an event that I was the keynote speaker at. So I've been in Rhode Island enough. That is kind of the personalities there. Just very kind, very just even keeled. And I think it's just awesome that they weren't running around slamming somebody else's card. Then again, it is a redemption card. So it's not like the card itself is something that they had to worry about taking care of. But like you said, just the nature of how they handled it. It was as professional as you can get, considering the fact I don't think I could have handled it that way. I'd be jumping around and bending all the corners of that redemption card.
1: Woohoo! Yeah. Whoops. Yeah.
0: Riding all over it. Look, I pulled.
1: What does that do for the people that pulled it? What is it? You said, you know, your friend Matt is involved there. How do they benefit from being the guys that pulled it, other than just, well, they, you know, they got money for the break.
0: I don't know. Maybe they have it on display, like a championship trophy you could take a picture with, or maybe you're holding it.
1: Mm-hmm.
0: You know, whether it's the gold, LeBron's, a Messi 101 auto PSA 10 that I had in my possession. People want to take pictures with cards like that. So that might be the case. Like, yeah, look, I was there. It's almost like a selfie recording a video at the concert. Like, yeah, you're there. Why are you recording this? Why are you taking a picture of you holding a card? People just want to be around greatness. And that's one of the great modern cards of our modern chases. I want to also say this. This reminds me too. I'm glad that you brought that up regarding a redemption. Please, everybody, when you're buying and selling and transacting online and you have a redemption card and you're selling it, deliver the card. Do not scratch the card information off and hand it to them via text or virtual or whatever to your buyer of the card. Okay. That will happen often. People will say, hey, can you just avoid the shipping of it and just send me the redemption of the card? eBay and other places will require to show the delivery of the card in the package and tracking in order for you to protect yourself against somebody that says, hey, I never received the information. I never received the card. So do yourself a favor and deliver the card no matter what the other person says. Deliver the card, make sure that there's tracking, make sure that it physically shows that it landed at their address, their registered address. I've seen it happen twice this week to two different people that came into the shop. And I just wanted to make sure that with this platform, I was able to say that out loud. Do not give validation codes over the phone or online. Deliver it or you won't be protected in that scenario.
1: Gotcha. We have a couple of questions here in the chat regarding length of careers, because we were talking about Mike Morgan. we have from Dwayne Baker. Nolan Ryan pitched in, what, 5 decades? He pitched in 4. He started in the late 60s, and he was done in 93. So that's 60s, 70s, 80s, 90s. And then Seekin says Westbrook called it a career this week. How many seasons did he play in the NBA? He played 18. He started in 2008, and he just ended this year. So that's also, I believe, 3 decades for Russell Westbrook. He was one of your favorite Kings of the short time he was here, wasn't he, Emran? Russell
0: Westbrook? Yeah. Westbrook?
1: Mm-hmm.
0: Absolutely love him. I'm for anybody that plays hard, right? Like I used to be very, very active in basketball, played a lot, and I played as hard as I could every game. And now, you know, at my age, I can play hard for about a minute before I have to call it a day.
1: Sub.
0: You haven't even got in yet. I know, but I'm going to get in. And on the second free throw, I want out.
1: Mm-hmm.
0: But anybody that plays that hard, and Brody played so hard all the time. I remember one time when he played for the Thunder, he went diving for a ball. It was on national TV. He went diving for a ball, and he hit his face against the hardwood. Do you recall this? Do you remember this?
1: I do not.
0: He had a dent in his face. There was like some sort of, he broke a bone or cheekbone or something.
1: Mm-hmm.
0: And that's why, do you remember when Russ wore the mask?
1: Kinda, yeah, yeah.
0: The Phantom of the Opera mask? Mm-hmm. That was what it was from. But he kept playing that game. He dove for the ball, had a dent in his face. He comes back up and kept playing. And then they found out that he had broken a part of his face, which ended up why he wore that mask. But he just plays so hard, just so hard. And so anybody that does that, I'm all for. That's why Wemby made this past All-Star game competitive.
1: Mm-hmm.
0: Anthony Edwards said to himself, well, I was going to take it. Man, I was about to chill. But this Wemby dude kept pushing me. And Wemby created competitiveness. And if you look, it created the entire All-Star game as a competitive game because Wemby was playing so hard. And if you recall, remember when they lost, he was so upset.
1: Yeah, yeah.
0: I mean, that's – you want players like that, especially in the league of load management and Kawhi Leonard and all that crap. I don't want that.
1: You get your money's worth. They give you your money's worth. And that's one thing he always did. By the way, speaking of basketball, you know, we've mentioned that there's a promotion now where you can buy some cards and you may have a shot at a Michael Jordan rookie card. Well, a one-of-a-kind 1986-87 Fleer basketball wax box of those cards that was signed and inscribed by Michael Jordan. It just was up for auction by Upper Deck, and it sold Sunday night $900,100. $900,100 for the one-of-a-kind 86-87 Fleer basketball wax box, the box inscribed by Michael Jordan. Did you buy it, Emran? Are you the buyer?
0: No, that guy sniped me for that extra 100. I went up to 900K, but that 100 got me. Is that box empty and he signed it, or is it full of packs?
1: I believe it's got cards in it.
0: Let me tell you this.
1: Yeah.
0: The box by itself with cards in it, no Michael Jordan signature, goes for about 400 to 500,000. So I think it's just the box.
1: It says it's a full factory sealed box. Box. Yeah. And originally it was listed, I think, at 1.4 million, but it came in a little under that.
0: But I'll tell you this, whoever bought that got a steal, in my opinion, because that only says that the Jordan's value of that signature increased it by about 400,000 or 500,000. Now, what I just said sounds ridiculous in the real world, but in the collectibles world, Jordan just doesn't sign that box.
1: Mm-hmm.
0: He just doesn't sign anything, right? He just doesn't sign anything. That's why it's so unique that Jordan has the Upper Deck exclusive agreement for so long. He would only sign Upper Deck cards, and even then he didn't want to fulfill those deals. So for him to be signing packs of 86 Fleer, for him to be signing 1986 Fleer number 57s on card with inscriptions is unique. Now he's signing boxes that are full. Like, this is a unique situation that I don't think a lot of people thought Jordan would be doing this. This is the guy that famously turned down $100 million for a 2-day camp. He's like, nah, I don't want to do it. For a 2-day event, excuse me. It wasn't a camp. It was a 2-day event that a company asked Jordan to be a part of
1: How much did you say? How much?
0: 100 million. 100 million.
1: Woo!
0: And he's like, no.
1: I'd do it for 1 million.
0: I know. And, you know, and if you, now that you've said it out loud, listen to the door. It's getting beat down right now. People are asking for Whitey Bleacher.
1: They have 23, to your point here, this is all part of a promotion, 23 factory sealed packs from that year, 86-87 Fleer. Upper Deck acquired them, and Michael Jordan signed each of those 23 packs, with one carrying a one-of-one rookie pack inscription. The signed packs are distributed as redemptions through the 2026 Goodwin Champions. So if you buy a box of Goodwin Champions, you have a shot at one of these Michael Jordan packs from 86-87.
0: Goodwin Champions tends to be paper product with a few chrome inserts inside of it. So it's one of the more cheaper or least expensive products of the year. But you won't ever see them wearing a uniform. If they are, you'll see like Jordan wearing, they're very similar to Allen and Ginter. Yeah. You'll see Jordan wearing like a jumpsuit or a sweatsuit or a three-piece suit. So you can usually get Goodwin Champions for right under a couple hundred bucks. So not a bad chase, but I mean, come on. Mm-hmm. And by the way, how does he know that the pack has a one-of-one rookie in it? Is he just writing that on the outside, or does he?
1: I believe really it's just the inscription is, this is my one-of-one. The other ones he signs, this one has the inscription, which makes it a one-of-one inscription. No guarantee that the card's in there. Yeah.
0: Maybe he used one of those CAT scanners or something.
1: I don't know. He probably can just, he has X-ray vision, I'm pretty sure. Yeah.
0: He's not good at predicting things. He thought he'd be a good owner of the Bobcat.
1: That's a good point. 1.5 million, a Joe Montana jersey. It's not autographed, but it's a jersey from his third and final Super Bowl MVP performance. That just sold for 1.5 million, which I mentioned because that surprises me. I mean, that's the most ever paid for a football jersey. 1.5 million, Joe Montana's final Super Bowl MVP jersey. Did you buy that?
0: 1.4 was my max. Again, sniped at the last second.
1: Oh, man, that's too bad.
0: Yeah. Mm-hmm. I will say this, though. Like, at least the person bought it knowing that was Montana's final. Do you recall the guy that bought Brady's final touchdown pass?
1: Yeah.
0: The ball. Mm-hmm. The final touchdown pass when he retired as a Patriot.
1: Mm-hmm.
0: Yeah, that didn't go too well when the guy, when Brady signed up to be a Buccaneer and threw more passes behind that. That was probably a bad buy. It's a lot like when I see somebody go and they do an autograph signing and they ask for an inscription that has actual numbers against it.
1: Oh, yeah.
0: When the person's still playing. I saw somebody ask for it. They asked Curry for, you know, a two-time champ, NBA champ earlier in his career. And I'm thinking to myself, if I was Curry, I mean, he's getting paid to sign whatever he's going to sign. But at the same time, I'd be like, so what? You don't think I can get another one?
1: Mm-hmm,
0: mm-hmm. He ends up with more, right? He ends up with three of them or four of them or whatever it was. So I laugh at people that do rolling inscriptions on people. Six-time All-Star. Well, wait a minute. I'm not done yet. I'm only 30. Right. I'm only 31. You're saying that I'm not going to go anymore?
1: Mm-hmm, mm-hmm.
0: But what they did do is they said to Mike Morgan, hey, I know that you got your All-Star game in 1991. Just go ahead and put in one-time All-Star. He's like, wait a minute. I'm going to pitch another 14 years. Nah, we're good. Just put in the one-time All-Star.
1: Someone's going to tell me you said that.
0: He knows that he was a one-time All-Star.
1: Okay.
0: It's not a secret.
1: The cool thing, if you're a Niner fan, about this Montana jersey, as I said, 1.5 million, most ever paid for a football jersey. The old record was 1.39 million plus for Tom Brady's final NFL jersey. So there you go. Proof that Joe Montana.
0: I was at 3.8 million.
1: Better than Tom Brady.
0: He is the goat at something. He is the goat at something.
1: Mm-hmm.
0: Whitey, I know we're up against clock, so I wanted to throw this out there. The True Sports app was downloadable through the Apple Store, and we had hundreds of people download it. And I was throwing some super good deals in there. We recently have an option of Shaq autographed rookie cards for $109. And that comes with Beckett authentication on the back of the card.
1: Uh-huh.
0: So you know it's real. We had it for $109. True Sports app. those app holders got the discount of $10, getting it for $99 instead of $109. And then the true app holders for the jerseys that we were selling for $169, true app holders got it for $25 less than that. Wow. I'm going to be throwing offers like that all the time through the True Sports app. So please download it. It's only available in the Apple Store for now, but we're working on getting it for Android. So for those of you that are Android holders, stay tuned. But if you're the Apple, if you're an iPhone holder, please download the True Sports app. We'd love to do that. We also want to do this too. Kyle, I know, is in studio. Kyle Ledbetter, I know he's in studio with you guys right now. Kyle has taken over our social media as far as posting and such. Mm-hmm. Why do you have not had a chance to experience what he's been doing? But Kyle has absolutely been crushing it. 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I know that we're partnering with Sactown Sports 1140 on this one. So Whitey's going to be reading an exceptional ad like he always does. I'll give you some blaster boxes, okay? Is that good?
1: Plural?
0: Okay, yes. Hobby.
1: Good.
0: He said hobby. He said, me and Sheena, we've been married for a long time. That's Can right. I get a full case That's of hobby? Right.
1: Send something.
0: If you're not going to come to the studio,
1: Mm-hmm. Whatever it takes.
0: Yes, we're definitely
1: too proud to beg.
0: Yes, you're definitely not, and you don't really beg. You kind of demand. Mm-hmm. I'm gonna have you. I can't remember how to get to the studio unless. No, I'm so happy you're back, Whitey, and running the show.
1: Thank you.
0: Next week, I'll be coming to you from Beckett's birthday bash extravaganza in Monterey. We're taking them to the Monterey Bay Aquarium. So I'm looking forward to seeing all of you. I'll be back tomorrow in the shop. Please stop by at True Sports Cards. I am buying every single PSA slab that you have. Bring it out. And Whitey's working tomorrow. You missed your shifts last week.
1: Did I? Oh, okay. I'll see you tomorrow, maybe. Thanks for watching. Thanks for listening. Bye.

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4: It's a day of really strange, offbeat travel stories, which is perfect for us because we've been described as strange and offbeat on more than one occasion. 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

0: 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It's Mark Hoffman and Tom Romano. 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
1: Thank you, sir. Thanks for mentioning the website. There's a story we're going to do in the last segment today about a kiosk at a fast food restaurant that raised prices when people didn't tip. You absolutely won't believe it, but the video is online, so you can do your homework. You can watch it before it comes up if you wish. Anyway, how are you, Mr. Romano? What have you been up to this week?
0: I'm doing well. Still, my eyes are still trying to readjust. I went to the Harry Potter drone show out at Cal Expo at the racetrack. No horses out there anymore, so it's a little weird. But at any rate, they had it right there at the racetrack, right out on the where the big pond used to be, and it was the most spectacular drone show. I'm not a huge Harry Potter fan per se, but it was extremely well done. If you get a chance to see one of that size, I suggest you do it.
1: Wow. I have a good buddy who is a huge Harry Potter fan, and I did not know about this, so maybe he caught it. We'll hope
0: so. I hope so.
1: It sounds pretty cool. Like, how many drones were there? I mean,
0: There were 1,200 drones.
1: Holy crap.
0: 1,200 drones, and they recreated all the major characters and events and stuff from the Harry Potter movies, and they are so real and so cool the way that they do that. It just boggles your mind, because most people, you know, would have no idea exactly how that's done. And the place was full. It was
1: really
0: jam-packed. I mean, it reminded me of the old days back in the 70s when they had harness racing with 10,000 people.
1: Oh, yeah. God, we could go down that rabbit hole. It would take me the whole hour. How much did the show cost?
0: It was for the premium seats were $60, for the slightly cheaper seats were $50, kids were $30, under three were free.
1: So this was not a $5 item. This was a first class thing.
0: It was. They made a boatload.
1: It sounds like, though, that you felt like there was value in the money that you spent.
0: Absolutely. It lasted probably close to an hour. It even had a little 15-minute intermission. All right, my friend, we got lots of stuff to cover here today. I see a lot of travel news just ahead of me. So with that being said, at the top of every Travel Guys radio show, we bring you up to date on the travel news. And with it, Mr. Travel News Guy himself, Mark Hoffman.
1: Hey, it has been, those of us who live on the West Coast, we forget about in the summertime what a crapshoot travel on the East Coast is. And this summer, with the even hotter weather in streaks, and they're going to have one early next week. God, I got a flight to Pittsburgh a week from Monday, so I'm hoping this will all go away before that comes up. But anyways, a lot of flight delays and a lot of cancellations. And you know how we talk here, smarter traveler, really and truly one of the best pieces of wisdom I can give you is, yeah, get out of bed at 2:30 in the morning and take the 5 o'clock to Denver. Because honest to God, your connection will be on time and you'll get where you're going. And when you turn around to come home from the other side, we're doing this with many of our Sports Leisure Vacations groups. We used to spend most of the day in our destination and then start for home. You know, we'd head to the airport at 2-3 o'clock in the afternoon and catch a 5 o'clock flight to come home, and we'd get in with a time change. We'd get into Sacramento, you know, 9-10 o'clock at night. And boy, I'm just really cautious about doing that anymore, because you get to a middle of the country airport at 6-7 o'clock at night, and more often than not, things have backed up. Or it may not be that airport that's backed up, but wherever your flight is coming from, or if your plane touched Chicago three times during the day, you're just screwed. I mean, just forget it. There's no chance of you getting home on time. Almost 10,000 flight delays last week. 9,800, and they're still counting the ones from last night. So 1,400 canceled flights. Wow. And Eastern Canada was just really a catastrophic place in terms of cancellations and stuff. So when you're thinking about traveling in the summer, the point of all this is, if you're thinking about traveling in the summer, don't let your mind think just West Coast weather, because if you're going to Boston, then, and same thing, when you're coming back home, think about coming home a little bit later. Maybe take that 2 o'clock bank of flights or that 11 o'clock bank of flights in the morning so that you're not quite as late coming home, so that you get home, which is kind of a critical thing. Anyways, sorry that went on so long. Business travel is up this year, first half of this year, 13.5%. So this is one reason the airlines that have raised prices a lot this year are able to keep those price increases intact, is because business travel is up dramatically. Schiphol Airport in Amsterdam says the new border controls are causing 1 to 2 hour waits. Europe has a new entry system. If you don't have an EU passport, which of course most Americans do not, and you're trying to get in and out of European countries, there's a new system. I won't go into it in great detail, but it hasn't been performing well for a couple of months. The problem started about the time I was in Amsterdam in early June, and it's been a catastrophe. It's taking 1 to 2 hours for people to clear customs inbound and outbound. So remember that if you're traveling overseas, that you might run into something that you're not expecting just getting out of the airport. So don't schedule things too tight, or make sure you can communicate with whomever is picking you up at the airport or something like that, whether it be Frankfurt or wherever it is that you're headed overseas. Speaking of overseas flying, KLM, which is also Air France, cuts free food and drinks in economy to, quote, strengthen the warm and hospitable experience. The point of this little ditty here is that businesses and airlines have gotten to be really good at this. The U.S. airlines did this earlier in the year, Tom. They cut out some snacks and things on flights that were, 45 minutes to an hour. And they told us it was to enhance the travel experience. And then on flights of an hour to 2 hours, they cut out, stronger snacks. And they said, you can buy on board. Now you have an amazingly great choice of crappy food that you can get in the sky. And that's overpriced, I might add. But nonetheless, so KLM has cut out. In Europe, it has been customary to serve, in fact, meals on flights that were like an hour and a half. I mean, the flight crew had to hustle, and the food was, airplane questionable quality, but still you got fed. And so U.S., it's never been like that. But now European airlines are cutting out the more upscale service that they've had, and they're going to just snacks and beverages. They used to serve free beer and wine on short European flights, so that's going away too. And KLM is saying it calls it an enhancement, and it says, where is it here? Wait a minute, there's a BS line here somewhere that made me kind of sort of want to gag. Let's see. The next step in enhancing the European travel experience.
0: Yeah.
1: So we're taking away all the free stuff. You're going to pay for stuff from now on, but it enhances your travel experience.
0: Oh, absolutely.
1: God, AI at work. Let's see here. What else have we got? Con Air. This is kind of a cool story. Delta Flight 591 from Vegas to Atlanta on Monday reportedly encountered a suspected Wi-Fi attack. The culprits, this is funny, passengers returning from DEF CON 34, a global hackers convention held in Las Vegas last week. According to an internal message sent by the flight deck to ground staff, we have a bunch of passengers who are at a cyber conference. They were able to jam our Wi-Fi and broadcast their signal.
0: Oh, man. There you go.
1: I think that's kind of cool. U.S. Airways are not doing this, but Nippon Airways of Japan is lowering the fuel surcharge on flights to and from North America. It's going down roughly 20% from $407 to $345 for tickets issued in September and October. So at least one airline somewhere on the planet is being fair to its customers. Hint, hint, Delta, American, United, Southwest. This is a cool story, too. This is about the hotel in Las Vegas that does not exist.
0: You're not talking about the brand new Hard Rock that is two-thirds of a guitar right now.
1: No, no, I'm not. This is actually the old Hooters Hotel. If you know your Las Vegas geography, I think Hooters was on the south end of the strip. So this has changed hands a couple times since it was Hooters. But if you're an old fart and you know that stuff, why then Hooters, this is the old Hooters Hotel. It's now called the Oyo, O-Y-O, which is a chain, an international chain of hotels that doesn't have a particularly good reputation for cleanliness and all of that kind of jazz. This particular hotel, there are 260 hotels in Las Vegas. This one is ranked 240th. So it's not something that you would, you know, tell mom about either. If you go online, you can book this hotel, but you can also find a hotel called the Palette, P-A-L-E-T-T-E, hotel. And what has happened here is that the owners of the Oyo Hotel, probably because of the crappy ratings that they have online, have substituted a new hotel for their hotel. The Palette, when you see it online, they have AI'd all of the signs so that the different name of the hotel that doesn't exist appear in all the pictures online. A lady who made a reservation at the hotel related that she got to Las Vegas and she's looking for the hotel and she can find the address, but there's a different name on the front of the hotel. And she's just confused. She drives around the block. And of course, around the block in Las Vegas is like 20 minutes. She drives around the block several times. Finally, she gets out of her car at this place with the right address and she goes up and asks the bellman or the guy who's doing the valet parking, you know, where does this place exist? And the guy says, oh, that's actually here. It's an advertising thing that we're doing. So that hotel is actually our hotel, but there's no signage anywhere that would indicate that. How bizarre is that?
0: So the Oyo was actually this other hotel, but it had no signage.
1: The Oyo is the Oyo, but they have changed signage online to sell you a different hotel, which doesn't actually exist. That can't possibly be legal, can it? I mean, I don't know, but anyway,
0: anything in Vegas is legal.
1: That from Mr. Vegas himself, anything is legal. Anyway, if you go to the Palette Hotel in Las Vegas, just be careful because it's not really a new hotel. It's just a crappy old hotel that they're trying to mislead you on. The feds are getting ready to scrap a rule that requires airlines to disclose airfares in full. I say this because the decision is coming down next week, and nothing in the last 2 years has come out of the Department of Transportation that favors consumers. So it's very likely that they are going to overturn. For several years, we've had a rule where airlines have to tell you these are the taxes. These are whatever fees. These are not baggage fees, but everything else. Here is the actual cost of the ticket. It's not $379. It's actually $492. So what's going to happen is that rule is going to revert to the way it used to be, and they will be able to use loss leader type things and mislead consumers online. We'll give you a heads up when it happens so you will know. Canadians are increasing their cross-border travel. They're coming over the border more often by car. Travel fell off 15-20% last year. Now that's about a third of that has come back on the ground, but by air, not so much. Canadians are still not traveling by air to the United States. In fact, those numbers are getting bigger, not smaller as time goes on. And another little Canadian news thing here. If you wondered what plans, frequent flyer plans are worth, frequent traveler plans at hotels. You belong to some of those, don't you, Tom?
0: Yes, I do, okay. Sort of.
1: Yeah, if you wonder what these are worth, these little things, United's Mileage Plus and stuff, Air Canada sold 25% of Aeroplan, which is their mileage plan, for $2.5 billion. So that values that plan from Air Canada, which would not be as big as some of the U.S. carriers, at $10 billion. That's billion with a B. There's so many tourists in Rome this summer, and it is so damn hot that they extended the visitor hours to the Coliseum. If you're headed to Rome in the next month, the Coliseum is now open until 11 o'clock in order to defer, to encourage visitors to defer visits from during the heat of the day. A couple of tourism people have said, if you've never been in the Coliseum after dark, it's incredibly cool. So do not go during the day. This is a one-time opportunity. So if you're going to Rome and the Coliseum is on your agenda, it's possible that the heat may be creating some evening hours, and that would be maybe when you would go. All right, last story here from the travel news. This is just about like the hotel in Vegas that doesn't exist, and then we've still got the restaurant where the prices change on the kiosk when you don't tip. That's coming later on, but this is about the guy who went to Yellowstone. He bent over. He and his girlfriend got off the beaten track. They thought they were going to go hot tubbing in one of the thermal pools in Yellowstone.
0: Okay.
1: Yeah, no, that's it. Let me just explain. That's not a good idea.
0: That's not something you can do.
1: No, those pools are hotter than you would care. I mean, they will scorch
0: Hades.
1: You, as this gentleman found out. He bent over to stick his fingers into the pool. We had some people in Washington, D.C. that just got themselves in a lot of trouble. But anyway, he was testing the pool to see if the one they had found would be acceptable for
0: suitable.
1: Him and his girlfriend. He slipped and he fell. The areas around those pools are very damp, and the ground is not very solid at all. So you get within 15, 20 feet of one, you could easily slide into one. Anyway, this guy fell into one of the thermal pools, and it was incredibly hot water. It toasted him, basically. Before they could get help, it toasted him. So the guy's remains are floating in the water, and they're trying to get him out of the water, and whatever has happened, and he's not close to the edge anymore. And remember, the rescuers don't want to fall in themselves, so, and this guy's already gone, so they're like, all right, we'll come back in the morning with some better equipment, and we'll retrieve the body. Yeah, I know, but anyways, this is the R-rated portion of the program. They come back in the morning to get the body, and it's gone. His flip-flops, his wallet, and a couple of other things are floating on the surface of the water, and that's it. He's gone. The acidity in the pool overnight has dissolved his body. Now, they didn't say if his bones were laying on the bottom of the pool or not, but I mean, wow. Talk about having a bad day.
0: I should say, that's really, that's what you'd call not doing your homework on a really, really high level, to think that there are, spas or hot tubs or pools that you can get in at Yellowstone. Uh-huh. It's not happening, and I thought you always check the water with your toe.
1: 23-year-old from Oregon, so, this guy basically, the next day he was just not even there anymore. It's because the sulfuric acid, and there's a lot of microorganisms, but I just have never heard of a story like that before.
0: Well, hopefully we won't hear about another one anytime soon.
1: That's your travel news for today.
0: And we are the travel and Gory Entertainment guys.
1: Yeah, wasn't that entertaining?
0: Yeah, there we go. Smarter Traveler segment coming up. Stick around right here because we've got more good stuff just ahead.
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0: Hey there, it's Mark Hoffman and Tom Romano. We are the Travel and Entertainment Guys, brought to you by Sports Leisure Vacations. Got some good stuff here before we get to the bottom of the hour. Some upbeat stuff and some not upbeat stuff. Where do we
1: begin? Anything
0: begin,
1: worse
0: Mark?
1: Than a guy getting vaporized at Yellowstone?
0: I can't think of anything.
1: Okay, all right. Yeah, we
0: falling into a piranha tank, maybe. I don't know.
1: What do you mean, a piranha tank?
0: Yeah, piranha.
1: That. okay, listen, let's do the serious one first, and then we'll go to the breakfast buffet rules. This is about hotels. This has come up before, but this one comes from a tech guy who says this is kind of serious. Some Russian hackers, they have a name here, we won't go into all of that, but anyway, has targeted Wi-Fi systems at hotels and conference centers around the world. They have been successful in replacing the home pages, apparently, in several dozen big city hotels and several conference centers. So what happens is that you go to log into the Wi-Fi at the Hilton, and you think, you know, the page comes up on your computer, and you're like, you type in your password, and you connect to the internet, except that wasn't the Hilton's home page. That was a home page that somebody duplicated and put up there, and now they have the password to your internet account, and you don't even know it. And apparently the duplicates now are becoming so good that the hotels have got their security people working on an additional layer of login information that users will have to provide in order to get into their accounts, just so that they can try to keep there from being has become a fairly big problem. So the deal is, when you're staying in a hotel, you're in an airport, something like that, and you innocuously connect to their Wi-Fi system, just know that that's not going to be real high, heavy security, and that you need to be aware of the fact that you're really taking a risk. So don't check your bank balance or log into your credit card account or something like that when you're on one of those Wi-Fi systems. Because the risk there is really legit. And so keep it to emails and things that you can't get hurt on. The other thing to remember is you can use your cell phone as a Wi-Fi tower in almost every instance. And if you don't know how to do that, ask the youngest person in your family and they'll be able to tell, they'll show you. You can go into settings on your phone and there's a way to turn your phone into a Wi-Fi tower so that you don't need the hotel's Wi-Fi or the conference center's Wi-Fi, and in most cases you can connect, and it's a lot safer. If you've already got encryption on the stuff that comes in and out of your phone, why then you're even safer. But anyway, if you have no idea what I'm talking about, ask somebody who does. But when you're using public Wi-Fi, especially in hotels and conference centers around the country, I'm about to go to Pittsburgh, stay in a big hotel, go to a big conference. And so this is important to me. I will use the hotspot on my phone rather than do this other jazz and maybe get in trouble. Okay, so that's the serious one. Here's the not as serious one. This has to do with rules for the breakfast buffet. You know, you go to the Hampton Inn and you get into the buffet line

0: There's a way to turn your phone into a Wi-Fi tower so that you don't need the hotel's Wi-Fi or the conference center's Wi-Fi. And in most cases, you can connect, and it's a lot safer. If you've already got encryption on the stuff that comes in and out of your phone, why then you're even safer. But anyway, if you have no idea what I'm talking about, ask somebody who does. But when you're using public Wi-Fi, especially in hotels and conference centers around the country, I'm about to go to Pittsburgh, stay in a big hotel, go to a big conference. And so this is important to me. I will use the hotspot on my phone rather than do this other jazz and maybe get in trouble. Okay, so that's the serious one. Here's the not as serious one. This has to do with rules for the breakfast buffet. You know, you go to the Hampton Inn and you get into the buffet line and it's total chaos and things are all over the place, but there are actually some rules, and if more people followed these, it probably would go better. First rule to the breakfast buffet.
1: Okay. Duh,
0: wash your hands.
1: Oh, please.
0: I'm usually just out of the shower, right, when I'm headed to the breakfast buffet, so that's not one that I'm too concerned about. But if you're headed to a buffet for lunch or dinner and you just came out of the car off the street or mm-hmm. something like that, maybe perhaps washing your hands, you're going to handle all those utensils and all that stuff, might not be a bad idea. For breakfast, make it a no PJ zone. You know, it's become fashionable to wear these things that in many cases are not pajamas, but they look like them on airplanes and the stuff. I'm sure for some people they actually are pajamas. But don't get out of bed and wear what you wore to bed down to the breakfast buffet in the morning. Put on something clean or slip on some sweatpants or something like that, maybe. Just so you look
1: PG, I thought you were talking about no peanut butter and jelly or something.
0: Watch the kids. If you've got kids with you and you're going through the buffet, take the kids with you. In many cases, small kids can't even see what they're ladling onto their plate. So if you've got kids, don't let them run ragged through the buffet at the Hampton. Don't touch the food. You know, use the tongs. Don't reach in and take a pastry or a muffin or, you know, something like that or worse. Use the tongs. They're there for a reason. COVID is not as big of a deal now, but still. You know, if you're at the waffle station at the Hampton and you really would like three waffles and there's four people in line behind you, just get one and come back. Don't hog the waffle machine. This, believe it or not, is a problem at some Hampton hotels. don't cross-contaminate. Eggs have their own serving tools. Potatoes have theirs. Sausage has theirs. Don't mix them up. Just, you know, because some people have allergies and things like that. So it may not be a big deal for you, but it might be for them.
1: Good. Good advice. Yes, yeah, okay. I follow all of those rules.
0: You would be surprised how many people do not. I mean,
1: well, here's the thing, and this is what gets me, and there's not much you can do about it. If you're staying at a hotel that there's a lot of parents with children, mm-hmm. they just turn their children loose on the buffet, okay, and they're all the things that you said are happening, but the parents just don't see, they're impervious to it. So if anything, you know, control your children at the buffet. Let's add that one to the mix.
0: Yeah, no, I really and truly, thinking of the last Embassy Suites I was in with the free breakfast in the morning, yeah. No eating in line. Please, maybe wait until you get back to your table. Don't, you know, grab, just because you took four sausages, don't shove two of them down your throat while you're still in line. That's tacky. Do tidy up your table. At a breakfast buffet, it is common, you know, you don't have to wipe the table down, but, you know, pick up whatever garbage that you can, especially if you can look around the room and see space is tight, because when you get up and leave, somebody else is probably going to sit there, and somebody may not wipe the table down in between. So doggy bags are okay.
1: Yeah.
0: If it's food that you unintentionally, you know, didn't eat all of, but don't go up to the counter and put four muffins in your purse or four croissants or something like that, because that's not considered to be appropriate behavior. Tips are appreciated, but not expected. I put tipping the people who are cleaning the buffet tables in the same category as the housekeepers at the hotel. They're at the bottom of the rung. They don't get opportunities to get tipped. They're doing the crappiest work that anybody

0: can do. If they smile at you in the morning and your table is clean and they seem like nice people and you leave a couple bucks there on your table at the end, you will be a hero. Trust me. You can buy a lot of kindness for a couple of bucks. Anyway, those are some tips about things that you can do next time you find yourself in a hotel with a free breakfast buffet.
1: We are the Travel Guys, and as promised, Clayton Whitehead joins us. We're going to talk international travel, phone plans, and, well, just getting through customs, all of that and more. Coming up next, right here with the Travel Guys.
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0: month in late September. 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
1: It's Mark Hoffman and Tom Romano. 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Time to bring back and join us here on the Travel Guys, Clayton Whitehead, roving reporter, part of the Travel Guys as well. And basically as our international guy, Mark likes to do the Americas and Clayton likes to do that and any place over the pond. So we're here to make you a smarter traveler if you travel international. Specifically, what are we going to cover today, Mark?
0: Well, there are a couple of subjects here that are, I think, of importance to most people who travel internationally. The first is international phone plans. You know, how do you get in touch with people back across the pond, or how do you use your phone to connect to the internet while you are out of the country overseas and do it in somewhat of a cost-efficient manner? And then we're going to talk a little bit about customs agents and crossing through the border. Europe has a new way of getting from one country to another, kind of a passport control sort of thing. So, and Clayton does a lot of international stuff. So we will find out his expertise and what we need to know about these subjects. Welcome, Mr. Clayton.
2: Thanks, Mark and Tom. Great to be here.
0: So, international phone plans. When you go internationally traveling, on my phone, just about every day, pops up a little thing that says, you know, someone has, because I guess I'm the master person on the Sports Leisure account, and tells me that somebody has signed up for an international travel plan for the next 24 hours, and it will cost so much money. And so every time you do that when you're overseas, and I know, oh, well, Clayton's got his phone on, and this would be a good day if I need to call him or text him or something like that. So for folks who are headed over the pond or just out of the country, period, and want to be able to use their phone, is that a complicated procedure?
2: Generally speaking, no. What I tell my clients that travel with me internationally is it's probably not a question of whether or not your phone will work. It's if you want it to work, and more specifically, if you're willing to pay the freight. Of course, there's also the fact that we're 6, 8, 10, 12, 22 time zones away. So do you really want to be getting calls in what is for us now the middle of the night, but is for somebody else the middle of the day? Certainly back in the day, there was a time when a number of phones, a number of servers, a number of hardware, software, whatever, didn't work so well in foreign countries, especially if you were getting into less common foreign countries, you know, a little bit more adventurous travel. At this time, assuming you've got a phone that is relatively modern and up to date, really and truly the question isn't whether it will work, but just if you want to. And I'm kind of old school about that. I live near a Verizon store. Verizon is my carrier. So whenever I'm about to go somewhere, I'll just walk down there with my phone in hand and say, hey, guys, I'm about to go to Lithuania. I'm about to go to Portugal. I'm about to go to New Zealand. What do I need to know? What's it going to cost me?
0: So how do you make this happen?
2: Simply,
0: I mean, assuming that most of the people listening don't have a Verizon store down the street where they can walk to.
2: For sure.
0: So they're staying there looking at their phone and they're leaving for London tomorrow.
2: Okay, I'm super low tech. So this is how I turn my phone off. I put it on airplane mode. Okay. Now my clock still works. Still know what time it is. I can still use it as an alarm clock. I can still take photos. And when I'm in a place with Wi-Fi or Wi-Fi, as the rest of the world says it, I can log on and I can get on social media and do all sorts of things.
0: So are you saying that in some foreign countries, you don't need a phone plan, that you can just turn your phone on and make a call to the United States? And
2: if your phone is relatively modern, your phone will probably work wherever you are. But you need to know by going into your store or getting online or calling somebody on an 800 number, you need to know what it's going to cost you because, you know,
0: so this
2: before
0: is
2: you buy something, you need to know what it costs.
0: So this is the big factor, is that you go to London and you turn your phone on and you dial a number in the States and it connects and you talk to somebody for 5 minutes. But because you did not sign up for an international calling plan, you have no idea what the dice rolled against the wall, what that call is going to end up costing.
2: Exactly. And another thing is, if your phone is on, you know, if it is engaged, if it's connected to the satellite, if it's not on airplane mode, then you're using data even when you're not physically using your phone, because your phone is always searching for that satellite,
0: right?
2: And it's updating, and that's where I know a lot of people have gotten into trouble. They think, oh, I'm not using my phone, it's not costing me anything. But if your phone is engaged, you are using it, so to speak.
0: So the bottom line smarter traveler recommendation to this is, you're looking for an international, if you're going to use your phone overseas or outside of the country, you're looking for an international calling plan, most likely. Mm-hmm. And you're going to want to contact your carrier and say, this is where I'm going and how long I'm going to be there and what I'm going to use my phone for. So what is my best option?
2: Absolutely. I mean, let's face it. Everybody at the Verizon store is a salesman. So it's their job to know the answers to these questions or to find somebody who does.
0: Right.
2: So let them do their jobs.
0: And every carrier, not just Verizon, has these international calling options because they're a way for them to enhance revenue.
1: Our special guest here on the Travel Guys today, road reporter and international traveler Clayton Whitehead.
0: All right, let's shift gears for a moment to our second subject here and talk a little bit about getting through customs. Now, you're a man who has to not only get through customs yourself, do you have some sort of expedited customs? Are you?
2: There's this wonderful thing called Global Entry.
0: Okay.
2: That helps you to get back into the United States. You've gone through a lot of additional scrutiny, and you have better clearances, so you get through faster. The thing is, 90% of the time when I'm going through an international customs, I'm with a group of 20 or 30 people. And if I take that path and I get through all fast, what if one of my clients is having an issue? Mm-hmm. You know, what if someone needs me? I just choose not to separate from my groups.
0: Right.
2: So I'll go through the regular line with them, and either it moves fast or it moves slow, usually the latter, but we're all together. And if anybody has an issue, I'm with them.
0: So I've got a Travelers United document here that gives some tips. It says, declare everything you want to bring home with you. Declare all food to customs agents. Declare gifts as part of your exemption. Report currency when you're carrying $10,000 or more. And then it goes on to say, it talks about traveling with medication and things like that. But it also gives some wisdom to people about, don't go volunteering a bunch of information. Answer questions that are asked of you and be polite. And don't try to get into a life's history conversation with the customs officer. Are those all good things?
2: Oh, my gosh. That is like the number one thing I tell people.
1: Yeah.
2: This is not the time for joking. This is not the time for storytelling. It's just a time to be pleasant. I always give them a big smile when I walk up. I wait for them to ask the questions because that's their job. And I give them short, concise answers. I don't editorialize. I don't go down rabbit holes because there's a line of 100 people or more behind me that are in a hurry.
0: Mm-hmm.
2: And I was in a hurry before I got there. So, you know, you just want to keep it going along. And for sure, you don't want to lie. Generally speaking, sometimes I get people that are abundantly honest, like it says, do you have any food? And they're traveling with, you know, a box of chocolates they bought in Switzerland. And they, yes, and yes, and yes. And And then they end up in the agricultural line, and then we're all waiting for them to get through. And that's not the intent of the agricultural line, not a box of chocolates, you know? So, you know, I try to advise people, yes, you want to be honest, but you don't want to cause problems where there aren't any. The intent of asking you if you've visited a farm or have food is for them to keep, like, bugs and germs and bad things out of America that might, you know, restrict our agriculture or have a negative impact on our agriculture. A box of Toblerone from Switzerland is not in that category, even though legally, I guess you could say it's food.
0: Yes, they're not after Forrest Gump's chocolates.
2: They are not.
0: So what are, we've talked about some don'ts. Is there anything that you should do in preparation for passing through customs? Either outbound to another country or, and let me give you a sidebar question. Is it harder to get through into another country or harder to get back into the U.S.?
2: Oh, it's so much harder to get back into the U.S. Yeah. Getting out of our country is a joy. Getting back in is, especially the ground border crossings, like when you're coming down from Canada or up from Mexico. Mm-hmm. I don't know. I mean, they've got hard jobs. I don't mean to be critical of something that isn't my world and that I don't know a whole lot about. I mean, I think we look like a pretty honest crowd of people. Mm-hmm. We're just trying to get over the border so we can fly home. And, you know, sometimes they make you get every single thing off the bus and all the people and all the bags. And gosh, one time at a border crossing from Canada down to Niagara, it was at Niagara, actually, I had a lady who had a banana, but the banana didn't have a sticker on it. So, friends, if you like traveling with bananas, you can only bring a banana across the border into America if it has a sticker on it that says Del Monte or whatever.
1: Yeah.
2: If you have a stickerless banana, then you're going to be in the agricultural doghouse. But be sure you have a sticker on your banana.
0: Okay. There's a lot of places that could go.
1: I know.
0: We probably shouldn't go there. All right. Do you have any other last minute tips for folks who are, we talked about phones and about how to get your banana through customs. Is there any last minute things that come to mind here about that process that you'd like to share?
2: When these crazy things happen, just laugh it off because it's part of the international experience, you know, and seeing the rest of the world is worth losing a banana. So just laugh it off and keep on trucking because if you get into a fight with a customs agent, you're not going to win.
1: Well, there you go. Our special guest today, international traveler Clayton Whitehead with Sports Leisure Vacations. Okay, folks. Make sure you got your banana has a sticker.
0: I'm not sure we can discuss the banana thing in great detail without being thrown off the air and the whole sticker thing and stuff like that. But thank you, Clayton, for all of that great information.
2: It's a pleasure.
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2: The one constant through all the years, Ray, has been baseball. America has rolled by like an army of steamrollers. It's been erased like a blackboard, rebuilt and erased again. But baseball has marked the time. This field, this game, is a part of our past, Ray. It reminds us of all that once was good, and it could be again. Oh, people will come, Ray. People will most definitely come.
3: A little piece of James Earl Jones' speech about baseball from the field movie Field of Dreams. And this last week, they played a baseball game on the Field of Dreams Thursday night. The Twins and the Phillies in Iowa, in a field with corn, on a field with a cornfield behind part of the outfield, of which a couple dozen Hall of Famers walked out of before the game started. It was amazing. And the most amazing thing about the whole thing, and the reason I chose that little clip to play today, is "If you build it, they will come" was a concept in a movie. And guess what happened? People went. People came to the Field of Dreams. Now it's a big baseball complex. They're going to play a major league game there, it looks like, into the future. They've committed at least for the next couple of years. And so the whole thing in the movie of if you build it, they will come is exactly what happened. They built it, and people go to Iowa just to see the Field of Dreams. If you've never been there and you're a baseball fan, go see it. It's not like it appeared exactly in the movie, but it's still worth going to see. 7,000 people were lucky enough to be able to be in attendance for that game Thursday night. I wish I had been one of them.
4: It's one of those films that when you hear a clip or you happen to scanning your TV and you run across it, it's almost impossible to not want to sit and just keep watching, because it was such a compelling film and so well done and magical.
3: Not just about baseball, but about Iowa and cornfields and a whole piece of American culture that we in the middle of the country that sometimes we overlook. And being a guy who is from Iowa, and so anyways, it's just it's so cool, and they did such a good job with the whole thing. Major League Baseball did, so congratulations. And to baseball fans, it was a small piece, a special piece of the summer. Hey, this story is beyond bizarre, and I cannot wait for a follow-up. I've been scanning all of my news feeds and everything to see if anybody has responded yet. This is now 2 days old. A Shake Shack customer was in the Salt Lake City airport. His wife goes up to the Shake Shack counter, to the kiosk, and tries to order three milkshakes, one of them with whipped cream. And when she, and then a tip screen comes up. Remember, this is a kiosk now. You're not even interacting with a person. The screen asks her if she wants to tip. The minimum thing was, I think, 18%. Anyway, she hit no. And when she hit no, a sign came up that said, "Oh, wait a minute. Wait a minute. Some of the, at least one of the prices in your order has been recalculated. You want to look at that?" And as soon as that, she hits okay, the screen comes up, and every item on the screen, every one of the three milkshakes, has gone up 50 cents. From the price.
4: Auto tip.
3: Yes. Yes. Good line. I like that. Auto tip. So she goes back and tells her husband, and he says, like most husbands say, Honey, I think you've lost your mind. That's not actually what happened. I'm sure that you did something wrong. He goes back up to the machine with her, this time cell phone in hand. This is all recorded. You can see this at travelguysradio.com under highlights for today. It says click here for the article under the highlights for today's show, and you'll be able to see this video. It's a couple minutes long. And indeed, he goes back with his wife. This is the airport now in Salt Lake City. They make the same, put the same order under the screen. The same thing happens. Ask them if they want to leave a tip. When it says, when they say no, it comes up and says, oh, well, your things have been repriced. You'll want to check this out. And indeed, everything is repriced 50 cents higher. So to Shake Shack for pulling that crap on people in the Salt Lake airport. And it means now pay attention, because these kiosks and stuff may be, indeed, you may be getting the DoorDash treatment in the airport or wherever it is that you are, because you chose not to tip. In this case, the machine penalized you. Don't use Shake Shack. That's what this is telling you, is that these folks are taking your money when you're not looking. But anyway, go to travelguysradio.com and you can see, I didn't believe it myself, but it's right there. And I don't think it's an AI thing. It looks pretty legit to me. This guy went up with his wife to the counter and tried to buy the product.
4: What would have happened if they would have decided to go ahead and do a tip? Would the prices stay the same? Or would they go down 50 cents an item? They didn't try that part. See, I would have been compelled to take it one step further.
3: Yeah.
4: And I would excuse me, ended up with 6 milkshakes.
3: Probably.
4: That I didn't really want.
3: Two of them with whipped cream. Anyways, that's just in a week of bizarre stories, people, you know, melting away at Yellowstone and hotels that aren't really hotels in Las Vegas. I thought that an appropriate thing for the last segment here. A machine that automatically raises prices when you don't tip. Quickly here, Nevada Railroad Museum, a brand new one, is opening. They're opening a visitor center. This is in Boulder City, Nevada. So you've got to go to Southern Nevada down Las Vegas way on the way to Laughlin. But Nevada State Railroad Museum, if you are a train buff, this looks pretty cool. It opens on the 19th of September. It's a $25 million museum that took 2 years to build. They have train rides on Saturdays and Sundays, except in the heat of the summer. They have a Halloween Express. Anyway, if you're a train buff, and there are a lot of train buffs on the planet, a brand new cool railroad museum in Southern Nevada. As soon as I get there, I will come back and tell you about it. Thomas, you have a story about a really cool, you know, not everything on this show has to do 100% with travel, about a really cool bald eagle down at Big Bear.
4: Yeah, you know, I think millions of people followed Jackie and Shadow at Big Bear Lake. They had propped a camera up in the tree, went 24/7 so people could look. And even in the seasons when they're not eggs, the camera was active. But millions upon millions of people had been following these eagles year in and year out. The latest pair was Jackie and Shadow. And Jackie, she had several broods. She laid multiple eggs, and the last couple both hatched, and both fledglings have left the nest. But last week, about 3 weeks ago, Jackie fell ill. She had left the nest and got into a scuffle with some other eagles. And the people that watch this, they keep an eye on what's going on. And they found Jackie, and they rescued her in 3 weeks of really intense care. But they lost her last on the 10th, which I think was Monday. And so, you know, a lot of sad folks right now. I mean, you would think that there was you'd lost a president almost, but you know, farewell to Jackie and good luck to Shadow. And we certainly enjoyed enjoyed what they brought to the world.
3: What a cool story. I mean, and you know, some people who don't have pets, you know, their pets are people like Jackie and Shadow online.
4: Right, right.
3: All right, that wraps it up here for a very different Travel Guys Radio show. We'll be back with you again next Saturday at 11 o'clock. In the meantime, dance like nobody's watching.
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7: Welcome, everybody, to edition number one of the Hard Rock Sports Roundtable. That's right. Let me say that again. Hard Rock Sports Roundtable. I'm John Cassidy. That's Hard Rock, the logo right there. That is Gary Gelfand, Fox 40 fame. You got a little Hard Rock wearing. That looks a little tight.
8: Is this being broadcast right now?
7: Live. We're on live. Looking good.
8: Shouldn't have worn my sister's shirt, but I did. I got it on.
7: Scott Marsh from Sactown Sports, 1140. Scotty, good to see you. Nice look there.
9: Good. The band is back. And, man, Gary, you put on a few pounds.
8: Right?
9: That shirt is tight.
8: Yeah.
9: I've seen a while.
8: Yeah.
7: Well, I think he's building up for the NFL season. Mr. Harold Presley. Yeah,
10: it's either that, Gary, or your sister's really big.
7: Harold Presley of Villanova 1985 championship, NCAA championship fame, first round pick of the Kings in 1986. He's been milking it since 86. And Harold, by the way, nice look.
10: You know,
7: well done.
10: The bookends. We have
7: bookends.
10: Yeah, make them look good. And that's a lot of
8: work. Well, they have the stuff that fits. We're still
10: exactly.
8: working on that.
10: Exactly.
7: Yes, well, Scott did remind us the band is back together. Great to see you guys.
9: Great to see you.
8: You too, yeah.
7: And, I know we're all excited. I want to thank Mark Bertha and Ann Pagel out at Hard Rock for jumping in as sponsors and kicking us back off. The third iteration of the Sports Roundtable.
9: Yeah.
7: Number one was Sierra Central Credit Union for 12 years, and then we did a year with Highlands, and now with Hard Rock and the Hard Rock development and their beautiful sports bar.
9: Yeah.
7: If you want to watch some games.
8: Oh, man. I've already spent some time in that sports bar. It's amazing. That place is great.
9: It's awesome.
8: Yeah.
9: I can't wait to do some shows from there.
7: That will be really, really fun, especially for some big games, Mr. Presley.
10: And we're looking at football coming up right now.
7: Wow.
10: And all the fantasy. Gary, I know you're ready for that one.
8: Man, I can't wait for fantasy.
7: Well, Scott wants to start our own fantasy league.
8: Well, you don't play fantasy,
10: do you?
9: I'm going to play fantasy for this group, but in general, no.
8: Yeah, I was going to say, in general, you don't. That's
9: I'd
8: right,
9: rather
8: that's
9: play
8: right.
9: a survivor league that actually matters, where you have real wins and losses.
7: Okay.
10: But we're
7: going
10: to have prizes. So
7: 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Right, Scott?
9: Yep, that's right.
7: 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Because I know you want to watch these over and over, right, Harold?
10: Over and over.
7: So much good information every half-hour show.
10: You really want to tune in because we got some good stuff. We tell the truth around here.
9: My understanding is you can edit Harold's lines
10: online.
8: You can do pretty much anything.
7: That's
10: some
7: time.
10: You could
7: that's
10: do
7: up
10: that.
7: To our bagpiper extraordinaire producer. That would be Kurt Baird.
8: This is all AI right now, right? Right? Can you make me look better?
10: I don't know if
7: I
10: can make you look
7: that's
10: better.
7: Possible.
10: But...
7: Is that possible?
8: Actually, you can't make me look any better.
9: We
8: exactly.
9: might be able to airbrush some
8: right.
9: of you.
8: Uh-huh.
7: So it's kind of interesting because literally almost a year ago, in coming November, and we're going to try to have an anniversary, a nice event out at Hard Rock again. We kicked off the Hard Rock Sports Bar, brand new. The screens are amazing. They're so vivid. They're huge. You can watch all the sporting events from A to Z. They had the World Cup Fest. They had you can watch the Giants games out there if you want to right now. They're kind of ugly. We'll talk about that too. But all sorts of great food at the Hard Rock Cafe right there.
8: They bring Council
7: right
8: Oaks.
7: Over. The Council Oaks. Yeah.
8: Oh my gosh. The cafe. Unbelievable.
9: Yeah,
8: great food.
9: Fantastic.
8: Wait. What's the? We love
7: UU.
8: UU. Yes.
7: Asian
8: That's
7: fusion.
8: That's delicious.
7: And we're going to touch on that in our testimonial commercials today. But all sorts of good stuff going on out there. We kicked it off. We had Mike Bibby out there. We had Dusty Baker. We had Harold Presley. Henry Turner, Festus Ezeli,
9: Brad Miller came.
10: Michael Merriweather.
9: Jerry Reynolds.
7: Yes. The legendary
9: Greg
7: Lukenbill, the first owner of the Sacramento Kings, and John Kariotis, one of the current owners. So it's quite a November 10th kickoff for the Hard Rock Sports Bar. If you haven't been there, get up there. You can get up there before concerts at Hard Rock Live. And we'll touch on all the shows and stuff that are coming up there as we evolve the show. It's going to be live every Wednesday at 2:30. on 93Q, and then on Saturdays again at noon at Sactown Sports 1140, and then you can watch us on YouTube as well. All sorts of things going on sports-wise today. We're going to cover NBA draft, the Kings moves, Warriors had a pretty good first-round pick, NFL draft and the 49ers, NFL preseason games kicking off this week. The Niners play the Titans. I think they're already started kind of an MMA.
8: They're already fighting. They're already fighting. They're ready to play. That's what that means. Both teams ready to go.
7: What do they call that, Scott, when teams practice against each other? They call that...
9: Scrimmage. Internal scrimmages,
7: yes. Yes, that's right. Scrimmages.
9: Or the real preseason games.
7: The real preseason games. Yeah, there was a lot of fights this week there, but we got WNBA in full swing. Roger Craig goes in the Hall of Fame. Giants, nice. A's, how that's working out in Sacramento. Sutter Health Park. I know, Presley, you love the hot dogs over at Sutter Health Park.
10: I'm a foodie, so I'll eat.
7: Hey, Lakers, Harold. They sold for $12.5 billion.
10: That's not bad. Does that do anything for my pension?
7: I don't know. We'll have to see. Maybe it does. That's a good point.
10: Yes.
7: That could boost it.
10: Yes.
7: Wow.
10: I'm looking forward to finding out real soon.
9: Your only Laker experience was when you went down 40-4.
7: Oh, we had
10: you
7: to
10: know, that was the only.
7: We always go there.
9: I don't know how that helps you.
10: I also missed the game-winning shot, too,
7: was
10: Scott.
7: That, was that the game that Jerry had the heart attack, too?
10: No, that was in Sacramento.
9: Guess.
7: We got to get Jerry Reynolds back on because his book, Reynolds Remembers, I want him to write the sequel, which is called Reynolds Forgets. So there's some stuff that
9: about Reynolds really remembers.
7: Really remembers. That's even better, Scott. Good job. So, so segment one, we got all sorts of good stuff. We're going to kick it off. And Don Nelson, Harold, you played against Don Nelson teams, passed away at 86 years old in Hawaii.
10: I do have a Don Nelson story for you.
7: I'm sure you do. Later on. Does it involve Scotch whiskey?
10: No, it did not. we were watching film, and I'll tell you all about it. In the right time.
7: Oh, I like that. Okay, I think we got a special 24-second. And yes, we have brought back the infamous or famous or the best 24 seconds of all of sports broadcasting. Our 24-second clock segment ends every show. You'll get our thoughts on different things. I think you'll really enjoy that. So stay tuned for that. That's coming up.
8: Are you going to remember how to operate it this year?
7: I'm going to try to get the button pushed correctly. And just like we rehearsed today, we'll see how we screw that up. By the way, Phil Oates was up there at that event in November, too.
10: Yes, he
7: throw
10: was.
7: That out to Phil. Big sports guy in Sacramento and big Kings guy. So, Kings news. Kick us off, Scotty. The draft.
9: Let's start with the bigger news with Russell Westbrook retiring this week. That's the big one.
8: Yes.
9: He retired Wednesday. Yes.
8: Done.
9: Yes.
7: Does that mean we have a replacement for Harold? Or?
9: I don't know who gets the roster spot.
7: Former NBA player. Wow. Yeah, I didn't see that.
9: Yeah, so he announced his retirement.
7: Because they were talking about re-signing him.
9: The Kings were trying to re-sign. Multiple teams had made offers to him, but he decided to retire, and I respect that decision from him. He's done everything he can in the game about it.
8: He posted an amazing thing on his Instagram that kind of showed what it was. It was like a little hint that it's happening, and it did. And then literally like a minute later, it became official. So, I mean, one of the best, obviously. But, 37, I think now? 37, 38?
7: Triple-double.
8: Harold, when you're at that age, that's pretty tough, right?
10: It's a hard time to continue playing. So I just think about LeBron James, where he's at in age and how he's still running up and down the court, and it's powerful. But as far as this guy, when he first came into the league, it was like, wow, that's the fastest guy I've ever seen, and he really had a handle for the game. Retiring right now is probably the best for him. I thought he was going to go over in Europe or Dubai or somewhere where they were offering him crazy amount of money, but he's a little tired, and it's been a rough go the last several years for him.
7: It has been. And frankly, you know, he's not the player he was, but at the same time, he's still... Yeah, you never know with that. I could see him sneaking back in at the end of the season if somebody needs somebody to come along. I think Russell Westbrook.
8: I think Russell's
7: going
8: to call him right now.
7: He's calling right now.
8: It's his agent.
9: If we want to put him on the Hard Rock Roundtable, we've got a spot because Harold won't be here every week.
7: We can find it.
10: I'm not going anywhere. I will not go.
7: And LeBron.
8: I will not go.
7: LeBron moves on. No more Lakers for him.
10: I think it was. He did a great thing, though. He got his son a contract before going.
7: Smart guy.
10: I would have loved to have done something like that.
7: Crazy.
10: Unfortunately, they kicked me out the league.
7: We saw that. Yeah, probably for good reason, by the way. Yeah,
10: several good reasons.
7: So, Scotty, $12.5 billion. The team sold. The Lakers sold a year ago for $10
9: billion. Yep.
7: So, Mr. Walter made $2.5 billion. Now, I know there's some other controversy potentially there.
9: Your math is good. Mark Walters, he's also owner of the Dodgers. So when he bought the team, everybody was really excited about this new group. It'll be interesting. Kushner's involved, right?
7: Yep.
9: Donald Trump's son-in-law.
7: I think his
9: Bob Iger of Disney fame.
8: Dumb Disney,
9: so we'll see. But yeah, to make a cool $2 billion without actually taking over the team
7: in a year.
9: Remarkable, right?
8: It's like Monopoly money. I mean, what are we talking here? $12.5 billion? I mean, that doesn't make any sense. You can do, I mean, it's incredible how much money teams are going for.
7: It's nuts. Harold, did you like the Kings draft? Draft was, you know, not too long ago. Kings come up with three really nice young players, and I'm excited.
10: Well, the point guard, I got a call immediately while they were in Vegas, and it was one of the scouts for one of the other teams that we know really well, and he says, oh my God, that kid is outstanding. You guys, you found one. You found somebody who's really going to take over and lead this team. So that's the first time we've heard that in quite a while.
7: We're talking about Darius Ekhoff,
10: right? He is unbelievable. Yeah. And so I'm looking forward to, I haven't seen it. I saw some preseason, but he got hurt, so I really didn't get a good feel of it. But everybody who watched him said, what a great pickup. So the Kings are making a turn there.
7: They are. Real deal. And Carabin is a really good player from UConn, but I really like Emmanuel Sharpe.
10: Yeah.
7: That kid is going to set a tone at University of Houston. He plays defense like nobody's business, and he reminds me of a perimeter version of Draymond Green.
9: He's a 3-and-D guy. I mean, Kelvin Sampson, if you go to Houston, you will play defense, you will learn how to shoot threes, and that's what he does, exactly. Karis Ban, he won two national championships at UConn.
7: Yep.
9: He had his jersey retired while he was still playing there. The only player who's ever had that. So hopefully his game translates to the NBA. And with Ekhoff, there's no doubt that he's a leader. He's a guy who's going to take over late in games. It's interesting. A lot of people were comparing him to Allen Iverson. I don't see that. He's not the same player. He doesn't have the same speed factor. He's a bigger guy. I think best case scenario, and this would be incredible case, he's more of a Jalen Brunson type of player who's going to bully you up. He's going to be able to drive inside. He's going to hit some outside shots. I mean, if obviously, if he ever became to a level of what Jalen Brunson
8: has now,
9: it'd be off the charts. But I think he's more another of that Villanova style guy? Of player.
7: We got another Villanova guy?
9: Yeah.
10: Well, you have to if you want to win.
7: If you want to win.
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7: Scotty, you get the first testimonial commercial of the new edition of the Hard Rock Sports Roundtable. And, tell us what's going on at Hard Rock, some of the things that you like.
9: Well, there's lots of things that are going on at Hard Rock. You were kind enough, you actually wrote my testimonial, John, so that's one thing. We're going to change that for next week.
7: Might have to talk to Ann about that.
9: But I'll talk about the menu refresh, right? 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Yep. Terrific, terrific experience up
7: there. Can you say Wagyu?
9: I can't say Wagyu.
7: Oh, my word.
8: Wagyu?
7: You don't even need a knife.
8: I thought it's Wagyu.
7: You don't need, maybe, is it Wagyu or Wagyu? I don't know.
9: It's not Ragu, I know that.
7: I'll tell you
8: I say Wagyu.
7: You don't need a knife. You just need a fork.
8: It's delicious.
10: I don't know what it's called, but I know it's delicious.
7: Oh, man. It's incredible. That's good stuff. All right. Well, thank you, Scott. Well done. Okay, let's move on to the NFL. There's a lot going on. The NFL draft just took place.
9: Took place in April. What are you talking about?
7: Well, I mean, I'm sorry. Preseason just kicked off. Yes. But the Niners, I thought, had a haul. Finally. Mm-hmm. It looks like they got young players that will stick and make a difference. I mean, I know the Bears. I don't know how the Bears did in the draft.
8: We have some injuries right here, too. So.
7: You're talking about the Niners or the Bears?
8: No, the Bears. Well, when I say we, of course, exactly, right? Because I'm sitting here with the Chicago guy and all of us. But I'm excited for just all of us to go down. I can't even wait for things to get started. And the Niners, I mean, the way they finished off, they better start better.
7: Here, than that, right? I think the Niners.
8: With the loss to the Seahawks?
9: Well, and the injuries right now, too. I mean, just forget about last season. It's like Ricky Pierce is out for the year.
8: Yeah.
7: Ricky Pierce is. That's a big loss. Well, we'll see with Strictly. But, I mean, when your coach is injured, you have the tough time. Kyle Shanahan in the car accident.
8: Debo's back?
10: But that's what they did. They brought some people that they needed some receivers. And that's what really was struggling.
9: The only thing is they got rid of Debo for a reason. So it's interesting to bring him back.
10: It's great that you brought him back because you're going to need to give McCaffrey a little bit of a break, and he can actually go in the backfield, and he knows the system, so it's going to be okay there. But you got Evans as well,
9: sure.
10: And Evans has led the league in reception and touchdowns for so long. He wants to, he had a little injury last year. He really wants to come back and have
7: you're talking
10: a
7: about
10: finish.
7: Mike Evans, the guy from Tampa Bay.
10: Yes.
7: Yeah.
10: Yeah, so I love what they did with this this year, just picking up the pieces to get ready for this season. And we know that Brock Birdie's going to be healthy this year, so that's going to be a very big plus for him.
8: He's healthy.
10: He's starting, right?
8: Yeah.
10: You got to start somewhere.
7: Right. Well, he's pretty healthy last year. And Scott, you were at camp. I mean, and the word is on Purdy, this is the best camp he's ever had so far.
9: I can't take anything into training camp. I mean, this guy's an NFL veteran. Mac Jones played great for the Niners last year as well.
7: So
9: Purdy's going to have to, I mean, I don't know if he has to prove himself is the right phrasing, but he needs to get rid of the ball quicker. Mike Evans are going to have to develop that connection. Kittle will be back, hopefully healthy. So maybe this will be the year the Niners can get it going offensively, because they really haven't been good offensively lately.
7: No. And Gary, their defensive line has been an issue, and they did draft. They got some really nice young players, and if you're following them on in the preseason, there's some good young players to watch. Vermilla Height is going to be an edge guy that they have really put a lot of stock in. And there's some other young players that they've got, but they've also picked up some veterans. That defensive line, I mean, Scott made the point about how bad they looked against Seattle.
8: Yeah.
7: Seattle just mowed them down.
8: Yeah, that 41-6 game, in the wild card game, you know, last year. But yeah, I mean, that's what you need. You got to start with the defense, I think. Their offense, you need the offense, but you got to have the defense to get back there.
9: Greenlaw back, so that should help automatically, right?
8: Yeah, that's true.
7: Yes. Greenwald, and they look like, at least so far, not well.
8: How's he doing, though, Bosa?
7: He's got a little tendonitis in the knee.
9: Still questionable.
7: That's natural. Right. Yeah. But you got Greenlaw and Warner. You got two of the best line. That might be the best linebacker combination when they're healthy.
9: Yeah.
7: In the league. So, it's interesting. So, and the Raiders get the quarterback that they've been looking for how long?
9: We'll see. I mean, are you talking about Kirk Cousins?
10: I'm pretty sure they're not talking about Kirk, but he's going to start this year. And he actually is, you can rely on him. You can count on him. You can teach the young kid the ins and outs.
9: Kirk Cousins is still a winner in the league.
10: He can still play. So they're going to have a fun time. The receivers are back. Bowens, the tight end, is outstanding. And I know he wants to prove himself, because he had a tough time last year with the injuries.
7: Yep.
10: And they added some other receivers. Naylor, I believe, is how you pronounce his last name. He's coming, and he actually needs to prove himself as well. So you got a lot of people on this Oakland Raiders crew that is going to really come after it. And they have running backs now. They have a pretty good package. And they're in Vegas, so it's always going to be sold out.
8: It's going to be,
7: the big question, Max Crosby, is he end up a Niner? Does he end up staying with the Raiders? Is he getting more fistfights with Kirk Cousins? What happens there?
10: He stays.
9: Why would you possibly trade your best defensive guy?
7: I don't know what you do with your defensive guy. I don't know.
10: You finally have a chance to win, so he's going to stick around. When you're in that situation, you just want to win. And he didn't see a win coming in. So he was ready to go. But now they put the pieces together.
7: Yeah.
10: You want to stay, and you want to make it happen. You want to build that place that you started with. You want to make it something very positive. So I'm looking for him to stay where he is, right there with the Raiders.
7: Got it.
8: I say Mendoza's in there by week 4.
10: That's not bad.
9: I don't think so, no. Yeah. And again, he's the number one pick, and he was the Heisman, and Indiana, what they did will be legendary forever. But if you talk to some really experienced guys evaluating quarterbacks, like I talked to one guy who I respect a lot, said he's not even a first-round pick, let alone the number one pick.
7: Really?
9: Ouch. So we'll see how he performs at the next level.
8: But Cousins has to stay healthy.
9: He does, true.
8: That's what I'm worried about.
9: Kirk Cousins finished the year in Atlanta winning 4 straight games.
7: Atlanta
9: would like to have him back now. I mean, Michael Penix is out.
10: He's out already?
7: He's pretty
10: good. What happened?
8: Yeah.
7: Nebraska kind of got this guy into 49er land. His name was Roger Craig.
8: Oh, yeah.
7: And he goes in the Hall of Fame. Sadly, and we've played some golf with Roger at different tournaments over the years, charity tournaments. And
8: why can all these guys play, by the way? All these former athletes can play.
7: They have time and money.
8: Wait, except for Harold.
7: No, Harold can play. He played today.
8: But I'm just saying, they're all great golfers too.
7: Well, speaking of Harold playing today, our official golf club of the Hard Rock Sports Roundtable, the Yuba Golf Club. I think Kurt's throwing it up there.
8: Where's that?
7: That is the former Peachtree.
8: Oh, Country
7: Club.
8: Yes.
7: There it is, right.
9: Fantastic.
7: There. Yuba Golf Club. Yep. And you can call 530-743-1897. And get a hold of Luke, the head pro. Come up, take a look at the golf course, play a round or two. They'll let you play to try it out. It's a beautiful golf course. One of the top 20 in California for many years is ranked by the San Francisco Chronicle. So check out the Yuba Golf
10: and
7: Club.
10: By the way, John,
7: how was it
10: impeccable.
7: Today?
10: Impeccable. Really? The fairways are just plush.
9: Of course, the perfect because you didn't find one.
10: I found them a couple of times today. It's a beautiful. I love the fact that they have taken down the trees in certain areas, and it really looks pretty.
8: How were the greens?
10: The greens were perfect. Perfect.
8: How many three putts?
10: There was a couple.
7: Got it.
9: Quite a few three putts.
7: Right. Incredible.
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10: There's an awful lot that I enjoy about Hard Rock. First of all, the food is outstanding. Oh. Let's get that out of the way quick. The food is outstanding. It doesn't matter which restaurant you go to, you're going to love it all. Last year when we had the event, that November 10th, I believe it was, and what they did with that was just phenomenal. But I love the fact that you can walk in there and you don't smell smoke. And the whole place is just clean.
7: Yes.
10: There's no paper on the floor. You can't find anything anywhere. And the smoke just disappears. And I have a tough time with smoke. So it's beautiful for me. But the music, when you go into the theater and you're listening to a concert, it's like no other place in the country.
7: Top rank in the country.
10: I have been to many of them around the country.
7: Yep.
10: And one of the biggest is Foxwoods in Connecticut. Where I'm from, and it blows that away, and that's one of the best that I've ever been in.
7: Oh, yeah.
10: So the entertainment that comes here to the Sacramento Yuba City region is like none other, and the sound system is just to die for. So you're going to have fun. You're going to watch all the sporting events. The best thing that happened last year was the NCAA tournament was outstanding, but you got football each and every week. You got tennis, you got golf, you got everything you can ask for.
7: You better bring a sleeping bag to the sports bar.
10: If you want to have fun, you got to go there for your entertainment.
7: I love it. Good call. And Earth, Wind & Fire coming up in September. Two nights back.
8: Nice.
7: Hanson's coming up, right? Is that right? Yeah. Hanson's
10: coming
8: up. As we know, yes. Mbop. That's about all I know. Right?
7: I think that's
8: Paul. All we know.
7: That's Mr. 93T's favorite song, Bob Fischetti. Yeah. Got it. Okay. Good call. All right. So we'll talk a little baseball here before we get to the 24-second clock. We've still got a few minutes left. So Giants. Okay, that's enough. Dodgers.
9: We can talk Dodgers all day long if you want.
8: Oh, my God.
7: Half the best team money can buy, Gary. But your Cubbies are right.
8: They got, what was it, a Scooble, right?
9: Yeah.
8: When they got him, I'm like, okay, what is happening right now? This is like the most unfair thing in the world.
9: You had a better haul, your Cubbies, at the trade deadline.
8: We had a better what?
9: Better haul than just getting Scooble.
8: Yeah, well, but Scooble's good, though, dude.
9: He is good.
8: I mean, he's you know, it was just one of those things where, all right, here we go again. But you just went through like a 7-game losing streak.
9: Yeah.
8: Isn't that what happened last year, though? They kind of like hit that little...
9: Dog days of August,
8: and then they come right back. But I don't know. I mean, come on. How can these teams keep on, you know, the Dodgers just keep on getting these players?
9: But the Cubs are right there. I mean,
7: they are. They got a shot. Right there. And the Giants are right somewhere. I don't know where it's. Harold, they have no bullpen.
10: Now, why are we talking about all that when the A's are right here in town?
7: Yeah, talk about it for me. At Sutter Health Ballpark.
9: Have you seen the A's record?
8: Right.
10: Yes, I was actually.
7: At Sutter Health Ballpark down there, it's a beautiful.
10: The stadium is outstanding.
7: Oh, yeah. The Rivercats are still there. They'll be there for a long time. A's is one more year. Is that right?
10: Yeah. One more year.
9: Hopefully it's not a strike shortened season.
7: Yeah.
10: I got 2 weeks before I get to the next game, but the last game I went to, the first inning they were down 6-0.
9: Yeah,
10: and it was, you know, it was just an experience just to be right there next to the players behind the bench and just enjoy for the Sacramento region to come out and just experience professional baseball here in town is an awesome thing. So take advantage of it and go out there and support these guys while they hang.
7: Oh, absolutely.
9: David Force getting let go as GM of the A's.
7: Yeah, I saw
9: that's gone down.
7: After many years.
9: Yeah.
7: Yeah.
9: It's been a rough year.
7: It's been a rough year for the Giants. I like the Giants. Instead of being stuck in between, now you're breaking it down. You're trying to rebuild. Their farm system's one of the top five ranked in baseball. Now they finally got that going. I give Buster a lot of credit there. He's taking a lot of heat. But at the end of the day, you can't just stay mediocre forever. You've got to make some moves that allow you to grow a franchise with homegrown players, and then you can add later. They were kind of doing it in reverse, and it hasn't worked out. So, but that's okay. It's all good.
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7: So, folks, it's time for the best 24 seconds in all of broadcasting, and we're going to kick it off with in episode number one of the Hard Rock Sports Roundtable with Mr., the one and only, Gary Gelfand. You ready?
8: Well, I have to kick it off?
7: You're kicking it off.
8: Shoot, all right. Okay, I'm not going to go sports on this one, I don't think.
7: What are you going to do?
8: I can do anything, right?
7: Start the clock.
8: Start the clock,
7: clock,
8: whatever you want.
7: Okay, here we go.
8: Go ahead, start the clock. Where am I looking, over here?
7: Yeah, there you go.
8: All right, that's
7: you're
8: cool.
7: Up.
8: All right, hey, not that this has anything, the reason I'm not going to talk about this, I am going to talk about this, is the Hard Rock. And the reason I'm talking about the Hard Rock is because that not only is the sponsor of this show, but when I go to the Hard Rock, I love it. It's awesome. There's so many great things you can do. The sports book was really what I want to talk about. I have no idea what I'm talking about right now because I have 24 seconds. But I do love that sports book. So I'm going to say this best sports book in town is the Hard Rock. Go check it out. 2-1. It's awesome. You're going to love it.
7: Well done. Mr. Marsh, you're
9: right. Well, let's talk a little bit more about Russell Westbrook because he got so maligned over his time. Obviously, the numbers, he's a Hall of Famer. The triple-double numbers, incredible. Jokic is probably going to pass his all-time triple-double list. But the thing that gets overlooked is what a great teammate Russell Westbrook is. He gets panned for not being a great teammate. I can tell you firsthand from being here in Sacramento, a great mentor, a great teammate. That should be part of his legacy.
7: Wow, nice. On time. Mr. Presley, yes. You're up.
13: Don Nelson. It's really sad that he has passed away. He had a wonderful life. He had a wonderful career in the NBA. He was a GM. He was a coach for several teams. And you cannot find a person that did not like Don Nelson, and what he did for the game should be elevated and he should be honored. And I just thank you for all you have done for the game of basketball, Don Nelson.
7: Don Nelson's story, the last NBA coach to ever, we'll cover his story in a minute. The last NBA coach to ever show up in a locker room at halftime and always had a nice glass of scotch. My 24 is really quick and easy. Watch the 49ers defense this year under Raheem Morris as the defensive coordinator. You're going to see for the first time in many, many years an attacking defense, an offensive defense versus just kind of sitting back and plugging holes and then hitting. The Niners are going to be fun to watch defensively. The whole character

0: enjoy that. Okay, Mr. Presley, give us your Don Nelson
1: good take.
0: Story.
1: So I'm a senior in college, uh-oh, and I'm getting ready for the draft, and Don Nelson, and they call me up, and they said, we're flying you in, we want to talk to you. And I'm thinking I'm going to work out for them. But no, they pull out the television, and they bring out the videotapes, and we're going through my play. And Don Nelson says, oh, my God, that was the most incredible play I've ever seen. How'd you know the ball was going to get there? And I'm like, it's just instinct. I just knew it was going to be there. I got there, and we started the fast break. He says, okay, now let's take a look at this play. And we, he says, what in the world? Why would you do something like that? And I was like, I don't know that one either. It just happened. And needless to say, they didn't draft me. I ended up coming here to the Sacramento Kings, where I'm here with you guys.
2: Was he the coach of Milwaukee?
0: Don Nelson's loss was our game.
2: Where was he at the time?
1: Denver.
2: Okay.
0: So Don Nelson's loss was our game. Now, Don Nelson, is he the winningest coach of all time or second winningest coach of all time?
2: No, he's up in top five.
0: Okay. I know he's he's up there. So, interesting.
2: Popovich is all
0: I guarantee
2: time.
0: he drank the most scotch of any NBA head coach. And
1: he always had something fun to say. He was always smiling. The players that played for him loved him.
0: Oh, yeah. No, he was a player's coach for sure. But he also was he did what he said or you were gone. He saved Chris Mullin's career. Chris had the drinking problem. Chris will talk about it.
2: Him and Chris Weber weren't best friends.
0: Well, I'd probably give Don Nelson some credit there. So,
1: I don't know if that was so much of him, and it was really, Chris wasn't quite doing what he was supposed to do.
0: There you go.
2: It was a weird move for the Warriors to go get Chris Weber. They could have had Penny Hardaway.
0: It was.
1: True.
0: Yeah, it was.
1: True.
0: But
1: Chris had a heck of a career.
2: Oh, of course. He was deserving of the number one pick.
1: Oh, yeah. Yes.
0: Absolutely. Any comments on Mr. Nelson and Mr. Iowa from Iowa?
3: He went Iowa.
0: The way he shot those free throws.
3: I got a chance to meet him just a couple of times, was pretty cool. And it was awesome to meet him. We were at a, it was definitely in Golden State. I don't know why we were there. It definitely wasn't in the playoff game. maybe it was. And I was actually covering the Warriors.
2: When they beat Dallas.
0: Exactly.
3: Yeah, well, I just got a chance to meet him and talk to him. Good guy.
0: Oh yeah,
3: awesome, gracious. He could have squashed on me if he wanted to.
0: Historical NBA player and coach, obviously. Hey, we got about 30 seconds left. I want to thank you guys for kicking off episode one of the Hard Rock Sports Roundtable right there, and great to be back with you guys. And we're going to keep this going every week. 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If you can't find us, something's wrong, please sign up, subscribe to the show. We're really going to try to build this up. Want to thank the folks, Ann Pagel and Mark Bertha, the whole team out at Hard Rock. They do a phenomenal job. We're happy to be associated with such a class organization and a great venue. I want to thank Kirk Baird on the board. I want to thank Bob Fischetti, Lonnie for stepping in, Jeff Larson for showing up from the Appeal Democrat today. Thanks for joining us, and also the Yuba Golf Club, the official golf club of the Hard Rock Sports Roundtable. Thanks for joining us. We'll talk to you again next week.
4: So that might play a role, but I'm with you. I mean, Cincinnati looks to have improved their defense. We'll see if they actually have, but there's been way too much underachieving happening in Cincinnati under Zach Taylor. I think they're going to be good enough where he's not fired, but the path there for Zach Taylor is fairly obvious. They have a slow start out of the gates, which has been, over his coaching career, a problem. Not last year as much, but they've had terrible Septembers historically under Zach Taylor. If that happens again and it's the same story, I could see that. The name, though, I'll be honest though, man, these are way further down the board. That's interesting. I don't know about, remember, this is first coach fired, not just will he get fired. At some point, if the Texans and CJ Stroud just have a horrendous year, and you're like, how's that possible? They were in the playoffs last year. The defense is too good for this probably to happen. But when does D'Amico Ryans start wearing some of the blame? As great as he is on defense for not being able to find an offensive coordinator for CJ Stroud, how many OCs does D'Amico Ryans get a hire for his young quarterback? It's been too many already. I think they're on their third or fourth in his coaching career.
5: Yeah.
4: I could see it. I don't think it'll go bad enough, but at some point I think it falls on him. He's 50-1. And then the other one, just because of the injury situation and everything that has

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1: Empowered. 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No worries. She can afford the cover-up, too. Ooh, check out my tat. It says, invest well, live a little. 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
5: Out of Keegan, going for another triple. Man, is he feeling it. Keegan, can he do it? Yes, there's number 11, Keegan Murray. Keegan steps back. He just knocked down his 12th three-pointer, a Kings franchise record. He's got 45 points.
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0: a scare ending up being a good situation. But even though Dart looks all right, protection remains the paramount concern in New York. This was one of the five worst offensive lines in the league last year. There were injury concerns of why that was, but perhaps some talent concerns too. There's a reason why, with a top 10 pick, Francis Malinoa, the Giants, they're taking an offensive lineman. Two sacks and two offensive series was a tough look today. Also, Dart had this awkward 360 screen pass that was poorly protected. He kind of just flung it to the sidelines. If Dart stays healthy, the future could be bright in New York. But there are a lot of reasons to believe John Harbaugh is at the beginning of a build with Big Blue that this is probably going to take some time. Let's go to Dave, who's in North Carolina. Dave, you're on the Josh Graham Show, Westwood One Sports, nationwide, live and nationwide, baby. What do you got on what we saw from the Giants today?
1: What's up, JG? How are you, my friend?
0: Hey, what's going on, Dave?
1: Hey, I'm calling to talk about these New York football Giants. I'm a Carolina guy.
0: That's what I'm saying.
1: But, hey, this is the sleeper team in the NFL this year. They feature this front seven for the G-men. This front seven is one of the defenses in the league. They are so versatile, so athletic on the edge. They've got run stoppers in the middle. Now let me flip over to the offensive side of the ball. Jackson Dart is a budding superstar. He stays healthy.
0: Dave, this is what we've been talking about. Like, he went into the injury tent today, took two sacks. It wasn't pretty. This was one of the five worst offensive lines in the NFL. So I do think that this team's destiny is going to be decided up front, and there's a question there. And while they have really good edge rushers, it's hard to imagine that you can just replace Dexter Lawrence at the time that they traded him away. So part of me believes with a first-year coach, and Malik Nabers probably going to start the season on the PUP list and having a lot of movement on the O-line, that this doesn't look like the year for the Giants, but there are a lot of reasons to be excited.

0: like a winning culture that he always creates. Like, yes, they're not favorites for a reason, but if I'm picking a team to, that didn't make the playoffs last year that I feel the most strongly about to make the playoffs this year, the G-Men are it, JG.
1: Okay, I love it, Dave. Love the passion. Appreciate the call from Clemens, North Carolina, the home of Chris Paul, most notably. You see what he did there, Will Dalton? Sleeping giant? Huh?
2: Yeah. I like that. He's right about Scataboo. I like Scataboo. That dude's an animal out of the backfield.
1: What did Cam Scataboo do today? Did he do anything?
2: I have no idea.
1: Okay. So this is just like a general statement, just making sure we haven't
2: missed
1: anything.
2: Well, I mean, like when we get in the regular season, I'm very high on Scataboo.
1: Glad to know it.
2: I wasn't talking about today.
1: Yeah, 4 carries, 19 yards. Fine. Sure. Okay. Have it. Just stop doing backflips and doing dumb stuff, Cam Scataboo. Just we'll throw that out there. Since we're going to visit with Anish Shroff, the radio voice of the Carolina Panthers, at the top of the next hour, how about we hit it on this game from their perspective before flipping it to the AFC contending Buffalo Bills? There was some good, there was some bad, there was some ugly from the Carolina Panthers today. Let's start on a positive end. There, too, two big-ticket free agent signings. They looked the part. They had two expensive defensive free agents that they signed way back in March. Edge rusher Jalen Phillips. He played 9 snaps today. On the last of those 2 snaps, he created back-to-back QB pressures on Josh Allen, including getting a sack. Linebacker Devin Lloyd played 12 snaps, piled 3 tackles, 1 for loss, a QB pressure. This is good news for a Carolina team that lost second-year edge rusher Nick Scorton for the season on an ACL tear the first practice of training camp. There was some concern about getting pressure on the QB. These guys, they're going to be impactful and get in the backfield, get penetration. Princely Umanmielen was a third-rounder from last year. He's a second-year guy as well who looked good today with the ones. So that's the good news. We saw some bad on defense from the Panthers as well. Halfway through the second series, Dave Canales started pulling starters out of the game, namely in the secondary. It played out. And Steve, after the Panthers got called for a face mask penalty on a third down that should have had them off the field, Steve Smith said, "It seems that the defensive first teamers have hit their snap limit and they're starting to come out of the game, particularly in the secondary." Do you know who noticed that there were second teamers coming into the game in the secondary? Josh Allen. Because the very next snap, long pass to DJ Moore, and then the next snap after that, Josh Allen doing Josh Allen things, Keon Coleman in the end zone for a touchdown. Obviously, you tip your cap to the elite Bills offense. But that was a good opportunity for Carolina's depth to make a statement, and Carolina's depth did not do that. So that's the good, that's the bad. The ugly was the big takeaway of the day for the Panthers. Carolina's offense was atrocious. 3 offensive series, 3 3-and-outs. Bryce Young, only 3 of 5 for 18 yards passing. This is going to fuel all the fodder for Bryce Young critics out there. But all accounts in Charlotte have been that this has been his best training camp as a pro. And he has looked really good. Today, protection was an issue, which shouldn't be a big surprise as well, considering Carolina spent a lot of money last year on 2 interior offensive linemen, Robert Hunt and Damian Lewis, both of those guys not in the lineup today for Carolina. So, of course, Buffalo's ones ravaged Carolina's second-teamers reserves in the interior offensive line, but Bryce Young wasn't great. Looking forward to

0: watching this team up close next week or the week after that. The Houston Texans will be in Charlotte for joint practice. WD and I will be out at Panthers training camp to get a close look at it, because between Linnell Willingham and I, we want to catch as many teams as we can. He had that 7 or so team training camp tour. We want to catch up with some teams that he didn't get a chance to see, bringing you guys collectively a lot of sound, a lot of video that you can find on our social channels. So we'll catch up with the Carolina Panthers and the Houston Texans when that time arrives. We do have games going on right now. The New Orleans Saints, 7. Jaguars, no score. Audric Estime, the former Notre Dame running back, has a touchdown for the Saints. And we have a score in Rams-Chiefs, a field goal putting the Rams up 3-0. Stetson Bennett getting the start over Ty Simpson. Perhaps we could talk more about that in just a little bit. We hit on the Panthers side of things. If you think Carolina is excited about its new toy it's acquired in the offseason, that pales in comparison to how Buffalo feels about theirs. And that's next on the Josh Graham Show.
1: There's 7 preseason games today, and we're that much closer to the regular season. The Seahawks-Patriots Wednesday night opener is less than a month away.
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14: Seems as though casual players are always trying to balance the desire to hit the golf ball farther with shooting lower scores. Whether you hit a 270-yard drive or miss a 12-inch putt, they both count a stroke on your scorecard. Some of us will never hit the ball 270 yards, and trying normally leaves us well short and well right of the target. Seems as though improving our putting might be an easier way to shoot better scores. Putting is about confidence. It's about feeling the green, seeing the line, visualizing the ball going in the hole, and making a confident stroke. Harvey Penick says, never allow yourself to think about what's riding on the putt, whether it's a major championship or just a 50-cent wager. Hit the putt as you've hit 10,000 putts in the past. Concentrate on imitating your final practice stroke, not on what will happen if you either miss it or make it. A positive mind will cure a lot of ills. Think about it. Really, think about it. 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I'm Frank LaRosa.
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0: that still live on today. You got managerial and motivational tactics being discussed. Crash Davis is a better Kevin Costner baseball character than Ray Kinsella or even Billy Chappell from For the Love of the Game. And it could easily... Here's the piece that in texting people in baseball, they most agreed with. It'd be a lot easier to pull off this game than going to the cornfield in Iowa. What's the nearest top airport there to fly people into in an accommodating way? That field only holds 8,000 people. The Durham Bulls are an actual AAA team that they're the affiliate of the Tampa Bay Rays that play in a 10,000-person stadium. So even if you can add some auxiliary seating to it, but they got more seating than you have at the Field of Dreams games. It's already built and ready to go in a top market, and that piece can't be emphasized more enough. North Carolina is one of the top MLB expansion locations. There is likely going to be an East Coast city that gets a major league team, Nashville seemingly being the front runner, but if it's not Nashville, Charlotte and Raleigh are right there. But here's the thing about North Carolina. It's the most populated state by far without a big league team. Number two on that list, Virginia. Number four on that list, Tennessee. Both those states touch the state of North Carolina. That's why the Bristol Motor Speedway game was such a good idea in Tennessee. Populated state. Let's have a game there between the Reds and the Braves. So here's what you do. Here's what you do. You get the Tampa Bay Rays wearing Durham Bulls uniforms for the night, their AAA affiliate, and you have them play the Houston Astros. Why the Astros, you ask? Crash Davis, at the end of the movie, finishes his career as an Asheville tourist. The Asheville tourists are Houston Astros affiliates, have the Astros wear the tourist uniforms, and have the Tampa Bay Rays wear Durham Bulls uniforms. A Durham Bulls, a Bull Durham game, the 40-year anniversary of the movie. And by the way, we have an ally, Will. Carl Ravitch. We pitched it to him. And yes, one of the leading voices of baseball is on board. Do we have Carl Ravitch talking about the Bull Durham game? Let's see if we can hear that.
1: Yes, I certainly endorse that. And I will say that Major League Baseball has been very willing to take their act on the road. I mean, I have covered several games at military bases. Mm-hmm. I was over in Korea when we went to a military base for the Korea Games, which were played over there. Major League Baseball has been very, very good, and Rob has certainly, you know, listened to his people, and he's come up with some of these ideas of moving games around. So, yes, I do believe in this, you know, the smell of a woman or the small of a woman's back and all of those things. And, you know, all the books that were written that Susan Sarandon and Nuke LaLoosh and Meat, you know, all of it. Yes, have a game in Durham, North Carolina.
0: Will Dalton, I think this can take over the world. Who's with, are you with us? A Bull Durham game, 310-840-4910. Are you with us? I'm glad you're with me.
2: I am. And listen, to the point that you laid out, the park is right there. You don't, other than maybe add some seat. Now, here's the question. Because the Durham Bulls, they responded to you on this. And they love it. They're all in.
0: They like the idea.
2: To their point, you know, they weren't even talking about their current park. They were like, hey, the old ball field's already here. It's still there. Now, the seating might be tricky there.
0: See, they have, the original field that the movie was shot, they still have that field. So you can fix it up and go there. I was thinking about the field that had 10,000. If you wanted to do the easiest possible thing and just go there, if you want to go to the old field, as the Bulls reached out to us and said, you can do, well, you could do that as well. It is worth noting that at the Durham Bulls AAA Park, they do have a bull, like a bull sign in left field that if you hit on a home run, you get a free steak, as they say in the movie. If you hit the bull, you get a steak. How great would that be if during this game, somebody, like Aaron, well, I said Aaron Judge, he's not going to be playing for the Tampa Bay Rays. If Junior Caminero hits a homer, hits the bull, and then when he gets to the dugout, he has a big old steak waiting for him. Or maybe it's you interview the guy after the game and you do it the way that players are being handed turkey legs after Thanksgiving for football.
2: Yeah.
0: We're all over this.
2: It's right there on a platter.
0: Yes, it is. Somebody who can afford a lot of steaks today is a player that signed a record extension in the NFL. We'll tell you who that is and why that signing was inevitable next on the Josh Graham Show.
3: There's still two QB battles ongoing. In Cleveland, it's Deshaun Watson or Shedeur Sanders. And Atlanta's between Tua Tagovailoa or Michael Penix Jr. When the starter's named, we'll let you know. Westwood One Sports.
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0: 80s, you would just have gratuitous nudity in these movies. It'd be part of the reason you go. Oh, you know, old school, okay, fine. Guys like that. They like that in their movies, right? But apparently this generation of youths do not. And it's because of how easy it is to access content with nudity. You get what we're saying here, family program here. And the feedback is from the youths, they don't like, they're so uncomfortable being in a theater with people watching scenes, intimate scenes, and seeing nudity on screen. They do not respond well to it. The generation that is having less relations than any generation in modern history, also uncomfortable with that concept of being in a theater and watching that on screen, which I find to be interesting.
1: I got to tell you, I've not thought about this at all. I haven't thought much about it.
0: Maybe Drake May's wife will get to it on her social media feed and... I doubt it.
1: She's very wholesome. She just cooks and bakes.
0: This is a wholesome segment. Nothing about this segment wasn't wholesome. It's all about wholesome.
1: About
0: this is the
1: comfort watching nudity in a movie theater.
0: It's an interesting societal conversation that we all need to have, and I'm glad we're having it.
1: I'm sure that's what Wicket's going to be talking about in about a half hour. I bet it is.
0: And the WNBA. He's going to talk about all of it. Half hour. Make sure you catch Mike Wicket. I think he's got Enes Kanter on the show. 310-840-4910 if you want in. Let's go to Tommy. He's in Michigan. Tommy, go right ahead. This is just talk about your baseball team or the baseball team you hate segment. Go.
2: Well, yeah, I want to talk about, the Detroit Tigers. You know, we sold our best player, Tarik Skubal, to the Dodgers, and we sold our second best pitcher, and we're still like right there. We're actually winning. I think we got the, since the trade deadline, we got the best record in baseball. It's like, you know what?
0: Yeah.
2: I love this team. We're like, and you know what? AJ Pierzynski. I want to talk about this.
0: Have you watched the last two games? Unfortunately, lost today, and then Murakami was going off on you guys last night, sadly. Like, you guys have done well since the deadline, but you've lost your last two games.
2: Who was going off on us?
0: Murakami. He's pretty good.
2: Yeah. Oh, okay, yeah. And then, I just want to talk about that. AJ Pierzynski, the announcer, you know, he said, oh, the Tigers are bad for baseball. Why are they bad for baseball? Because they sold the best player in baseball, and now they're like, they're making a run. They're making a surge, and we're right there. And it's like, this team is exciting, man.
0: I love how excited you are, Tommy.
2: Thank you. Appreciate the call.
0: Yeah, I am. I like the fact they haven't fallen out of it. My Orioles traded Adley Rutschman. They sold, and they're one back of your Tigers in the wild card spot. So I'm with you. Don't give up the fight yet. It's good to have baseball, relevant baseball, until the NFL season begins. So hopefully it can still stay relevant for both the Orioles and for the Tigers for the next 2 weeks. Hey, the Orioles just hit a homer. They're leading the Tampa Bay Rays. Excalibur writes in. This is The View Sports Edition. I just need to know.
1: Not even close.
0: What could give us. I don't know, man. I think we're all over it. Would I get canceled if I tried a Whoopi Goldberg impression? Or is that over the line?
1: Yeah, that might do it. That might be a little too far. I don't know that I'd do that.
0: I'll leave that to Mike Wicket. So Mike Wickett's got Enes Kanter, he's got Whoopi Goldberg, and he's going to talk about the comfort of society, people watching nudity in public. In movie theaters. I think that's what he's got on the program. I could be missing something, but we'll find out in just a little bit. What do we got to put this show to bed, though, in the meantime, Will?
1: Bringing new meaning to returning to the scene of the crime.
0: Next.
3: The Jonas Brothers will be going down under, performing halftime for Rams 49ers in Australia. Will Aaron Donald be on the field, making Kyle Shanahan call SOS? Ooh, this isn't SOS. 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
1: A few updates on the Josh Graham Show before we put this show to bed. Ty Simpson. Touchdown passes on his last two drives, both to something called a Dean Connors and the LA Rams. Felt good about that Rams plus 2.5 bet, up 20-9 on the Kansas City Chiefs halfway through the fourth quarter. This is maybe the only time we're going to see Ty Simpson play throughout the year. You draft him in the first round to back up Matthew Stafford. You're only going to see Ty Simpson if something's gone terribly right in a blowout or terribly wrong, an injury for the MVP. We have Mike Wickett, who's going to be on in the next 15 minutes. We've been telling people about the Mike Wickett show that's coming up ahead, and I take it that you only have great appreciation for our forecasting, our previewing of what's ahead.
2: You know how there used to be a thing you wanted to come like after your you wanted your TV show to be after Friends, or you wanted your show to be after Seinfeld. That was called, for those that don't know, that's called a good lead-in. Okay,
1: that's it.
2: And
1: that's
2: usually it. The show that is after Friends or Seinfeld, because those were such mega hits, it like spawned good ratings for that show. I don't know if Drake May's wife's cooking show or Skip Bayless's thoughts on premarital sex is exactly the lead I was expecting when I turned my machine on and going into my show coming up here, guys.
1: And just imagine if I did the Whoopi Goldberg impression.
2: Well, I mean,
1: just done numbers. I decided not to. Because I assume that's what you got on the show today.
2: I don't have that. No.
1: Premarital sex.
2: Don't have that.
1: None of those things are on the show.
2: So I guess according to Will Dalton, I'm not plugged in enough. I need to get plugged in.
3: Yeah, get with it.
2: I do love the fact that Drake May's wife's cooking show makes her Tar Heel royalty. Like in the history of collegiate athletic programs. You've got one of the great college basketball programs in history, literally, and the wife of a quarterback who won like nine games in 2 years. She is now Tar Heel royalty. That's incredible.
3: Yeah, you learn something new every day, Wickett.
2: You really do.
1: Well, Wickett,
2: you really do.
1: I look forward to the Mike Wickett program where
2: how do I will, top this I don't know subjects. I have no idea.
1: No. I wish you luck. Good luck with it, and thanks for the time.
2: Thanks, guys.
1: There goes Mike Wickett. I think what he's trying to say is excellent lead-in, perfect lead-in. Now
3: that's all I heard.
1: Let's put this show to bed. Yeah, that's what I heard.
3: So this story actually takes us to Phoenix, Arizona, where this guy got arrested for apparently robbing the Shake Shack location that he works at. So, this dude's 33 years old. He rolls up 2 days prior to him getting arrested, and he apparently had a couple of his coworkers at gunpoint. Talk about the worst coworker ever. And according to the court documents, he enters the restaurant through the rear delivery door, and then he forced one employee into a walk-in cooler, then directed the on-duty manager to open the store safe, hand over approximately $2,800 in cash, and then he takes their cell phones away, crushes and destroys the landline phone, and then throws their phones into a sink filled with water. So he's trying to destroy all evidence here. And they, keep in mind, the coworkers, they didn't know who he was. Like, he had a mask on and everything, but they did tell the police that his knowledge of the facility, his voice, his presence were very congruent with a specific coworker that they knew. 2 days later, wearing his Shake Shack uniform, he's going back to work here. The police are there, and they pick him up. It's unbelievable. He tried to go back to work 2 days later.
1: Well, he thought he got away with it. It's like, no one's going to suspect that somebody would be stupid enough to rob a place that he already works. So he thought, this is like doing something in broad daylight. You just think, oh, people will make assumptions that Nobody would do that. So he thought he was being slick. He thought he was being sly.
3: Yeah.
1: He was not.
3: I don't know if I've ever been to a Shake Shack. Have you been to a...
1: Really?
3: Have you been to a Shake Shack? Yeah, I don't think I have.
1: I have. I've been to a Shake Shack, for sure. Hmm. I got a shake.
3: Yeah. What type of shake did you get?
1: I mean, I'm a simple man. Vanilla, maybe like cookies and cream, something like that.
3: That's what I do. Cookies and cream.
1: How many minutes do you plan to consume Seahawks, Cowboys, Eagles, Ravens tonight?
3: I mean, consume it? Well, I mean, I'm going to have it on regardless. It'll be on the television. My consumption where I'm paying attention to it, let's call it, I'll give it maybe 15 minutes. Maybe 15, 20.
1: Combined. I thought it was going to be higher than that. So I actually felt good about that answer. I'm going to be consuming zero. Orioles.
3: You don't want that?
1: Have my full attention. And then the Miz pitching against the Dodgers tonight. Oh, do you know what else is tonight? We don't have time to talk about this now. Maybe Wicket will get to it. We'll talk about it a little tomorrow. Did you know tonight's the Naismith Basketball Hall of Fame ceremony?
3: Nope.
1: Seems kind of like an indictment on basketball with how things are promoted that national sports talk hosts have no idea that the thing is happening this weekend. And then when you look at who's getting in, Doc Rivers is a Hall of Fame coach?
3: Yeah, I saw him getting his jacket actually the other night, but I didn't think any more of it after that.
1: Amari Stoudemire is a Hall of Famer? Really?
3: Oh, he is?
1: Really? This is what we're doing?
3: That.
1: Mm-hmm. That's apparently what we're doing.
3: Mm-hmm.
1: So, Basketball Hall of Fame. God bless you. Shout out to you. That's going on tonight. Don't think I'm going to watch that either. I wish I could. Maybe sometime over the next week, I'd go watch the one night only movie. Because again, I'm hearing things secondhand from my movie snob friends that I trust. And they're saying it's a very interesting movie. It's a great movie year. When you talk about The Odyssey, me and D-Day were breaking down at length the Doomsday trailer that dropped last night while we were on Westwood One Sports Night. So if you like comic book movies, you have that and the Spider-Man, and you have a Ridley Scott movie with Anne Hathaway that's come out this year. You have great indie horrors like, obviously, Obsession and Backrooms. You have a Tom Cruise movie where he's not playing an action star, which hasn't happened in forever, so he's going to be in a movie called Digger. You have Dune come out the same day as Doomsday on December 18th. It's every other year we tend to have an awesome movie year. Last year was just subpar okay. This year's awesome. We'll throw that out there. On the way out, while we were talking baseball, a hat tip to Cardinals rookie Josh Baez. His first major league at-bat, his first major league pitch saw a home run at Wrigley Field. And if that wasn't enough for the rookie making his MLB debut, he homered his next two at-bats as well. Three homers to open his big league career. A hat tip to Josh Baez. Mike Wicket, how's that for a lead-in? Thanks to Anish Rao for joining us. This has been the Josh Grant.
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8: 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Do you wonder if what you've saved will be enough? 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

0: has an injury history, whether it's the thumb, the ACL, the this, the that, the this, the that. That offensive line has got as much pressure, if not more pressure, than anybody else. Because Burrow, he's not a running quarterback. He's not a statue. He's not Jared Goff. But no one talks about him being a mobile guy. He can get you a couple of yards. But Joe Burrow in a clean pocket is as deadly as any quarterback in the National Football League. And if in the first preseason game, the Detroit Lions are able to get a sack on Joe Burrow, that makes me want to keep an eye on that offensive line, because if they let the wrong guy get through and Burrow takes a hit in the preseason, like if I'm the Bengals, I'm not playing Joe Burrow anymore in the preseason. That's enough. I watched him play two series or one series or whatever it was. He got sacked. I'm done. I'm outie. All right, Burrow, you sit till week one. That's the biggest storyline to come out of the Lions and the Cincinnati Bengals. There are a lot of people in Las Vegas who are excited. And they should be excited, because the biggest storyline to come out of the Raiders-Cardinals game, how about Fernando Mendoza?
1: At this game, Mendoza, quick throw. Whoa, it's caught! The Mandalorian with his first Raider touchdown, and goes to Jackfish.
2: It was an invigorating experience where there's not many moments where you feel fully alive, and on the field is when you feel fully alive, especially in the NFL atmosphere. It was great to get out there, get my feet wet. You know, at first, especially the first drive, felt a little sped up because so much anticipation and excitement. However, I feel like my teammates around me protected me very well, and they helped slow me down, and I think it was a good experience.
0: Man, that guy says the right things all the time, doesn't he? He is the... I have feelings about Fernando Mendoza in Las Vegas. I think we all are like, that is the weirdest guy. He and Kirk Cousins, a couple of guys who you just are like, man, those dudes are never, we're never going to see TMZ popping a story about Mendoza or Cousins with hookers and blow, right? Like, that's not going to happen. They're not going to the bunny ranch like Lamar Odom, okay? That's not happening with Fernando Mendoza or Kirk Cousins. But Will Dalton, what if there's a dark side to Mendoza and this is all just one giant facade? Like, what if he's an absolute freak? Like, what? I know that's weird.
3: My God.
0: Like, what if Mendoza puts on this face? He's always thanking God. He's this straight-laced guy. He's always smiling. Like, he loves his teammates. He's always like, my teammates block well for me, yada, yada, yada, yada. But what if there is a dark side to Mendoza that we don't know about?
3: It would be one of the best covered up stories of all time. I mean, what a cover up. I mean, he called the strip, the Las Vegas strip, the boogeyman.
0: he called his playbook his girlfriend. He said, yeah. My kind of girlfriend is my playbook.
3: Listen, Vegas, Mendoza, I think this is their guy. They've been waiting for this.
0: Yes.
3: I think this is a match made in heaven.
0: I absolutely.
3: And Brady.
0: Man, and by the way, did you see any of this game? Because I know there's been a lot of football and it's preseason, so I don't know if you're a freak like me who watches as much of this crap as we can, but like, Mendoza looked good. I know he's throwing against twos. Mendoza
3: was snappy.
0: Looked good. Sometimes snapping is a good way to put it. The throws snap. He looked the part in his first preseason game.
3: Mm-hmm. Yeah, he did. I mean, I get it. It's preseason. We get that.
0: Right.
3: But it's what you got in front of you. And, you know, you can see guys that look the part and that don't, even if it's preseason, just by like their command of the pocket.
0: Yeah.
3: And he had command. He was zipping the pass.
0: I remember watching Jordan Love play against the Eagles. I think, what's his nuts? Aaron Rodgers had gotten hurt. I don't think this was the COVID game, the I'm immunized game. That was his rookie season against, or his second season against Kansas City. But there was a game where Rodgers was out. And Love comes in because Rodgers got hurt in the game. And I remember watching Love just play in rhythm and you know, 1-2 snap throw. And I'm like, I think he's got it. You know, I don't know if he's going to be an MVP, obviously following Favre and then following Rodgers. That's the bar is so high in Green Bay. But there's just certain guys that you watch and you're like, that guy looks the part. Like, I watch J.J. McCarthy play and I'm like, oh, that dude doesn't look the part. Everything looks hard. Everything looks like it's a struggle.

0: But you watch Mendoza, and it's just like he looks like a guy who can play quarterback in the NFL. Again, preseason, big grain of salt, I know. But it's just sort of, you can see it. He looks like an NFL quarterback. And I thought his performance, 10 of 16, 97 yards, a touchdown, I thought he looked really good. By the way, Kirk Cousins, in his opening drive, also threw a touchdown in this one. So it's not like Cousins was 0 for 5 and threw a pick and had a fumble like Anthony Richardson, and he was terrible. It's like, well, I think the proof is in the pudding. We got to go to Mendoza because Cousins doesn't have it anymore. No, I think Cousins should still be the starter. Absolutely should still be the starter. But I do think we're going to see Mendoza sooner rather than later. And we've talked about that Raiders schedule. It is just brutal. I think when this team is, you know, 2-5 or 1-4, I think they make that switch and they let Mendoza play. And later on in the show, we're going to talk about quarterbacks that have sat and their benefit and these quarterbacks that have been rushed into action to their detriment. And now sometimes on their second or third team. Cardinals beat the Raiders 27-14. One other storyline, by the way, for your fantasy purposes, especially if you are in a dynasty league, if you have Ashton Giante on your squad, and I think Giante is going to have a monster year. I'm a big Giante guy. You're going to want Mike Washington Jr., okay? He looks like Darren McFadden, who came out of Arkansas and played well for the Raiders. 6 carries, 63 yards. That's a 10.5-yard average. You're going to want Mike Washington Jr. Was he at a Washington State, I think, is where was Mike Washington Jr.? Is that right? Washington State, before I talk out of my ass. You're going to want that guy, Arkansas. You're going to want him on your squad as a handcuff to Ashton Giante, especially if you have Giante in Dynasty. Fantasy tips. We're here for your fantasy tips. We got more NFL to talk about. One or two storylines from every preseason game thus far that may tell the tale of your team's NFL season, and sometimes fantasy tips. We got a lot more to get to. Guess who D'Amico Ryans praised? Even though the Texans got beat 27-7, D'Amico Ryans had some interesting comments about a guy on offense. We'll get to the Texans and Chargers coming up next. Mike Wickett with you here on Westwood One Sports. 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